0: weaken or honor. The U.S. and Canada are getting closer to an all-out trade war. Effective September 8th, Canada is going to put in place tariffs of 15, 25, and 50% on some American goods going into Canada, effectively matching the tariffs the U.S. applied to the same goods. Canada's finance minister, François-Philippe Champagne.
1: Canada's country tariffs are designed primarily to provide protection for Canadian industry impacted by U.S. tariffs and allow them to compete against U.S. products in the Canadian market.
0: The Yale Budget Lab says this will cost the typical American household $1,100 per year. The National Football League is responding to a new study that finds at least one in four former NFL players who died between 2016 and 2021 had CTE.
2: The NFL Players Union has a warning about all this, calling this a call to action across the entire football ecosystem, including the NFL, college, high school sports, even youth leagues.
0: ABC's Steve Osunsami in a statement, the NFL saying that it continuously strives to make the game of football safer. You're listening to ABC News.
3: 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Just dial pound 250, say micro, and Pure Talk's U.S. customer service will take it from there. Again, pound 250, micro. And yes, I told you so.
0: State prosecutors in Wisconsin say billionaire Elon Musk will not face charges for promising to give voters $1 million during the state Supreme Court election last year, saying they believe no jury would find that constituted election bribery. Musk's legal team argued he was exercising his free speech rights. Speaking exclusively to ABC News, the family of Minnesota man Alex Priddy, who was shot and killed by ICE agents in Minneapolis last winter. Michael and Susan Priddy with ABC's George Stephanopoulos said that they find it appalling that members of the Trump administration, including the president himself, called their son a domestic terrorist.
4: My shock is that he was murdered, and no one has given us the complete truth or anyone has been held accountable. And it's been 7 months.
5: There was more effort in vilifying him than pursuing justice.
0: Thousands of folks in Gary, Indiana remain without power, and their frustration continues to grow.
6: Some fuming at utility company NIPSCO for not being able to restore power quickly enough and have filed a class action lawsuit. NIPSCO said the storm caused extensive damage, but that they remain committed to restoring power safely and as quickly as possible and will fully cooperate if an investigation is launched.
0: ABC's Alex Perez. Indiana's Governor Mike Braun has called for an investigation into NIPSCO. Dave Packer, ABC News.
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12: The Metro News AccuWeather Forecast. Tonight, partly cloudy and warm, lows dropping into the mid-50s. Wednesday, sunny and hot, highs near 86. Wednesday night, warm and partly cloudy, lows in the upper 60s. Thursday, a shower chance moves in, still warm in the low 80s. Friday, another shower chance. Highs near 83.

0: 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Most of you know I am a lifelong Tennessean, that our studios operate in Franklin, Tennessee, and just south of Nashville, and many people drop by. There are several people sitting out here today watching us. We do the show from 1 to 4 live. Come visit us. And lifelong Nashvillian as well, which means that as our radio career has grown and whatever else I do around here, career has grown, I've gotten to know and become friends with a lot of the country music folks around Nashville, particularly of my generation. I don't know a lot of the younger ones as well because I'm not that cool, but I know a few of them. But, you know, one of the things I've learned over the years of working with the country music community is there's a few twerps, but most of them are incredible people. The absolute queen of the state of Tennessee and of all the country music artists would have been Dolly Parton. And I just heard a moment ago that she just passed away. And I'm heartbroken. And as all of the world is, I'm sure, but certainly Tennesseans and those of us who, she was an absolutely amazing woman behind the scenes as well as on the stage. Phenomenal business mind. Absolute genius at business and very well accomplished in the boardroom as much as on the stage. The things that she has pulled off, and Dollywood among them, and many, many other things. And the other thing that she's most known for among those of us, I didn't know her, but I knew half a degree of separation 46 times, and incredibly generous. Every child in the state of Tennessee gets a free book every year from the Dolly Parton Foundation. She wanted to encourage reading. She grew up in Sevierville, Tennessee, in the mountains of East Tennessee, and reading was a privilege, not an automatic entitlement. And so she wants to make sure, she wanted to make sure children, regardless of their economic circumstances, had that. And I think the third thing that comes to mind when I think of Dolly is, I mean, the fourth is the performances and the absolute incredible world-class talent in movie and on stage and everything else. But she, as much as anybody I've ever known in that business, stayed completely out of any kind of politics or social issues. She just said, I just love you. And you're going to have to just accept that. But we're not going to talk about who I voted for, and we're not going to talk about your social agenda, conservative or liberal, because I just love you. And nobody except the ones closest to her know what she actually believed on those things. And because that was not who she was, and she didn't care. She said, that's not my job. And she was really, really good at her job, and her job was being Dolly, the only one ever. I mean, there's very few people you can say a singular name like Dolly, a single first name, and you don't even have to say the last name. Yeah. And as a performer, you had to be really, you had to have seen her and watched her many times.
1: Oh, absolutely. I mean, I don't have a long list of things to say, but I will say the world that I know needed certain people in it, and when they leave, it doesn't feel quite right. And it's people like Prince, it's people like Dolly Parton, it's people like Michael Jackson. And when somebody like Dolly Parton leaves the world, you go, oh, it just doesn't feel right, because they shaped the world that I saw.
0: Leaves a hole.
1: Yeah.
0: An irreplaceable hole. Yeah, that's true. And in all cases that you mentioned, force of nature.
1: Yeah.
0: Absolute force of nature. And just incredible. So Ramsey's show is grieving with our friends and our neighbors and her husband today, and honoring her as best we can from this distance. But, wow. That's, you know, she was scheduled tough to come on here several different
1: really?
0: Times to do books and things that she had coming out, and it just, the it never worked out. Something would blow up and at the last minute get changed and everything else. And I, you know, people ask me all the time, you've met a lot of people. Who's the one person you have never met? And I always just say, Dolly.
2: Oh, man.
0: And I never made it. I never made it. So I regret that. And I know so many people that are close friends, and I should have forced the issue, I guess, but I didn't. I regret that at this moment. I can tell you that. So, but anyway, the only way I can drop the name is she lives about 5 miles from me, and everybody knew where she lived. I mean, but just see her. People would see her at the grocery store. She wasn't recognizable. She said it takes about 3 hours to look like this. So that was her line, and so pretty incredible. So gosh. Makes me want to tear up, but okay. Open phones here at 888-825-5225. By the time some of you hear this, that will be old news, but such is the business that Jade and I are in, and we're going to take the moment on the microphone anyway.
1: Absolutely.
0: Aaron is with us in Nashville. Hey, Aaron, what's up?
3: Hi, how are you guys doing?
0: Better than we deserve. What's up?
3: So I have been Davish for pretty much my entire adult life. You know, tried to avoid bad debt, only took out quote unquote good debt. And just over the last year, I finally realized that just the way my mind works, I want to be 100% in on the baby steps. And so part of
0: welcome to the tribe.
3: I made, thank you. And so one of the mistakes I made, and this, both of these were relatively recent. And so I bought a home, would have been 3 years ago now, on a 30% or a 30-year mortgage. And I only put 5% down. And so I don't have a ton of equity. And two of the other mistakes I made were a year and a half ago, I bought a brand new minivan. And probably about 6 months ago, I bought a year old vehicle, and they are both now paid off. I'm on baby step 4, 5, and 6.
0: What are they worth?
3: And so combined, they are worth about $56,000.
0: What's your household income?
3: $180,000.
0: Okay. No, I would not sell them. I would just start working the baby steps and pay off your house. I would keep the cars. You don't hate the cars, do you?
3: No, we love them, and you just
0: want to be all
3: time,
0: in, and you just want to be all in and do it right now, not ish. And keeping them is not ish; it goes by our guidelines. You agree, Jay?
1: Yeah, I agree. You make $180,000 a year. We say that things with wheels and motors should not be more than half of your annual income, and so you're under that line. And so, yeah, all's fair in love and keeping the cars.

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3: 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The effects can even be life-threatening, and while there's no cure, GPP can be successfully managed.
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0: Dean is in Houston. Hey, Dean, how are you?
1: Hey, Dave, how are y'all doing today?
0: Better than I deserve. What's up?
1: All right, so I've accumulated about $100,000 in debt, and I'm wondering if Chapter 7 is going to be the best way to kind of take care of that.
0: It's never the best way. It is a way, and it's a very painful way. When you first start thinking about it and looking at it, it feels like it's not painful. I've been through it, and I wouldn't wish it on my worst enemy. What kind of debt do you have? What kind of is the $100,000?
1: So about $32,000 is hospital, and have $10,000 in student loans. And the biggest chunk of it is from a car accident I got into without insurance.
0: Mm-hmm. And so 32 is 42. So that's like $65,000 or $68,000?
1: And then there's another $12,000 in just another debt. My apartment got broken into, and we just didn't deal with it the correct way.
0: So you did not have insurance on your car?
1: Correct.
0: Why?
1: It was just pretty expensive at the time, and I know it's just an excuse, but...
0: Yeah, like $60,000 expensive, yeah.
2: Same with the renter's insurance? You didn't have renter's insurance? Is that what caused the $12,000 on the apartment?
1: Well, we did have renter's insurance, but it was a $2,500 deductible, and they were trying to charge us much more

mentioned that, and at the time, my fiance and I, we had a baby on the way, so we didn't have enough cash to fix the door and pay rent, so we ended up just getting a new place.

0: for that. What about your fiance? What kind of work does she do?
1: She works in health and beauty.
0: What's that mean? She's an esthetician?
1: She's a waxer, yeah.
0: Okay. When's the wedding?
1: Not sure. I've been kind of stacking up cash right now. I have about $20,000 in cash.
2: Is all this in your name?
1: Yes.
2: Okay.
1: Yes, sir.
2: So none of it's in her name?
1: Correct.
2: Okay. All right. Well, I view bankruptcy like in the same bucket as divorce. You do every possible thing you can to avoid it. And then sometimes you can't anyway. But you try everything. You leave it all on the field. And then if you file, you don't have quite the sense of regret or guilt that you would have if you just file. Okay? Now, if you file Chapter 7 bankruptcy, you're self-employed making $72,000 a year, your student loan is not bankruptable, so it's going to be there regardless. Okay? The rest of this can probably be wiped out if you pass what's called the means test, and the attorney can tell you that. They check to see if, based on your income, you could pay something towards your debt. If you can pay something towards your debt based on this mathematical formula that's in the legal system, then they will not allow you to file Chapter 7. They will put you into a Chapter 13 where you pay minimum, you pay a certain number of dollars, a certain, and say your $100,000, your $90,000, because student loans aren't in it, are repaid at a 40% rate. Only $40,000 of it's repaid or whatever, and it's over 5 years. Okay? And it takes forever, and it's a pain in the butt. And so I'm a little bit afraid you're going to bump into that with your income being pretty decent. I might be wrong, but I don't know in Texas what the guideline's going to be on the means test, and so you're going to have to find that out if you want to investigate this further. What I will tell you is that with $20,000, you can probably clean up
0: the medical debt.
2: You can probably clean up most of this debt. You can probably pay this debt off at somewhere around, if you could pay it off at somewhere around 20 cents on the dollar, you could be debt-free by negotiating each one of these to 20 cents on the dollar. Now, some of them are going to be a little more, some of them are going to be a little less, but when a debt buyer buys old credit card debt, for instance, bad debt, they typically buy it at a nickel on the dollar. And we see these deals settled all the time for pennies on the dollar, and you could take the $20,000 and work your way through it. That's one way you could go at this. So, in other words, I think if you called the car wreck, I assume that's an insurance company, right? Who do you owe the money to, State Farm or who?
1: Yeah, it was Progressive, and then they ended up selling it to a company. I tried really, really hard negotiating with them, but they didn't come down any. And
0: how old is it?
1: I just have it. It's from 2022.
2: Yeah, we'll call them again. It's been a while.
0: Mm-hmm.
2: You tried at the time really, really hard, but now they've been sitting on this, and they haven't gotten a dadgum dime, and you call up and go, hey, I've got a little money, but I'm going to file Chapter 7, and you're going to get nothing. So, instead of doing that, let's cut a deal. And I'll offer you $6,000 for this position. And then let's start the negotiation. And I'll bet you can settle it for, you know, somewhere around $10,000, really. $10,000 or $15,000, somewhere in there. That's, you know, it's since 2022. All you got to do, Dean, is put yourself in that company's position. They bought a bad debt from Progressive from a 24-year-old guy who wrecked his car and didn't even have insurance. They don't expect to collect anything.
0: Well, they paid almost nothing for it.
2: They paid almost nothing for it, and they don't really expect to collect anything. So anything they get's going to be like, wow, we just scored. That's where they're coming from. Now, they're not going to act like that when you call them, but that's where they are. They probably paid $2,000, $3,000 bucks for this debt.
1: Got it.
2: Okay. So I'm going to try all of that. And this that will definitely work with the medical.
0: I was going to say, same thing with the medical.
2: The medical, it'll definitely work. And I think you could clean up the vast majority of this for the around $20,000. And

0: And what you can't clean up, you can put on payments and work out. That's what I would do. That'd be my first choice. Also, before you do anything, I'm going to put you on hold, and Christian's going to hook you up with Guardian Litigation, which is one of our sponsors, and they negotiate with all kinds of debt. I don't know that they can help with your unusual mix, but okay. You can ask them, and we can ask them for you. They're a sponsor of ours. They typically take somebody's got $50,000 or $100,000 worth of credit card debt, and it's just a little bit behind, and they're freaking out, and they think they're bankrupt, and they're not, and they can work through those deals real easy. It's what they do. But they might be able to help with this, and we'll give them a shot at it. But if they say, hey, Dean, it's really not our thing, then if I'm you, I'm going to go settle most of this for this $20,000. And by the way, you can get married for free at the Justice of the Peace this weekend. But I would not get married this weekend if you're thinking about filing bankruptcy. I would wait until bankruptcy's off the table, because you're making some progress.
1: Yeah, absolutely.
0: On some of these negotiations.
1: And you need the cash. You need that $20,000 cash.
0: Yeah. You need it to. And by the way, I don't know what the personal exemption is in Texas. In Tennessee, it's $7,500. If you have more than $7,500, you have to throw it in the pot and lose it. And in Texas, it might be $15,000. It might be $20,000. Texas has homestead exemption unlimited. If you owned a home in Texas, you get to keep it regardless of what it costs or how much it's worth. And Florida does. They're the only two states that have that in a Chapter 7. But look all of that up. Look up your personal exemption in a Chapter 7. You may be losing the $20,000 anyway, or a large portion of it. So let's work on settling it. Let's work on Guardian Litigation. And spend 5 months, 3 months fighting and arguing with these people, and let's get this out of your life. Oh, and buy insurance.

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3: 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John W. Davis of Clarksburg. 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
10: The Metro News AccuWeather Forecast. Tonight, partly cloudy and warm, lows dropping into the mid-50s. Wednesday, sunny and hot, highs near 86. Wednesday night, warm and partly cloudy, lows in the upper 60s. Thursday, a shower chance moves in, still warm in the low 80s. Friday, another shower chance, highs near 83. Then a beautiful weekend takes shape. That's the Metro News AccuWeather on 580 WCHS.
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0: At the break, because I got curious if I had outlived my usefulness on my memory. So, Texas allows up to $50,000 in personal assets, so he gets to keep his $20,000 if he files Chapter 7.
1: That's pretty
0: And they allow unlimited on your personal residence. So you can own a $2 million home that's paid for, file bankruptcy hypothetically on $20,000 worth of credit card debt, and you'd have to prove that you can't pay it. You have to pass the means test, but you keep the $2 million home and up to $50,000 worth of cash and our personal assets, okay? Now, when I filed in Tennessee in 1988, our personal exemption was $7,500, and that's what I quoted a while ago. That's what I went and looked up. It's been raised to $10,000 now, and the personal, and you can keep up to $35,000 worth of home equity.
1: You'd think it'd be more of a sliding scale based on the amount of debt that they're trying to bankrupt.
0: I don't know. I the idea is you get to come out of bankruptcy with something to start fresh. It's called a fresh start concept.
1: Got you. Okay.
0: And so that's where the homestead exemption and the personal exemption come from in a Chapter 7, which Chapter 7 is the atom bomb you drop on the on your life.
1: And that's that.
0: You know, yeah. And it's just nothing left but ashes and whatever your little personal exemption is. And so, you know, what do you get to keep?
1: $50,000 in your home, though, ain't bad, is all I'm saying.
0: Yeah. It's $35,000 now in Tennessee.
1: Yeah. But in Texas.
0: So in Texas, it's unlimited. $50,000 in personal. So $50,000 in cash and unlimited
1: plus
0: on
1: your
0: the
1: home. Yeah.
0: And Florida's unlimited on your home as well. As long as you've owned it 1,215 days for 3 years, in other words. So that was weird. I've never seen that before. But yeah. So if you've owned your home, has a couple of other little guidelines on there in Florida. But all other states have something like Tennessee where you get to keep a certain amount of equity. So when we filed, I think we had about $25,000 worth of equity maybe in our home. And we got to keep, you know, our furniture that would have brought $2,000 at a garage sale. But because that's all that was left. Everything else was already gone by the time we filed. We'd sold everything trying to not file bankruptcy. And and we were so scared we couldn't breathe. But, yeah, we kept that home. But you have to re-sign for the payments. You don't get to waive the mortgage. So I got to reaffirm the debt on the house and kept the mortgage.
1: Wow.
0: And, you know, started with nothing, basically. I mean, $10,000 or $7,500 is basically nothing. And so start fresh again. That's the idea behind it. So interesting. Very interesting. So when you think about bankruptcy, folks, you need to understand there's about, I think there's, you may have seen the stuff. Sometimes it pops up on the internet. I used to see the list before there was an internet. 10 things that if you have more than two or three of these things in a 24-month period of time, you're probably going to be in the hospital. The 10 huge tragedies of life, you know. So divorce, loss of a child, loss of a parent, bankruptcy is on that list. And so you're entering into the list of one of the most serious things that can happen in your life. And so it's not to be taken lightly. And we don't tell people to file bankruptcy on this show. We give you five ways you can avoid it. And we say, I understand. We're going to love you whether you file or you don't file. Sometimes if it's a ridiculous situation, we'll yell at you.
1: Yeah.
0: But, for your own sake. But, you know, if you owe $6,000 and you hadn't had a job in 2 months and you want to file bankruptcy, I'm like, dude, it costs $2,000 to file bankruptcy. It's just stupid. Go get a job. You know, I mean, we're just going to get all over you, right, for your own sake. So you got to, the trick is bankruptcy relieves the pressure today only. It does not fix the problem in your mirror.
12: And I would imagine it just sucks the confidence out of you.
0: Oh,
12: it
0: man.
12: Sucks the spirit out of you.
0: Man, I just was, I was not only broke, I was broken.
12: Yeah.
0: And, but it was a spiritual thing with me as well.
12: Even I can
0: as,
12: imagine.
0: You know, as well. So took a while to rebuild after that. And, but yeah, the, and you know, what it does to your relationships
12: yes.
0: and what it does to everything else. And, you know, you walk down the street, you see that person that didn't get paid, you know, all that kind of stuff. And that stuff happens. All right. Catherine is in Fort Worth, Texas. Hi, Catherine. How are you?
13: I'm good. How are you?
0: Better than I deserve. What's up?
13: Okay, in a nutshell, my question is just, how do I go about compromising with my husband in our budgeting when it comes to tithing? He doesn't really agree with it, and I have, if I'm being honest, I'm not really willing to budge right now, but it's I'm tired. It's a monthly argument, and I'm just like, okay, I'm over this.
0: Tithing typically comes from someone that's an evangelical Christian or Orthodox Jewish.
12: Yeah. Are you both those things, either of those things?
13: No.
12: Okay. So I'm guessing you are and he's not.
13: Well, no, I'm not. Like, I guess I wouldn't consider myself an evangelical Christian, but I mean, I do believe, you know, that God calls us to be cheerful givers. And
12: okay.
0: You attend a church?
13: Yeah.
0: No. You hesitated. You don't either, do you?
13: Oh, I do. You said, do I attend the church?
0: Yes.
13: Is that what you said?
0: Yes.
13: Yes.
12: Okay. What's but he doesn't.
13: He has kind of chosen that he doesn't want to.
12: Yeah. So, okay.
13: Yeah.
0: This is the problem, not the tithe.
13: I agree. So, again, context, we are rebuilding after him, like, wanting a divorce and all those other kind of things. And, like, for a long, like, at the beginning of our marriage, was a problem. I got tired of the fighting, so I just stopped tithing. And then whenever the divorce situation came about, then we kind of were doing our own separate thing. And that's when I started tithing again. Now that we're trying to come back together, it's a, like, basically I'm just like, this is what I feel called to do. And I don't really necessarily know how to compromise about it. Like,
12: how does he feel?
13: Go, like, the minimum.
12: What if you took, let me just ask this. And I know you've been approaching it from one way. This is just hypothetical. If you had said, I'd like to give some money to this charity or to this foundation, how would he have felt about that, just general charitable giving, not tied to something that has a religious base like tithing? How would he have felt about that, just generosity?
13: I can't say for certain. I don't really know.
12: Okay. I'd want to know that, because I'd want to know that there's some piece of generosity that lives inside of this person, and if there's not, I'd want to get to the bottom of that, because that speaks depths about them. So I'd be curious about that. I also want to know, how long have you been married?
13: Now it's 8 years.
0: Okay, let me back up then. Let's pan back a second. So evangelical Christian means Bible believing.
13: Oh, okay. Well, then,
0: and so we would take our instruction on this question from Scripture. Okay? And we can go into what we call the Old Testament, what our Jewish friends call the Bible, the Talmud, right? And find it all over the place. We can also find it in Jesus' own words. And to tithe, to give a tenth. But in nowhere is it a salvation issue. In nowhere is it a, I gain entrance to heaven because of my giving a tithe. God
13: okay.
0: loves tithers. He loves non-tithers. It's not a sin to not tithe. But your Heavenly Father, who's crazy about you, says the best way to live your life, my daughter, is to be giving steadily, and a baseline to start with your generosity is a tenth to your local house of worship, which follows the Old Testament guideline of the storehouse. The Levites were provided for, the pastors, the priests were provided for, the rabbis, and the widows and the orphans were provided for from the storehouse. And so bring a tenth to the storehouse, the Old Testament says. And so that's where the model comes from. That's the teaching. Now, then pan back and say, in your situation, what matters? This doesn't matter at all.
12: No.
0: I wouldn't die on this hill.
12: And the more, honestly, the more you argue about it, the more he's probably going to dig his heels in. And this is never going to happen based off of an argument. He's never going to become generous.
0: The tithe should be the result of your faith. It should be the result of your faith, your result of where you place your trust. And that's what's missing here. And so the two of you working on your relationship and coming into agreement about what heaven looks like and what the truth of the scriptures are is 1,000 times more important than whether or not you give a tithe for this 4-month period of time while we're discussing this. I don't predict good things for your marriage until you get aligned on religion. It's the number one, one of the top 4 things that breaks families up.

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0: 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If you're not sure where to start, text quiz to 33789, and we'll help you figure it out. Caleb is in Raleigh, North Carolina. Hi, Caleb. How are you?
1: Hey, Dave. I am doing well. How have you been?
0: Better than I deserve. What's up?
1: Good. My question for you, so I'm weighing the benefits of either working towards paying our mortgage off early or putting the additional amount towards investing. And the reason I'm calling you is my financial advisor has told me it makes more sense to invest. But being a listener of your show, I've heard contradicting statements from you. So want to talk through it.
0: Well, your financial advisor is wrong. And that's what the data says. Okay. The theory that he's using or she's using is that if you have money invested at 12% or whatever the good mutual fund is bringing you, and you use that to pay off a 6% mortgage, that you cost yourself money. That's the theory that they're operating under. What they're not taking into consideration is the socioeconomic impacts of paying off your home. What we find is people are healthier. Their marriages are stronger, they do better in their careers, and in addition, and all of that amounts to way more than the spread of a mortgage over a mutual fund. Way more, mathematically. And where we see that turn up is when we studied doing the largest study of actual millionaires, not broke financial planners with an opinion, where we talked to actual millionaires, people that were millionaires, and we said, asked them a whole series of questions. We talked to over 10,167 of them. And the number of them that didn't pay off their home and instead borrowed on their home effectively, which is what you're doing, to invest in a mutual fund and say, that's what caused me to build wealth. The number of them that said that out of 10,000 was precisely zero.
1: Okay.
0: Instead, what we found was that the typical millionaire in America, the first 1 to 5 million, typically is about half, a third to a half of your net worth is a paid off mortgage, and the other two thirds to a half is your 401k and your good retirement investing. But the idea of keeping a mortgage around to the typical millionaire, they laugh at that ridiculous advice. And so do I. And so does Jade. There it is. There's the laugh. Okay. On cue.
1: And I am 24 years old. So that's been the big question I'm weighing. Is at my age, does that compound interest over time pay off more than what paying my mortgage off might be?
0: Nope. Because the risk, debt equals risk, and you haven't mathematically adjusted for risk. Taxes you haven't adjusted for. And you know, nowhere in this equation have you figured out what it's costing a relationship or costing you physically or whatever else. See, we can trend line heart disease, anxiety increases in our culture over the last 50 years, and the trend line follows exactly over the top of increasing debt. As car debt, credit card debt, student loan debt, and mortgage debt have increased steadily, so have those diseases. Interesting. Well, no kidding. Of course you have more anxiety if you don't have a, if you have a mortgage than if you don't. Hello. Right?
2: Mm-hmm.
0: And of course that affects your heart.
2: You want to know what I think? And this is just something I think. It's not a fact, it's not data. I think that people just like the way it feels to invest their money, and I think they just like to see that balance go up, up, up, up, up. It feels better. It feels like money that they can see and feel and touch more than the equity in their home.
0: Yep.
2: I think it just boils down to
0: It might be even a subconscious thing that if you have, you know, $1 million in a mutual fund, but you've got a $500,000 in a house mortgage,
2: uh-huh.
0: Okay, You can access.
2: You can get it.
0: You can get it. You can't get it out of the house.
2: Exactly. And
0: if you want to go buy a bass boat, you have to refinance.
2: That's right.
0: If it's in the house.
2: I think that's, I mean.
0: Which is another reason to do it, because it keeps you from doing stupid crap with your money, right? So keep your hands off. It's what we call a forced savings plan. Mm-hmm. So, Caleb, I would beg you to become debt-free and stay debt-free and use your most powerful wealth-building tool, which is your income, to build your wealth and get a different financial advisor, one who's right.
2: He's 24. And, he's got a long time to build wealth.
0: Yeah, you got plenty of time. You're gonna be very, very wealthy, but no. And age really doesn't enter into it, because the math is still the same. As a matter of fact, age makes it more pronounced. So we had on the air yesterday, we had a debt-free scream, Rachel and I did. Mm-hmm. 23 and 22 from northern Michigan. The house is worth about $300,000.
2: Wow.
0: They paid off $140,000 in 22 months. They have zero debt. They make $170,000 a year. So let's juxtapose that young couple with this young man.
2: Okay.
0: And because he said, because I'm young, mm-hmm. right? Can you possibly imagine what a couple making above $150,000 a year in their early 20s is going to be worth if they have zero debt payments?
2: I'm going like $33, $34
0: million. Yeah. We didn't even put it in the calculator. We just put the house payment only in the calculator, and it was $20
2: million. I'm done. Wow.
0: Just the house payment.
2: Wow.
0: From 22 to 67. You know, and it's just like, holy.
2: That is unbelievable.
0: So, you know, but what we're not doing there is paying, you know, worrying about what commission my financial planner gets.
2: That's right. They don't get
0: commission on paid off mortgages.
2: That's a good point.
0: Things that make you go,
2: That's a very good point.
0: Now, honestly, most of them don't give the advice because they're greedy jerks and want to get commission. That's really not what happens. Truthfully, I'll defend them. Most of them just give this advice because they're trained by an industry that's wrong. I mean, the financial planning business is a bunch of lemmings. Do you all know what that is? Little rats that run in herds, and they will all run. They will all run off the cliff together. They follow each other like a herd, like the hogs when Jesus removed the spirit from them, and the whole herd ran over the cliff. That's the financial planning business. Whatever one of them does, they all do. And then they declare it to be absolute by God truth, and it's most of the time not. Some of them are CFPs, and some of them are certified financial Pharisees. And So there's some really good people in that business, and there's some people who haven't had their own thought in years. Mm-hmm. They just were told what to think, and that's all they think. And then they decided that was truth, like it came out of the Bible or something. Which, by the way, none of this discussion comes out of the Bible, except the part where the borrower is slave to the lender. That part comes out of the Bible, but the rest of it doesn't. So, you know, I'm not defending paying off the home mortgage based on that, other than you wouldn't be a slave anymore. That's nice.
2: Right.
0: But I didn't make that point to Caleb. I made a math point to him. But there you go. So, gosh, can you imagine? These 20-somethings get in here, and they do these debt-free screams, and it's their stinking house. And the house was cute.
2: I'm sure it was.
0: Well, I mean, you thought, you know. But in northern Michigan, you can buy a lot of house.
2: Yeah,
0: I mean,
2: you can.
0: They're out in the middle of nothing. And so, but I mean, you get a good deal. I mean, but it was a little, looked like a little Norman Rockwell painting and the little Norman Rockwell couple. I mean, they were just a power couple. It was unbelievable.
2: Good for them.
0: Yeah. And you're thinking, man, I think we're going to be okay if we
2: still possible.
0: If we got a few of those around, we're going to be all right. So this stuff works. And to Caleb's point, it works even better when you start young.
2: Absolutely. I mean, it sounds like they probably didn't have a ton of consumer debt to pay off. They just went hog on their mortgage.
0: He was raised in he was a financial peace baby.
2: I wondered, yeah.
0: He was raised in that, and then he was dating a girl who was smarter than him.
2: Mm-hmm.
0: And so that's what he said.
2: But it's still a ton of debt. You know, if it's $140,000 towards the mortgage, $140,000 is $140,000. If it's consumer debt, it doesn't matter. The fact that you can get intense and really pay something off in a short period of time is
0: But hopeful. Knowing what I know, the amount of data that is in my soul on this stuff from sitting in this chair for 35 years, I hear that couple and my mind, the math just explodes in my mind. What's going to happen to that couple?
2: And their family tree.
0: And I don't have any data to back up, the hard data to back up, the health effects and the relational effects. What percentage of people never get divorced that don't have debt versus the people that have debt?
2: Wow, that's interesting.
0: Because divorce is grand. I mean, marriage is grand, but divorce is $50,000. So, I mean, if you split your assets every so often and start over, it's hard to build wealth. 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
5: From ABC News, I'm Dave Packard. 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
8: In recent years, Dolly telling Howard Stern about the first time she heard Whitney Houston perform her song. She was in her car, and she had to pull over.
9: And it was the most overwhelming sensation, because I couldn't believe my little country sad song, you know, could even be done like that.
8: In 1980, she was convinced by Jane Fonda to join Jane and Lily Tomlin in 9 to 5. Dolly famously writing the song that defined the movie. Working 9 to 5,
5: what a way to make a living. Dolly Parton was 80. Canada announcing new retaliatory tariffs today on $20 billion worth of American goods. Ontario Premier Doug Ford says the auto industry will be hurt by the tariffs most and urges the U.S. to come back to the table with Canada as soon as possible.
10: No deal is better than a bad deal. It would have bled out our steel industry, and we buy more steel off the U.S. than any other country. It would have hurt our auto sector, and our auto sector is so integrated since 1960s, the auto pack. Parts will go back and forth 8 times before they get assembled, either in Ontario or another auto state.
5: As the Iran war drags on, ABC News has learned the father of a sailor on the USS Lincoln has been detained by ICE. The sailor, Joshua Aviles, says his father had a work permit and, quote, had done everything through immigration to get his green card approved. DHS saying bluntly, having a family member in the military is not a free pass to violate our nation's laws. The Justice Department suggesting in a court filing today the Kennedy Center could face demolition if the president is not allowed to renovate it and put his name on it. You're listening to ABC News.
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5: Pennsylvania's Governor Josh Shapiro today urging people to do what they can to protect themselves as the state reports its first 2 deaths from measles this year in that state's worst outbreak in decades.
15: So far this year, there have been 393 confirmed cases of measles in Pennsylvania. That is the highest number of measles cases since 1992.
5: The vast majority of cases are among people who aren't vaccinated. A temporary pause for strikes on Moscow, as CIA Director John Ratcliffe reportedly holds a series of meetings in the city. ABC's Marcus Morris says, despite the pause, Ukrainian troops have been making gains in the war.
16: Ukraine has managed to hit targets deep inside Russia, and that's notable because they've been hitting oil-producing facilities, and Russia has had to shut down some of those facilities, and it's caused a bit of a fuel crisis in Russia. In fact, in Moscow and parts of St. Petersburg recently, there have been gas lines, people trying to get fuel. There's also been rationing fuel. So there is a real sense that Ukraine is having some success.
5: In Texas, Fort Worth's city council moved to authorize an $11.25 million settlement in the police death of Tatiana Jefferson, who was fatally shot during an encounter back in 2019. Fort Worth's mayor saying in a statement, "We hope this agreement offers meaningful closure." Dave Packer, ABC News.
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19: Let's get Kristen Bird in here for the Hollywood Dirt, because we got a lot of stuff to talk about. Kristen, how are you doing today?
20: Doing great. Happy Monday.
19: Happy Monday to you as well. Let's talk a little bit about Shelley Fabre, shall we? First of all, had she been ill for a long time? She passed this weekend at the age of 82.
20: The family released that she had a brief illness, so she hadn't been sick for a very long time, though.
19: All right. So how many shows did she actually do? She was in a ton of television shows.
20: A ton of television shows. I mean, you got Loretta Young Show, Donna Reed Show, of course, which she was very well known for. She did Coach, of course.
19: Right.
20: And then she had tons of other appearances in shows. One Day at a Time, Fantasy Island, Love Boat, Newhart, Twilight Zone, the original Rockford Files. I have to say original now because we've got the new one coming.
19: That's true. That's exactly right. In fact, you know, right before you hopped on, I was telling a story about my dad. When I was growing up, they had one of those big stereos consoles in the living room. And my dad only had maybe like 12 records. But one of them was Johnny Angel, the album by Shelley Fabre. Coop, do we have that? Do we have Johnny Angel? Here's just a sample of it. I'm sure you've heard this song before.
21: Angel to me, John.

0: Johnny Angel, how I love you. He's got something that I can't resist. But he doesn't even know that I'm into. Johnny
1: So
0: Angel.
1: Johnny Angel was a huge hit, and it went to number one in the early 60s, and it was one of those situations, kind of like Ricky Nelson, where the star of a TV show was able to debut a song while they were in character on a show. She did that while she was the daughter on the Donna Reed Show, and I think that was in season four. It really helped shoot her right to the top of the charts. Yeah, Shelley Fabre was just like one of those people that just never seemed to age.
2: I know, and married for almost 42 years to Mike Farrell from MASH.
1: Oh, that's right. I forgot about that. That's
2: Yeah.
1: exactly right.
2: Yeah.
1: After what happened with Hayden Panettiere last weekend, there's been a lot of discussion about child actors and some of the problems that are kind of inherent in that kind of lifestyle.
2: Yeah, it's kind of interesting. You have Anna Paquin who came out and just spoke, and she won an Oscar at age 11 for The Piano. She's just talking about a lot of they were young girls at the time, of course, coming up through the industry and how they just, there are SAG-AFTRA protections. That's the Actors Union in place, but they really weren't protecting a lot of those younger kids. You have parents who sometimes, were hands off, even though they were on set. They would be like, okay, let this actor go take care of them. And oftentimes they were taken advantage of. They didn't have the education that they needed. They didn't have the support. They were oftentimes put in adult situations at a very young age. And even though the union has tried to do better, there's even talk of from some people of saying, well, why don't we just make child actors AI for now
1: Yeah.
2: until you're 18? I know, which is like kind of horrifying the same way, but conversely, you don't want to be changing the trajectory of a child's life because Hayden, you look at this now, especially in hindsight, the New York Times did a really devastating article over the weekend just talking about. Not only did Hayden suffer from addiction, she was in not even an alleged, but in an abusive relationship with her on again, off again boyfriend who was profiting off of her, pawning some of her memorabilia. He didn't have a job. I mean, just very, very sad things. So, I hope that Hollywood figures out a way to do better in the long run.
1: So I don't know if you'll know the answer to this, but apparently her boyfriend was there in Greenville when she passed away. Are the authorities looking into any possible charges against him in this situation?
2: There's an ongoing investigation tying to the Narcan that was administered to her ahead of the EMTs coming on site. So there's a lot of questions as why was there Narcan in your Airbnb if you're both supposedly sober? So
1: Yeah.
2: and then there's of course, and this is kind of heading off of or coming right off of the Matthew Perry case, who supplied the drugs? Because that is where people are starting to go after. Who was supplying the drugs to Hayden and where are they coming from? Because that person could also be responsible.
1: All right, on a much more positive note, let's talk a little bit about The Gentlemen on Netflix. So this is kind of becoming to th this is starting to be the norm on streaming services, where Guy Ritchie's The Gentlemen season two is going to be premiering in early September, and now they've already made the announcement that they're good to go for another season, a season three.
2: Now, season two of The Gentlemen premieres on September 3rd. They just got their season three pickup order, but this also comes on the heels. We have to remember, late last week, there were rumors that Meghan Markle was going to have a role in season three. And you also have to remember, she's tied to Netflix because she does have a production deal with them. And I'm just thinking, someone leaked out this information. Maybe from Guy Ritchie's camp to think, hey, there's a lot of buzz about Meghan Markle. You should probably pick us up for season three. Netflix might have been testing the waters to see how people would react to Meghan Markle. There's also rumors that the offer to Meghan Markle was retracted because the news was leaked. So I'm very curious to see how this all plays out because I sniff a little PR going on with all of this.
1: Yeah, something is happening here. I saw a little news today that apparently, after this rumor that Meghan Markle was going to be in season three came out, that they've decided that this is not going to happen, that this is not happening, correct?
2: And nobody's been able to confirm that. The story came out of Tina Brown, who has been very, I would say, anti-Prince Harry and Meghan Markle all along. So I wonder who her source was, because Netflix is not confirming that news. Meghan Markle's camp's not confirming this news, and neither is Guy Ritchie's.
1: Well, here's the thing. I mean, now that Meghan and Harry are moving back to the UK permanently, right? you'd think that some of the Brits would be rallying around a story like this, but apparently they're not. They're pushing back.
2: Yeah, and it's interesting because from the Sussex camp, they're saying that this is a temporary situation, maybe just for a year, which then leads back to how is King Charles's health? That's the big question. Is that why they're moving back temporarily? We really don't know, because no one has really sat down to say, this is why we're moving back. It's temporary. It's permanent. And yet Meghan is picking up her acting career, or she isn't. It's just speculation out there in the wind.
1: Finally, and I'm really glad you sent this to me, because it's time to start talking about this. We're coming up on the 25th anniversary of 9/11. And the networks are ready for this. They're all jumping in with both feet with specials.
2: Yeah, it's hard to believe it's been 25 years, honestly. Anyone who lived through this certainly knows what an astonishing day it was, I think, for all of us. But the 9/11 Memorial and Museum is marking the 25th anniversary in conjunction with Nat Geo with a really moving 3-episode docuseries. Highly recommend, if people are able to stomach it, to go and watch it. It's called 9/11 Reunited. Bring a tissue box, I promise you. But it's heartwarming stories of people who were strangers, but were there for each other in some way, shape, or form on that terrible day. Some people made rescues. Some people just supported each other. And it is on Nat Geo, but it's also now available on Disney Plus. So if you have Disney Plus, you'll be able to watch it.
1: Yeah, I'm looking at some of the other things that are listed here, like 9/11 Tribute in Light, Live from Lower Manhattan, Multi-Platform Live Special, September 11th at 8 o'clock on ABC, culminating with a live tribute in light installation broadcast across ABC, Disney, Hulu, and National Geographic. CBS has got a couple of things here. Daughters of 9/11, 2-hour documentary special. That's going to be available on Paramount Plus as well. History Channel. The History Channel has multiple documentaries about 9/11. They've got a new one, though, that's going to premiere on September 11th. 102 minutes inside the towers offers a real-time, minute-by-minute look into the events unfolding inside the World Trade Center. Yeah, the momentum for this programming is going to be picking up very, very shortly.
2: Oh, absolutely. And I think it's going to be really fascinating for a lot of people to go back and take a look at this. Another really good one, I don't know if anyone's heard of it, but it's 9/11, the Heartland Tapes, kind of what happened to the Midwest and how they reacted to an incident that felt very coastal, because a lot of the people were going to the West Coast, either San Francisco or Los Angeles. So it really talks about the Heartland and how they reacted to it. And that is available on Paramount Plus.
1: It's crazy to think that there's an entire generation of Americans who were born after 9/11, right? So, this is going to be quite the next few weeks in regards to the 25th anniversary. All right, got to leave it there. Kristen Burt, Hollywood Dirt, thanks for jumping on with us today. And I'll talk to you again next Monday at 4:33.
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3: Hey, very delightful. Good evening to you, and welcome once again out to Oracle Park in San Francisco tonight. It is game two of this three-game series between the Reds and the Giants. The Giants shut out the Reds last night by a final count of 5-0. The Reds are trying to bounce back tonight with right-hander Brady Singer on the mound. He's 5-11 with a 4.72 ERA. His mound opponent is a familiar foe, the former Milwaukee Brewer right-hander Adrian Houser, 1-0 with a 4.08 ERA. First pitch comes your way shortly, but right now, here's Yid with today's pregame show. Yid?
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7: It's late night baseball from the West Coast as the Reds take on the Giants, and this is the Cincinnati Reds pregame show. I'm Dave Armbruster. Well, playing the Giants does bring back some bad memories for Reds fans. Back in 2012, the Reds won the NL Central Division crown by 9 games over the St. Louis Cardinals. They then won the first 2 games of the division series in San Francisco before dropping the next 3 at home and being eliminated from the playoffs. Drew Stubbs was a member of that team, and Lance McAllister had a chance to talk with Stubbs about that season and that series.
13: Take me to 2012. You're on a team that wins 97 games. You guys were so good that year. Drew, is that the best team you played on in your 9 years in the major leagues?
8: I would have to say yes. I was talking to somebody from San Francisco not long ago, and for whatever reason that year, in that 5-game series that we played the Giants, you know, typically you've got a 2-2-1 with the higher-seeded team getting 2 games at first at home and then the 5th game at home. But we had to go to San Francisco for the first 2, and we won both of those games, even with Johnny Cueto going down with an injury. And I remember on the plane flight coming home, we had all this momentum. I personally felt like that was our chance. That was my personal chance as a player to win the World Series. And we lost kind of a nail biter in game 3, got blown out in game 4, and then we're right in it in game 5 until Buster Posey hit the grand slam in the 5th or 6th inning to kind of widen that gap in the game. But, man, it was just such a gut-wrenching defeat. We had all the pieces in place. I know that, you know, every team across sports can always say, well, if so-and-so would have happened differently, what if? And there's a lot of what ifs, but that was just a lot of fun being part of a great team and you know, still stay in touch with some of those guys years later.
13: Drew, what was it like playing for Dusty Baker?
8: You know, I think my appreciation for Dusty has grown with time. I ended up playing for seven different managers across my career, him being obviously my first. And I think with many things in life, you don't really understand how good you got it until after the fact, when you look back and you're able to compare, you know, different experiences. And I played for some great guys. I played for Tito in Cleveland the year after I got traded. I played for Walt Weiss. I played for Buck Showalter, and the list goes on and on. But, you know, Dusty was one of those guys that never forgot, as a former player, how hard the game is. And as a manager, you know, I fall victim to this myself now as a spectator watching.

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5: It's the Reds and Giants tonight from San Francisco, and this is the Cincinnati Reds pregame show. I'm Dave Armbruster. Time for the voice of the fan. Here's Nick Kirby.
6: The one thing that I would really like to see the Reds prioritize the rest of the season is giving more young players at-bats. The Reds have DH'd Tyler Stevenson a couple of times lately, and while I would certainly understand that move if the Reds were in a playoff race, because Stevenson's bat is probably better than most other options at DH, and he can't catch every day, I just have a hard time understanding it when you're sitting 9 games out of a playoff spot. Hector Rodriguez is on the big league roster, and he could certainly use more at-bats to get an understanding of where he's at. It would make sense to call back up Edwin Arroyo when the rosters expand and work him in, maybe rotating that DH spot. And then there's also Juan Brito, who the Reds picked up at the trade deadline, and they need to determine if they should keep him on the 40-man roster or not this offseason. In a season that's been very disappointing, I think it would be nice to use the remaining games for some development and some clarity. My name is Nick Kirby, and I co-host the daily Chatterbox Reds podcast. 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
5: The Reds welcome Brady Singer back to the mound tonight. The right-hander is 5-11 overall with a 4.72 ERA and 25 starts. Last time out, he got a no decision after allowing 4 runs over 6 innings against the Cardinals. He is 1-1 in 4 career starts against San Francisco with a 5.64 ERA. And this welcome back report is brought to you by Elk and Elk, serious lawyers for serious injuries and an official sponsor of the Cincinnati Reds. Call 1-800-ELK-OHIO. 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
4: The Cincinnati Reds pregame show continues now as we get you ready for the Reds and Giants. I'm Dave Armbruster. This series winds up tomorrow at 4:10. The Reds then head to Chicago, where they have Thursday off, before opening up a three-game series against the Cubs at Wrigley Friday afternoon.
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6: Baseball teams have been trying for decades to figure out how to limit pitcher injuries, and the most visible solution they've come up with is limiting the number of pitches thrown. So far this season, there have only been 18 outings where a pitcher has thrown at least 110 pitches in a game, which is less than 10% of the total number we saw in 2019, and less than 2% of what it was at the peak of the pitch count era in 1998. The Reds haven't had a single pitcher throw 110 pitches in a game this year, which would be a first in franchise history. But they are one of 19 teams to not have a pitcher cross that mark yet, so they're actually in the mainstream on this. Cincinnati is above the median with 18 starts going over 100 pitches, but even that number is less than a quarter of what it was for the team just in 2010. It's hard to say if pitch limits are achieving their goal, largely because most pitchers have replaced pitch volume with more max effort pitches. But it is undeniable that teams have changed the way they're using starting pitchers, and it's unlikely they'll go back anytime soon. I'm Joel Luckup.
4: Stick around. Tommy sits down with Reds manager Terry Francona next. This is the Reds Radio Network.
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8: 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John W. Davis of Clarksburg. 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A West Virginia mind helped write the legal definition of America. West Virginia, defending the law.
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12: Welcome back to the Reds pregame show. Time for a daily chat with Reds manager Terry Francona. Tito, what types of challenges? I know we've talked about it before. What types of challenges does it present when the starter leaves the game early because of an arm injury, and that's the guy you've kind of game planned for? You've seen him once, maybe starting to get some better swings, then he leaves the game. How much does that throw a wrench in things?
13: Well, it did last night, but that's not because, I mean, I still think if you're going

0: going to hit, you got to hit the ball. And we started getting in that mode where we started chasing them around. And by that, I mean trying to hit everything. And we weren't stubborn enough to hit what we could hit. And so they kind of had their way with us. Now, sometimes bullpen games can be kind of difficult because you only face a guy once. The hope is that it affects them maybe tonight or tomorrow, because it certainly didn't bother them last night.
1: You talk about chasing guys around, and when you get into that habit, it feels like that's, we always talk about hitting's contagious. That seems like one of those things, too, that just kind of has a snowball effect. How do you get out of that in mid-game? You've been around a lot of teams that have probably been able to flip that switch in-game.
0: Some veteran teams I've been around are way better than others. We really wanted to make the kid earn his changeup last night, and right out of the chute, Ellie wasn't able to make that adjustment, and I think it just kind of snowballed from there.
1: With Burns, anything concerning with the way he got knocked around yesterday?
0: No, other than the fact that it was, you hate to see a guy get hit like that. He wasn't tipping or what, I got to ask all kind of stuff. He just yanked his fastball, and they were all left-hand hitters. And they were coming middle in, and he couldn't get enough depth on his breaking ball, and he left one to Devers, and then if we leave him in that game, he probably goes five and cleans it up a little bit. I just thought once we got to a point where we could cover the game, this would be a great time to give him a little bit of a blow.
1: We continue our pregame conversation with Reds manager Terry Francona in a moment on the Reds Radio Network.
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1: Welcome back to our pregame conversation with Reds manager Terry Francona. Tito, it's Little League World Series time. It's going on right now up in Williamsport. You grew up in Pennsylvania, maybe not exactly right next door to Williamsport. You've also had a chance to cover that event. How special is that?
0: It's one of the coolest things you'll ever see. When I went to ESPN that year, I was such a tough negotiator. I told them, I said, I want to do that. And they were like, okay. And I was so glad I did. It might surprise people because, the games are televised. They do a really good job with the kids. They keep them off limits. They make it fun for them. It's like baseball goes to the county fair, and it's a great atmosphere.
1: Was that one of those things? I mean, we're going way back to your childhood now. Was that one of those things you always wanted to play in as a little kid?
0: Oh, yeah. You kidding me? And I didn't realize, it'd have to be sanctioned, and it Yeah, my little New Brighton Little League team probably wasn't going to Williamsport.
1: You got this one today. Brady Singer's on the mound. Let's talk about that game for a second. What has Brady meant to this team over the last couple of years, especially with some young pitchers?
0: I'll tell you what, more and more. And I mean, he has grown into a really good leader. He's really accountable. He wants to stay out there, and I mean that in a good way. Like, he just takes it so serious. I hope people understand what he's meant to us, because I know his ERA didn't start out so great, but there's more to it than that.
1: That's Reds manager Terry Francona. 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Coming up shortly, it has more of the pregame show next on the Reds Radio Network.
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10: Here's tonight's pitching matchup for San Francisco. It's right-hander Adrian Houser. He is 1-0 with a 4.08 ERA. Right-hander Brady Singer goes to the mound for Cincinnati. He's 5-11. His ERA 4.72. The Reds and Giants are coming up next on the Reds Radio Network.
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5: All right, thanks a lot, Yid. 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And we begin with Terry Francona's visiting Red Lakes. The Reds come in 62-70. On the season, leading things off, the shortstop, Ellie De La Cruz, hitting second. The first baseman, Sal Stewart, batting third. In left field, J.J. Blade. Tyler Stevenson will catch and hit fourth. Batting fifth, the designated hitter, Eugenio Suarez. Matt McClain's at second base. He hits sixth. Batting seventh, the right fielder, Hector Rodriguez. Key Brian Hayes at third base, hitting eighth. And batting ninth, the center fielder, T.J. Friedel. Brady Singer starts on the mound for the Reds. Now for Tony Vitello's Giants, 53-78 on the year. They've lost 16 of their last 22 games, but one last night, snapping a four-game losing streak. Drew Gilbert leads off. He's the center fielder. Rafael Devers plays first base, hits second. Batting third, Jung-Hoo Lee, the designated hitter. Turner Hill's in left field. He hits fourth. Batting fifth, the catcher, Drew Cavanaugh. Nate Furman's at second base. He hits sixth. Batting seventh, Shea Whitcomb, the third baseman. Grant McCray's in right field, hitting eighth, and Christian Koss will play shortstop and bat ninth. Adrian Houser starting on the mound for the Giants. Here's your umpires tonight at home plate. Brennan Miller, Ryan Blakeney's at first base, Ben Mays at second, crew chief Chris Conroy around at third. Pleased, as always, to be joined by Chris Welsh. I'm Tommy Thrall. Great to be with you tonight here in San Francisco. And, Chris, you look at this matchup tonight between the Reds and the Giants. Boy, it surprised us last night. What should we look for tonight? Well, how will we be surprised this evening?
6: Well, the pitcher last night was supposed to not shut us around, but that happened. This guy tonight has been throwing the ball very well. Adrian Houser, 15 consecutive scoreless innings.
5: It's the Reds and Giants. Hope you enjoy it. Let's play. First pitch presented by Cincinnati Children's, changing the outcome together. And the first pitch is up and away for ball one. We're underway.
6: But we know from watching last night's game that the preview has nothing to do with the actual outcome.
5: Bingo. Here's the pitch to De La Cruz. That's in there for a called strike. Count is 1-1. Everybody saw that coming last night, right? Giants team that has struggled to hit all year would knock around a Cy Young contender with ease. The 1-1 pitch, a wave and a miss by Ellie De La Cruz. And a ball and two strikes. Guy that was coming off of one of his worst career outings would end up shutting out the Reds until he got hurt. Just as everybody drew it up. One ball, two strikes on Ellie. 262, 21 home runs, 58 driven in, and now he shoots one down the line and left. Quickly over to cut it off as Turner Hill toward the corner. He will turn and fire it back into the cutoff man, but Ellie easily into second base with a leadoff double.
6: Well, a mistake pitch there by Adrian Houser. The pitch before was a changeup, and he had Ellie way out in front of that, and he tried to sneak a fastball by, and Ellie is just too good of a fastball hitter for that.
5: Ellie came in, 10 hits in his last 34 at-bats, so swinging the bat better here lately. Leads off with a double in his first at-bat tonight, his 22nd double of the year. And now he's in scoring position, and that means Sal Stewart has a chance for another RBI as he bats here. First pitch, Houser to Stewart, has swung on, and that's fouled off to the right side out of play.
6: A home run here would get Stewart right to an even 100.
5: That would do the trick. It would also inch him closer to the Reds rookie home run record set by Frank Robinson with 38. The right-hander Hauser brings it home. The 0-1 swing and a fly ball down the right field line, but it's a foul off into the seats. Nothing in two on Sal Stewart.
6: Now, Hauser is kind of a throwback pitcher. He throws almost three of every four pitches a fastball. He just comes right after you, and he sinks it down around the knees for the most part, which is also a pitch that is somewhat out of vogue, if you want to call it. But he really lives and dies by the ground ball.
5: Here's the 0-2 pitch to Sal Stewart. And off the plate, it's a ball and two strikes. Well, that's a sinker. You're talking about that sinker. That's a pitch that's actually starting to come back again in baseball.
6: Well, if you're right on right, the best place to throw that sinker is down and in.
5: Well, I got to believe that the sinker, part of the reason it's coming back, too, here's the 1-2 pitch. Just off the outside corner, that high-riding fastball doesn't play quite as much as it used to now that the strike zone's come down with the ABS.
6: Yeah, the hitters are beginning to lay off that pitch.
5: Two balls, two strikes, the count on Sal Stewart. Ellie's the runner at second base. Now the pitch is a ground ball headed for short. Fielded by Koss. He'll toss it over to first in time for the out.
6: Good read by Ellie right there. He was off with the crack of the bat, realizing that the bat was, or the ball was really hit softly. So he was going to make an advance on that. So not a worthless out at all when you get that runner to third base.
5: Good read by De La Cruz. Now he's in scoring position, or he's 90 feet away at third. He was already in scoring position. Now here's J.J. Blade. Nobody on, one man out, first pitch to Blade. He swings and muscles one toward the middle, but the shortstop, Koss, will move over on the second base side of the bag and make the catch near the back edge of the infield dirt. And now there are two outs. Ellie's still standing at third.
6: Not deep enough to score even Ellie.
5: Not quite. So two away, and Tyler Stevenson hits now. Hauser is making his 16th start of the year. He's pitched some in relief for this Giants team. 4-7, 4.08 ERA for Adrian Hauser. Right-hander into his windup, and here he comes. The pitch to Stevenson is in there for a called strike. No balls, one strike on Stevenson. Hauser looking in, now home of the 0-1. And Stevenson takes way too high. One ball, one strike. Reddy's at the belt, now into his windup, brings it home. And the pitch misses, low and inside. It's a two-ball, one-strike count on Stevenson. 4-7, the record for Adrian Hauser. Eight innings for him this year. Hauser deals the 2-1 pitch. Stevenson swings and misses, and now it's even at two balls and two strikes. Stevenson hitting .246, 12 home runs, 43 driven in. Hauser the drop step kick and 2-2 pitch, swinging a bouncing ball foul, third base side. Two and two on Tyler Stevenson. 10th year in the big leagues, Hauser. In his first year with San Francisco. 2-2 pitch, and Stevenson again swings and fouls it away.
6: Yeah, I've been looking into the glove of Adrian Hauser on the monitor that we have in the booth here, Tommy. It looks like he throws a Foch, which is a variation of a split finger pitch, but instead of putting it between his index finger and his middle finger, it's between his middle finger and his ring finger.
5: Is there an advantage to that?
6: I didn't throw one. Works for him.
5: 2-2, it's down and away. And now it's full count. Three balls, two strikes.
6: I mean, it's almost like giving the, is it the Kleong sign?
5: Something like that. That was.
6: You spread those fingers apart, you cram the baseball in there. The whole idea is that you deaden the ball with your grip, and you throw your arm speed the same speed as you do your fastball.
5: 3-2 pitch. Swinging a bouncer down the third baseline. That'll be a foul ball. That was Star Wars, right? Or is that Star Trek?

0: I think it was Star Trek.
1: Yeah, okay.
0: Although I think John Sadak would be the resident expert
1: yeah,
0: in either of those.
1: I'm guessing I'm asking the wrong guy.
0: It's a good guess.
1: Hauser's had a lot more success this year pitching out of the bullpen than he has as a starter. Of course, most of his outings have been as a starter. Swing and a miss, and he strikes out Tyler Stevenson here. Well, the Reds are unable to cash in on Ellie's leadoff double. He's stranded at third. We go to the bottom of the first. Reds nothing. Giants coming up on the Reds Radio Network.
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1: Standing in to get things started for the Giants. The Giants ambush Red starter Chase Burns last night. Brady Singer fires the first pitch, and I think that went behind Gilbert. Ball one. Of course, if you look at the computer, it would say that it went through Gilbert.
0: I'd be a star on that, but on a scouting report, he can't hit the one low and behind him.
1: Here's the 1-0, and he hit him. And here comes the home plate umpire. Out tossing Brady Singer a fresh baseball, and Gilbert angrily discards all of his equipment. Well, that's rather interesting. First one went behind him. Then he comes in and hits him on his shin guard. Interesting way to start this ball game. So Gilbert's down to first. He did have a couple of hits in the ball game last night. Both of them were doubles. Now the first pitch to Rafael Devers is off the inside corner for ball one.
0: Well, the one thing we do know about Brady Singer is that he pitches to that first base side of home plate a lot. And he's got a ton of left-handers in this lineup tonight.
1: 12th batter that he's hit this year. The pitch is off the outside corner. It is a two-ball, no-strike count on Rafael Devers. Runner on at first with nobody out. Here comes. And the pitch spins low and inside. It's a three ball, no strike count on Devers. Singer hadn't thrown a strike yet. Right-hander comes set. Here he is, the pitch. There's a strike. Devers had the big three-run home run last night. That was kind of the separator. Devers has been swinging the bat well for San Francisco. 243, 27 home runs, 73 driven in on the year for Devers. 3-1 pitch, and Devers takes outside ball four. So the first two are aboard against Singer here in the first inning. By pitch, now the walk. And the batter is Jung-Hoo Lee. Tell you what, I started to say this a moment ago, the way that Brendan Miller popped out from behind home plate after Singer hit Drew Gilbert. I thought he was about to issue a warning, and the way he came out from behind home plate, he kind of looked like he had maybe designs of throwing Singer out of the game.
0: I'm not sure if it would be that drastic.
7: The pitch was called a strike. Batter's challenge.
1: Okay. Early challenge.
0: But I do think that he went out there just to make sure that Gilbert didn't make any move towards the mound.
7: San Francisco has one challenge remaining.
1: All right, San Francisco's already lost a challenge. Yeah, I think that was the main thing.
0: Yeah.
1: But, boy, he popped out of there in a hurry and kind of was marching out toward the mound like he had a message to deliver. Oh, one. On the outside corner, strike
0: well,
1: two.
0: I would say that Brandon Miller, the umpire, had the size advantage. He looked like the principal. And Drew Gilbert, who's somewhat on the smaller side, looks like he was the middle schooler.
1: Yeah. 0-2 on Jung-Hoo Lee. Here's Singer.
0: Hit him. Oh, my goodness.
1: Got him right on the elbow. So Lee shakes that out. And boy, Brady Singer, not too happy about the way things are going right now. Three straight of reach for the Giants here in the first inning. Hit by pitch, walk hit by pitch. Similar but different to last night. First four reached. They all had hits last night. Turner Hill now. And he takes up and away for ball one. 1-0 on Turner Hill.
0: I would imagine after hitting two of the first three batters, coming in on the lefties like that, Singer might be a little tentative about coming back in there
1: right.
0: Again.
1: Backdoor fastball strike. Sinker over the outside corner of the left-handed hitter, Turner Hill. Oh, one and one now on Hill. Bases loaded, nobody out. No score, Giants threatening early. Singer's pitch. And he does hit the inside corner this time with a fastball for a called strike, 1-2.
0: You know, he's got nice comeback action on that front door fastball. That's the one that starts inside off the plate to a lefty and then comes back and catches the corner.
1: He sets, throws the 1-2, popped into the air. Shallow left field. There's J.J. Blade setting up. Catch made. Gilbert bluffs to the plate. Strong throw from Blade on one hop, chest tie to Stevenson. It was a good idea by Gilbert to stay put at third base, and the bases remain loaded now with one out.
0: Yeah, unless you think about the angle of the runner and the angle of the throw coming from the left fielder. I mean, that runner can run inside the third baseline right towards the catcher, and a lot of times you'll see him get hit by the ball coming in from the left fielder. I'm a little surprised they didn't test him on that.
1: Drew Kavanaugh hits now. Bases loaded with one out. Singer hoping for a double play ball. The pitch. Ground ball back up the middle, but through. It's in the center field. One run will score Gilbert. Here comes Devers right behind him. He'll score. Around to third base goes Lee. It's a two-run single for Drew Kavanaugh. And just like last night, the Giants have a 2-0 lead in the first.
0: Well, seeking the first pitch right there, the ball is up around the letters, but he still got a ground ball out of it. Unfortunately, hit right back through the box where nobody was playing.
1: Nate Furman hits now with Mint at the corner. Still a double play ball away from getting out of this, and a swing and a miss. Strike one on a slider. The good news is it looks like Singer has a little better feel for his pitches now than he did to the first couple of batters.
0: This is the sixth lefty in a row that is run up there by the Giants.
1: Swing and a miss, and a slider down to the count is 0-2. And we know how much Singer has struggled with the left-handers historically. Tony Vitello able to load up his lineup, though, with left-handed hitters, especially at the top. He won't see a right-hander until Shea Whitcomb next, and then back to another lefty in the eight hole. Only two right-handed batters in the lineup today for the Giants, hitting seventh and ninth. 0-2 on Furman. Here comes. Swing and a miss. Struck him out. Got him the breaking ball down and in. So Singer gets a strikeout when he needed it. And now two men are out. And now he just needs to get an out. Doesn't care how he gets it at this point. Shea Whitcomb is up. Right-handed batter hitting just 115, 3 for 26. The pitch, ground ball rolled softly to Key Brian Hayes at third. He'll go the short way to Matt McClain at second base, forcing out Whitcomb, ending the Giants first. But they get two again in the first inning tonight, just as they did last night. Giants 2, Reds nothing at the end of one on the Reds Radio Network.
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1: Reds come to bat here in the second, trailing 2-0. Eugenio Suarez at the plate against the right-hander Adrian Houser, and he brings it home. Hauser's first pitch in there for a called strike. Nothing and one on Eugenio Suarez. Suarez hitting .207, 18 home runs. He's driven in 53. Houser, the short step back, throws. A one pitch is in, a little bit low, I guess. Called a ball. The count is even now. One ball, one strike on Eugenio Suarez. The 1-1. Suarez hits it on the ground to third, fielded by Whitcomb. He'll make the play in time to first. Suarez is out. There's one gone. Let's pause for station identification on the Reds Radio Network.
11: 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We're proud to live here, too.
1: And a chilly night here along the bay. Tempstar game time temperature. Cool, the pitch. Strike over the outside corner. It is nothing and one on Matt McClain. Very similar to what we had last night here. San Francisco, chilly temperatures and very, very breezy. Here's the 0-1 pitch, and McClain a wave and a miss at a high fastball, and he's down to the count, no balls and two strikes. Bases are empty with one man out. Now the 0-2. McClain tried to check. He went. Couldn't hold up on that fastball that was elevated, so McClain strikes out.
0: You know, really, if nothing else, Matt McClain should practice all winter long off of a pitching machine that throws high pitches right across the top of the zone, because if he could just learn how to lay off that pitch, that automatically would make him a much better hitter.
1: Here's Hector Rodriguez. First pitch to Rodriguez is in for strike. And it's nothing and one.
0: What I mean is, you know, you set the pitching machine up so that it throws the ball at the top end of the zone, but you don't swing. You just stay in there and you eyeball it, and maybe you have somebody there with you saying, okay, is that a ball or a strike?
1: Drew Kavanaugh is out of the mound now to talk with Houser.
0: Maybe he could figure out his own little ABS system.
1: There you go, yeah. Well, I mean, that's, you're just talking about tracking pitches, so you Makes it easier to identify in a game situation. Tonight's Tempstar game time temperature is, in fact, 66 degrees. 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

0: 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And now the trainer is going to come out again. This time Anthony Reyes heads out to the mound, and Adrian Hauser shaking his arm out and not looking real happy out on the mound at the moment. So Reyes is out talking with Hauser, the trainer, plus the pitching coach, Tony Vitello, out there as well. And they lost their starter last night due to an injury. It was deemed an elbow issue. And I don't know that Hauser's going to stay in this game either. Nope, he's not. He's going to walk off. So Hauser is headed off the mound back to the Giants dugout on the third base side with his glove to his face. You could tell he is very frustrated. And for the second consecutive night, a team that is already very, very thin on pitching. They have so many guys on their injured list right now that, in fact, they have 19 players between their injured list and their bereavement list. And so now Tony Vitello going out to the home plate umpire, Brennan Miller, to talk this over and explain what the situation is and figure out who he's going to bring in.
1: You know, I'm really wondering, Tommy, if maybe they had an idea that Hauser might be nursing some kind of a little injury in his arm, because it didn't look like everybody was all that surprised.
0: No.
1: You know, he immediately handed the ball off to the catcher once everybody got out there, explained to the trainer what was going on, and walked off the mound.
0: So now the Giants have to bring in a new pitcher, and Vitello's discussing something right now with Brennan Miller. And I don't know what this discussion is about. Unless Vitello's a little upset about the way everything played out in the bottom half of the inning with the hit by pitches, but it would seemingly be an odd time to discuss that right now.
1: He ought to realize he wouldn't have gotten any runs if it hadn't been for hit by pitches.
0: Yeah, right. I mean, clearly that it becomes pretty obvious after a while that was not deliberate, even though the first one maybe didn't exactly pass the smell test when the first pitch is behind the guy and the next drills him in the ankle. But it was very evident very quickly that Brady Singer took a little bit to dial in the strike zone. So I can't imagine that that's what that conversation was about. But Vitello is going to have to get a new pitcher into this ballgame, and whoever it is has as much time as needed to get ready. We haven't seen anybody yet emerge from the San Francisco bullpen. We've seen some guys out there doing a little exercise, warming up. But that's just light jogging. That has nothing to do with anybody throwing out there, the San Francisco pen. So, should be seeing somebody enter this game at some point soon, but we haven't seen anybody emerge from the bullpen yet. Western and Southern Financial Group helps families build a stronger future. 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
1: Hey, one thing, the umpires are not happy right now. I mean, they are the ones that are charged with keeping the game going, and they're kind of converging out there at second base. Last night's home plate umpire and the crew chief, Chris Conroy, is beginning to walk out there to the center field gate to help him open up that bullpen door. And here finally comes a pitcher out.
0: 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And there is a new pitcher now jogging in from the Giant bullpen. It does kind of make you wonder what took so long to get him into the game. Now it's pitcher coming into the game, making his Giants debut. Anthony Molina has been summoned from the bullpen. So Molina finally emerges. He's making his way to the mound. And as we mentioned, he will have as much time as he needs to get ready. While he does that, let's take a break. It is the Giants 2, Reds nothing. Bases are empty with one man out. Batter at the plate is Hector Rodriguez, and he's got a 0-1 count on him. We'll tell you all about the new pitcher when we come back on the Reds Radio Network.
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2: Anthony Molina is the right-handed pitcher that has been summoned out of the Giants' bullpen. He's 24 years old. He's a rookie. 6'1", 170-pounder. He's only been in, 3 ball games so far this year. He's recalled only on August the 24th. But, you know, the word on Molina is that he was used as a starter down in AAA. They could give him, you know, he could give the ball club a little bit of length, and that's exactly what they'll be looking for here. He was acquired, by the way, from the Atlanta Braves in exchange for former Red Tyler Mahle. Mahle, by the way, boy, he's tearing it up for the Braves right now. I think he's pitched in 4 ball games, and he has pitched to an earned run average of about 1.5. So Mahle is doing pretty well, and they're hoping that Anthony Molina, the righty in the ballgame right now, pitches just as well here in San Francisco.
3: Well, before the game today, they put another guy on the injured list. They put Carson Wisenhunt with a left elbow sprain on the injured list. Spencer Bivens was recalled from AAA Sacramento. And the injuries just keep piling up for the Giants. And they just put Adrian Hauser back in the rotation tonight. 10 of his last 11 games had been out of the bullpen. They put him back in the rotation because they are so desperate for starting pitching right now. And then he comes out, gets hurt, facing his 7th batter of the game. So the injury bug just continues to bite this Giants team. But the right-hander Molina ready to go, and he will deal with Hector Rodriguez. 0-1 the count on Rodriguez. Here it comes. And Rodriguez swings, lines it right back at the pitcher. He knocks it down and throws to first after recovering it. Get Rodriguez. The inning is over. To the bottom of the second, it is 2-0 San Francisco on the Reds Radio Network.
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3: Brent McCray, tough Giants second inning. Brady Singer to the plate. Pitch, McCray swings and fouls it off at home plate. Strike one. Nothing and one on McCray. A few clouds overhead tonight. We'll see the fog probably roll in a little bit. Another breezy evening over along the bay. The 0-1 up and in. One ball, one strike on Grant McCray. McCray just 4 for 40 at the big league level this year. That said, he was 1 for 3 with a triple last night. The 1-1. Down and away. Two balls, one strike on Grant McCray. You might remember Grant McCray's dad. If you have ever watched a baseball blooper reel, you've seen his dad. Swing and a miss. Now the count is two balls and two strikes on Grant McCray. His dad spent some time in the big leagues, Rodney McCray. But what he is most famous for is running through the wall in the minor leagues. The 2-2 swung on and hit down the left field line toward the tarp. Long run for J.J. Bleday, but he won't get there. Might remember an old Civic Stadium in Portland, Oregon, trying to make the running catch. And he didn't actually make the catch. He didn't make the play, and he ends up running straight through the wall, and then the wall spins back. McCray eventually emerged, but the batter was Chip Hale. He actually got a triple on that, but it was one of the most famous clips from minor league baseball ever. Pitch is off the inside corner, and it's a full count, 3-2.
2: You know, I've always thought that he made the play and caught the ball.
3: I did too. And then I was reading about it. It actually ended up being a triple for Chip Hale, who also played in the big leagues. Here's the 3-2 pitch. That's strike three called. Grant McCray is down on strikes. There's one gone here in the second inning. And, when you go back and watch the clip, you actually see the ball when you start looking for it. But like you, I always thought he caught it. He didn't. And there's a three-bagger. First pitch to Christian Koss is down and away for ball one. 1-0, the count on Koss. Koss was 2 for 3 last night, scored a run. He's hitting .214 of the year, and the pitch is off the inside corner. Two balls and no strikes on Koss. Right-handed pitcher, right-handed batter. Here comes the 2-0. Down and away, and it's a three-ball, no-strike count on Koss. Singer had a little trouble there in the first inning. Hit a batter, walked a batter, then hit another. Base hit by Drew Kavanaugh drove home both Giants runs. The 3-0 pitch is on the inside corner for a called strike. It's 3-1. After he hit Jung-Hoo Lee, seemingly had a little more success finding the strike zone after that. And in fact, he got the ground ball with one out from Kavanaugh. Problem was there was just nobody playing up the middle where Kavanaugh hit that ball. Three balls, one strike, here comes. And it's off the inside corner. Christian Koss, the nine-hole hitter, is aboard with a one-out walk. Boy, Singer's really fighting it here early tonight. You hope that he can find it quickly. Drew Gilbert, a wave and a miss. Breaking ball down and in, and Gilbert's behind in the count, nothing and one. Haas has the lead over at first base. Couple of steals, two attempts, so he's perfect. Swinging a little flare, short left center. Here comes Blade to make the running catch. And Koss will quickly have to scramble back to first base.

Two away, here's Rafael Devers.

0: Devers, I mentioned, had the big home run last night. Swinging it well for the Giants, and he takes a look at a strike here. Nothing and one on Devers. 21 homers in his last 80 games, Devers does. Swinging a foul back into the top of the net.
1: Well, Devers is one of the few players on this roster that are left over from opening day.
0: Mm-hmm.
1: I mean, they have turned this ball club over more, I think, than any other baseball club in a long time.
0: The 0-2. Devers checks his swing. They ask it third base, no swing. But when you go back and you take a look at how this team looked in April when the Reds played them, not many familiar names. 1-2. Devers takes up and in. Jung-Hoo Lee and Rafael Devers are the only two still in the lineup from that series back in Cincinnati in April. Two-two. Tried the outside corner but missed away. Now it's a full count. Three balls and two strikes on Devers.
1: Well, they've got eight hitters on the injured list. Then you start talking about all the players that they traded away at the deadline.
0: Runner goes and a swing and a miss. Singer got him. Down on strikes, Devers. Giants are finished off. It's a scoreless second for Brady Singer. We head to the third, on to Chris. 2-0 San Francisco on the Reds Radio Network.
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ball game led by the Giants here at Oracle Park on a beautiful night for baseball. And we're down the bottom of the lineup, number 8, 9, and 1 for the Reds here in the top of the third. Key Brian Hayes takes the first pitch strike from Anthony Molina. Molina fires again. That one's in the dirt. Even count now, 1-1. Molina was a young man, not drafted, but signed as an international free agent out of Venezuela by the Tampa Bay Rays. Fastball misses outside. Ended up being picked up in the Rule 5 draft by the Colorado Rockies, and they had to keep him on the big league roster even though he had never been in the big leagues. The 2-1 is swung on, fouled off right side. Hayes just a little tardy on the heater. So he was put on the waiver wire. That's when the Atlanta Braves picked him up, and he eventually made his way to the big leagues with the Braves. I mentioned that he has been in 4 big league games, all of those earlier this season with the Braves. And a swing and a foul straight back. He went right after Hayes with the heater.

0: Molina, the right-hander, pitching from the extreme third base side of the pitching rubber out of the stretch. And a breaking ball misses down and away. It's a full count now to Key Brian Hayes. Reds trying to get a little something going. Down early on that two spot the Giants put on the board. A couple of hit batters and a walk improved in that. And we've got a walk right here as Key Brian Hayes sees that pitch go down in the dirt. And the Reds have a runner to lead it off in the third. So now T.J. Friedel. Friedel's playing time has really been cut. Getting a chance to play here tonight against a right-handed starter. And he shortens up the bunt, pulls it back, and it's a ball. I imagine if Friedel does decide to bunt, he's going to pull that ball with him down the first baseline. Devers never moved, even though Friedel turned the bunt. He's holding the runner on. And the 1-0 is outside. It's 2-0. Reds are trying to even the series up at one apiece. Maybe play the rubber game and get a win out of here on the way to Chicago after the day game tomorrow. Here is the 2-0 to Friedel, and that's way upstairs and out of the zone. And now Anthony Molina is having a hard time finding the strike zone. Molina taking a look over there at Hayes, and he's shortening up that lead, and that's ball. Oh, that's a strike. Looked like an old-fashioned 3-0 Leo right there.
1: Don't see those as much nowadays, do you?
0: You don't see them. No, it's a... I don't get to use that much anymore. Might have to retire that tired phrase. Here's the 3-1 swung on. That's a one-hopper. It's going to be stabbed by the second baseman. And it was not a one-hopper. It was a line drive that he picked up right off the dirt. Did Nate Furman, the second baseman, on a diving stab. And he jumps up when he throws the first base and gets Key Brian Hayes in a double play.
1: Well, that went from looking like it would be a hit to a one-hopper to... caught and a double play. Boy, tough break there for the Reds.
0: And really, you're not really sure what to do if you're Key Brian Hayes, because it probably looked like a base hit off the bat. So Ellie takes the first pitch that he sees down and away, and it's ball one.
1: I'm sure off the bat, Key Brian's thinking get first to third.
0: Mm-hmm. Pitch is off the plate, and it's 2-0 now to Ellie De La Cruz. Ellie led this ball game off with an opposite field double. Got a 1-2 fastball away and took it right down the left field line. The 2-0 is a little bit low. And Molina really having a hard time getting his feel of the strike zone here. You know, he ought to look at it as an opportunity to pick up a win, because it would be up to the discretion of the official scorer tonight as to who would get the win. You have to be a little bit effective to do that. The 3-0, he pours right in there. That's a strike. But for the second night in a row, the Giants starter has left the game with an injury. That is never good. Swung on by Elliott. That goes to left field, and it's a long way into the gap, and it's going to be picked off on the run by Turner Hill, who in hot pursuit of that ball went all the way to the warning track, reached up entirely fully extended, and was able to get that ball in the edge of his glove. Nice play by the left fielder. Reds threatened. They do not score. We go to the bottom of the third. Giants up 2-0 on the Reds Radio Network.
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0: Well, Brady Singer of the Reds' 30-year-old right-hander back on the mound. And he pours a strike right in there to the leadoff hitter, Jung-Hoo Lee. And Lee hits this one very softly right down the first baseline. It's picked up by Stewart. He jogs over to the bag and touches that for the first out of the inning. So an easy one up, one down right there on the ground ball. For Brady Singer, this is start number 26 on the year. Overall, the record 5 wins against 11 losses. And he fires it in there, and Turner Hill squares the bunt, bunts it foul. Singer has done a good job this year getting ahead of hitters. Where he's had a problem is putting them away. Batting average against with 2 strikes on Singer, one of the highest in baseball. There's a fastball right in on the inside corner, strike. And that's really where Singer likes to place that heater and slider for that matter, right on the inside, underneath the hands of the lefty hitters. The Giants have plenty of them tonight, way up and out, and it's 1-2 now to Turner Hill. Turner Hill is a product of Marietta College, right down on the Ohio River. Swing and a miss. Got him chasing one right there. Got away from Tyler Stevenson, who have to throw it down to Stewart to get the out. So mark it down. Strikeout. And 2-3 on the put out. Like, you can look at some of the alumni, that baseball players that came out of Marietta College. Very impressive. Former San Francisco Giant Terry Mulholland spent 20 years in the big leagues. And now it is Drew Cavanaugh, another lefty. He steps in and checks swing, and he did not go, so it's 1. Kent Tekulve also went to Marietta College, as did our good friend Jim Tracy. Pitches up and away, and it's 2-0 now to Cavanaugh. 2 out in the inning. The Giants have a 2-run lead. Here we are in the bottom of the 3rd. And swung on as a line drive in the left field. And Cavanaugh with a really good 2-0 pitch. And he takes it the other way for a base hit.
1: Well, the Giants only have 2 hits tonight. Cavanaugh's got both of them.
0: And now Nate Furman. Furman, 25-year-old left-handed hitter, and he takes it a little bit upstairs and out of the zone, 1. He is still looking for his first major league hit, is Furman. He is 0-9 right now. And swung on, there he got it. Little ground ball that'll squirt right by the second baseman, Matt McClain, into right field. And welcome to the big leagues at the big league hit, Nate Furman. Well, he got a sinking fastball, looked like down and away. It was a good pitcher's pitch from Brady Singer, but he was able to get it into the outfield for a knock.

0: ball smiles at first base for Nate Furman.
1: So now runners at first and second on what looked like was going to be an easy 1-2-3 inning for Singer. And a first pitch strike to Shea Whitcomb.
0: Kind of nice when you can look back on it and say, yeah, my first big league hit was actually a pretty good pitcher's pitch. Had to go down and get it.
1: Up and away, and it's one ball and one strike now to the right-handed hitting Whitcomb. Deep in the box, Whitcomb swings and fouls it off. It'll be picked up by the third base coach, Gary Pettis. He is the third base coach that the Giants have had this year. They've had a third base coach that started the season. He was cut loose. They had an interim third base coach, and now they've got the veteran Gary Pettis. Here's the 1-2 by Singer. Swing and a miss, and he's got a strikeout. Good slider right there. It's another strikeout for Singer. The Giants threaten. They put a couple of runners on base. They do not score. It's 2-0 Giants over the Reds. Back to Tommy with the play-by-play on the Reds Radio Network right after this.
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5: With this in-game news update, I'm Jack Carlson. A longtime state corrections officer is the newest West Virginia House of Delegates member. Bill Vest was appointed to represent the 50th district today. He replaces embattled former delegate Elliot Pritt, who was indicted last week by a federal jury on alleged sex crimes against an underage girl. Pritt remains in federal custody. Vest brings 4 decades of experience within the state's correctional system. Advantage Valley is bringing back Taste of Appalachia for a second year. The program packages West Virginia-made products into gift boxes with special themes. President and CEO Terrell Ellis says the first year was a success.
6: We sold 1,145 boxes, and so we thought that was a tremendous success, and that actually represented over 8,000 units of product that were sold.
5: A Kanawha County man has pleaded guilty to second-degree sexual assault. 20-year-old Darrell Ward is accused of assaulting a victim in August 2025 in Dunbar. With this in-game news update, I'm Jack Carlson.
0: Sal Stewart leads off the Reds' fourth inning. 2-0, Giants have the lead. Right-hander back on for San Francisco is Anthony Molina, and he gets a swing and a miss on a first-pitch fastball to Sal. 0-1. Stewart grounded out to the shortstop on a soft roller his first time up. Here's the 0-1. Stewart swings, skies one high in the air, down the right field line, but that'll twist into the seats and out of play. Molina, long look in. Now he's got the sign he wants, and here he comes with the 0-2. And again, Sal spoils it down the right field line. That one way foul, but very deep up on that brick wall. If you're familiar with Oracle Park, you know that there is a beautiful, it's just a stunning brick wall that runs all the way from the corner of the right field seats out past right center field. Pitch, and now Sal drives it high in the air, deep left center field. It's a long run for the center fielder, reaching up, and somehow Gilbert makes the catch. What a play. Gilbert, full speed, running that one down in deep left center field, and then he went crashing into the padded wall, and now he is slow to get up, and they are calling out the trainer. Boy, Gilbert with an all-out effort, didn't have a chance to slow down after he made the catch before he went crashing into the wall. And that's a long ways from home plate out there, all the way out in left center field. It's 399 feet from home plate. Now he's up. But Gilbert still a little slow, a little shaken up. Walking very gingerly as he talks things over with the trainer. That was some kind of play out there by Gilbert, and then face planted into the wall and somehow held on to the ball all through it all. But he's going to stay in. He'll make his way back over to center field, and Sal is the first out.
1: You know, Tommy, I still say, I mean, we've seen so many collisions at the wall. I mean, Dane Meyer seems to do it every other week. If Major League Baseball would somehow make walls that gave a little bit,
0: yeah,
1: you'd see more outfielders making tremendous catches and not endangering their career by running into a little three-inch piece of padding that had cement behind it.
0: Yeah, you would think that they'd figure out a way at this point to maybe make the padding better or have the walls give a little bit. Concrete walls don't give much.
1: No, I think that they should do a little bit of both.
0: Yeah. J.J. Blade showed a bunt on the first pitch, pulled the bat back, takes ball one. Now Molina's 1-0 pitch, and Blade watches a strike. One and one on J.J. Blade. I'm sure the Giants are happy that Gilbert stayed in the game. They've had enough guys go on the injured list. The 1-1. And Blade rips a line drive caught by Furman. The second baseman leaping straight up into the air on a missile off the bat of Blade, but Furman makes the catch. Two men are out. Another nice play by a Giant defender here in this fourth inning. Fourth inning, by the way, is brought to you by Four Roses Bourbon. Four Roses, the mellow, balanced Kentucky classic. It's crafted for those home run moments. Proud sponsor of the BCL Press Club, presented by Four Roses Bourbon.
1: Molina's got him popping up.
0: Here's Tyler Stevenson. Strike call on the outside corner. Nothing in one. 0-1 on Stevenson. Molina brings it home, and Stevenson slices one down the right field line, foul in the seats. The sun makes for a pretty spectacular backdrop here. There's about eight windows that you can see across the bay that are just glistening in the orange sun. What's left of the sun's glow now as it sets behind the stadium. The pitch cut on and missed, and down on strikes Tyler Stevenson. So the Reds go in order here in the fourth. It is still 2-0 Giants as we head to the bottom of the fourth inning here at Oracle Park in San Francisco on the Reds Radio Network.
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0: To nothing in favor of favor the Giants. They bat here in the bottom of the fourth inning.

0: Leading it off is Grant McCray, and he swings the first pitch. Hits a soft roller left of the mound. Gloved by the third baseman Hayes, and he'll flip it over to first in time to get the out. And there's one down here in the fourth inning. A lot of Dolly Parton being played in between innings here at Oracle Park tonight in memory of the late country music singer that we lost today. Tough news to find that out.
1: Yeah, it really is. She, I think, 80 years old, Dolly, and what a wonderful life she led. She helped so many people. Opened so many doors for people. It was really an amazing life.
0: Revered by just about everybody. The 0-1 pitch, swinging, that's sharply hit right back to Singer, and he knocks it down with his glove. Picks it up, throws to first, gets the out. Christian Koss is retired. Two down here in the fourth. And now back to the top of the order. Here's Drew Gilbert. Let's look at today's Reds Hall of Fame and Museum trivia question of the game. Reds Giants trivia this series. Two players who won Gold Glove Awards while playing for the Reds also played for the Giants during their careers. Of course, Reds Hall of Famer Joe Morgan is one of them. Who's the other? Swing the foul off foot of Gilbert. Strike one. A, Leo Cardenas. B, Eric Davis. Or C, Pokey Reese. He had to win a Gold Glove, right?
1: Oh, yeah.
0: 0-1 pitch to Gilbert. Ground ball, right side. Fielded by the second baseman. McLean flips it to Sal in time to get the out. That is a very efficient 1-2-3 fourth for Brady Singer. His first 1-2-3 inning of the night. And we go to the fifth. 2-0 Giants on the Reds Radio Network.
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0: Hey, Eugenio Suarez leads things off for the Reds. First pitch, swinging strike to Suarez. The count is nothing and one. It is still Molina for the Giants. Swing and a miss. Good breaking ball, and he had Suarez out in front. 0-2 the count. Molina ready at the belt. Here he comes. 0-2 pitch. Down and away. And it's ball and two strikes. Molina came on in the second inning with two outs. Was just recalled from AAA yesterday. Now it's Sky, the 1-2, lifted high into the right field sky. Grant McCray makes a catch, and that's the first out of the fifth inning. Matt McLean comes to the plate now.
1: You know, this game is eerily similar to last night's ball game, where the Giants scored early, and then the Reds thinking that they're going to

0: get back into it. It took six relievers to shut the Reds down last night. They never did even climb back into any rally mode.
1: Swing and a miss. The good news is tonight they didn't allow a three spot in the second. So it's still a 2-0 game as opposed to it being 5-0. But they got to get the bats going at some point. 14 times they've been shut out. That is tied for the major league lead. Fouled back. Nothing in two on McClain. Of course, the Giants have been shut out a lot, too. This is a Giants team that has struggled tremendously to score runs, but they've been getting it done against the Reds. 0-2 on McClain. No 2 pitch. McClain takes up and away. One ball, two strikes. If you're listening tonight on your car or truck radio, please remember to buckle your safety belt. This message brought to you by the Ohio Department of Public Safety. If you're not buckled up, what's holding you back? Molina from the belt to the plate, 1-2. And McClain skies it to center field. Gilbert moving over toward right. He'll make the catch. 2 minutes around the fifth.
0: Well, the average major league team scores a little bit over 4 runs a game. But the Reds this year have scored 3 runs or fewer in half of their games, which is one reason why they are 14-52 when they score 3 runs or fewer.
1: Hector Rodriguez pushes a bunt to the third base side. It'll be fielded by the pitcher on his knees. He went sliding over on his knees. Molina picks it up but doesn't have a play. Hector Rodriguez bunts his way on with 2 outs here in the fifth.
0: But if they're going to give it to you, why not take it? And he had nice form on that. What Hector Rodriguez did is he stayed in the batter's box, laid the bunt down, and then decided to run rather than trying to bunt that ball on the run.
1: On a bunt, the direction is way more important than that head start you might get out of the box. The pitch is down and away for ball one to Key Brian Hayes. Well, he'd love to see Hayes just punch a ground ball through the right side here. He's got a big hole over there. Rodriguez off the bag at first base. Here's the 1-0. And Hayes pops it foul off to the right. One ball, one strike on Key Brian Hayes.
0: Boy, that was a good pitch to hit right there. I mean, thigh high, straight down the center of the plate and just a hair late.
1: One ball, one strike on Hayes. Molina turns it loose. Fouled away again down the right field line.
0: It just doesn't look like Hayes is on time. You know, he gets his foot down, but the bat lags behind. And it's almost like he's got a 2-piece swing because he's getting pitches that he should be able to hammer pretty well.
1: One ball, two strikes. And a pick on the runner at first base, but Rodriguez dives back into the bag. The moon glowing out beyond the right field foul pole here. Lights have pretty much taken effect. The clouds, at least the low-hanging clouds streaking across the sky with a pinkish hue against a light blue backdrop. The pitch is up and away. 2 balls, 2 strikes. Kind of a cotton candy-colored sky right now. Off on the horizon, the sky is a little deeper blue, lighter blue, closer to overhead. The 2-2. Hit sharply on one hop. Fielded by the shortstop, Cost, to a knee. He'll feed the short way to second. Furman forcing out Rodriguez at the bag, ending the Reds' fifth. A bunt singles, all the Reds have to show for the fifth inning. It's still 2-0 Giants halfway through it at Oracle Park on the Reds Radio Network.
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0: pitch, strike one. Nothing and one, the count on Devers with the Giants leading the Reds 2-0 here in the bottom of the fifth inning. Singer's 0-1 pitch is down and away. Giants are averaging 4.03 runs a game. This ball's hit high and very deep to right by Devers, and it is gone. Well, he went deep yesterday, and he goes deep again tonight. This time there's nobody on base for him when he goes deep. High above the right field wall. Up there on top of the landing.
1: He got a fastball up and on the inner part of the plate, and boy, he was right on time. That is the 21st of his home runs that have come on fastballs.
0: 28th home run of the year overall. The pitch is in there for a strike. Boy, he is feasting on fastballs this year, isn't he? Really like nobody else in the game. Swung on foul down the left field line.
1: You know, you try to get up and in on him and take the power away, but if you miss over the plate, that's where you really get damage. If you miss inside, you hit the batter. And, of course, Singer's already hit two tonight, so he might be, you know, staying away from coming in off the plate there.
0: Lee takes in the dirt. One ball and two strikes. 3-0 Giants. Here's Singer's 1-2 pitch. And Lee swings. He drives it deep toward right center field. Backing up in a hurry is Rodriguez, but on the track, he'll make the catch as he approaches that little notch out right center where it's 415 feet from home plate. Thank goodness that it is, because that ball had enough to get out of just about every other park in baseball. Just a pop up to right. That what you said earlier? It's getting them to pop them up. One down. Bounced foul, first base side by Turner Hill, and the count is nothing and one on Hill.
1: You know, I see that ball go out there into that little notch, that 415 mark, and just die. How many home runs would Barry Bonds have had that he played in Great American?
0: The 0-1.
1: That would have been nice to see.
0: Would have been fun, huh?
1: Yeah.
0: How many would he have put in the river? He would have.
1: Junior and Barry Bonds back to back.
0: He might have been fined for polluting the river with all the home runs.
2: The pitch was called a ball and the catcher's challenges.
0: Pitch was called a ball outside. Looks like it's on the corner. Stevenson thought it was. It was.
2: Cincinnati was taking the two challenges.
0: So the Reds still have their two challenges. Reds in a stretch right now. They've lost 12 of 18. 11 times over that stretch, they've scored three runs or less. The pitch is down too low. Two balls and two strikes. That's got to find some offense somewhere. Soft roller toward the middle. Ellie just to the left of second. Fields and throws in time. Turner Hill's out. Two away here in the fifth. Now Drew Kavanaugh. Kavanaugh has two hits tonight. Two for two. Scores around the league are brought to you by Sun Cruiser Vodka Iced Tea. Let the good times cruise. Ian Happ hit a three-run home run to get the Cubs on the board. They have a 4-0 lead now on the Diamondbacks, tacking on one more in the sixth inning in Arizona. The pitch is low for ball one to Drew Kavanaugh. Guardians trail the Angels 5-0. That game's in the top of the fourth inning. White Sox are up. Actually, that game's just gone final. White Sox beat the Rangers 11-7. Pirates and Padres are locked in a good one. Nothing. Paul Skeens has surrendered just two hits through the first five innings of that game. 1-1 to Kavanaugh. Swinging, that's foul. Third base side. Ball and two strikes on Drew Kavanaugh. A's are up 2-0 on the Twins. Bottom of the sixth inning in Oakland. Sacramento. In Sacramento, not Oakland. One day I will get used to that. Here's the 1-2 pitch. Breaking ball is too low. Two balls and two strikes. Apparently it hadn't happened the first 3 years they've been there. Is it 3 years now that they've been there? It is, right? Yeah. This is the third, I think.
1: Three?
0: Yeah, that's the third year that they've been.
1: Yeah.
0: The 2-2 fouled off left side. I do miss looking across the bay and seeing the lights of the Coliseum, knowing that the A's would be playing over there. You could see their park from here. Hard to see when the lights aren't on, but when the lights are on, you can see it. 2-2 pitch to Kavanaugh. In the dirt outside. Now the count is full 3-2. But now the Coliseum is pretty much gone forever dark. Three balls, two strikes. Here comes the payoff pitch. And he lines one to right field in a hurry, Rodriguez, but he plays it on a bounce. And Kavanaugh is on with a two-out single. His third hit tonight. He's 3-for-3.
1: Kavanaugh with that humpback line drive. It landed right in front of Rodriguez, who looked like he got kind of indecisive whether he was going to try to catch out on a fly or back up. And that ball bounced right in front of him and found his glove.
0: Runner at first with two outs. Nate Furman up. Right-hander Singer sets and fires. The pitch to Furman is up and away for ball one. 1-0 on Furman. Right-hander, runner at first bounces off the bag, getting a huge lead. Singer holding, now throws the 1-0. Ground ball foul, first base side. Let's pause for station identification on the Reds Radio Network.
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0: With Chris Welsh, I'm Tommy Thraw. Great to be with you here at Oracle Park. 1-1. Furman takes two tight. Tanika Burrell, our on-site engineer, and Joe Waddell back in our network headquarters tonight. Two balls, one strike on Furman. Runner at first, two outs. Here's the 2-1, and the pitch misses too high. It's three balls and a strike now on Furman. Singer's at 81 pitches as he works here in the fifth inning. Ken Kavanaugh dancing off the bag. Here comes Singer's 3-1, and it's fouled back. At Kroger, an annual Boost membership saves you up to $1,100 a year with double fuel points, unlimited free delivery, and member-exclusive savings. 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Three balls, two strikes. The runner at first will be in motion. Here comes Singer's 3-2 pitch. Swinging, it's hit sharply on one hop to the backhand of Sal Stewart. He gloves, takes it himself. Three unassisted, inning over. But a home run by Rafael Devers has stretched the Giants' lead. It's now 3-0 as we head to the sixth inning in San Francisco on the Reds Radio Network.
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3: Reds come to bat trailing the Giants. It is 3-0 now, San Francisco with the lead. T.J. Friedl leads it off, 9-1-2. It is still Molina who came on in the second inning. First pitch, Friedl swings and fouls it away. The Reds and Avocados from Peru have teamed up to give you the chance to win a new 2026 Toyota Tacoma SR or a Reds VIP experience. 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Now the 0-1 to Friedl. Drops down a bunt toward third. In to field it, the third baseman. Whitcomb's throw is in time to get Friedl on a close play. Now that time Friedl stayed in there, dropped the bunt down, but bunted a little too firmly.
4: He did, and it was a nice play by Whitcomb because he's got a gun over there at third base. Got him by a step.
3: With one out, back to the top of the order, Ellie De La Cruz.
4: I still do believe if you've got Rafael Devers playing first base, he's the guy you want to point your bunt to.
3: Yeah, no question.
4: I mean, he is built for comfort, not for speed.
3: 1-0 on Ellie. Here's the 1-0 pitch. De La Cruz takes just off the outside corner. It's a two-ball, no-strike count. We have an answer to our trivia question. Question was, two players who won Gold Glove Awards while playing for the Reds also played for the Giants during their careers. Reds Hall of Famer Joe Morgan is obviously one. Swing and a miss. Change up, and now it's a two-ball, one-strike count on De La Cruz. Who's the other? Leo Cardenas, Eric Davis, or Pokey Reese, ABC? We both said B, Eric Davis.
4: Yeah,
3: it's got to be ED,
4: I'm going
3: right?
4: to stay with ED, yeah.
3: I think I do. And it was. Two balls, one strike. Here it comes. Ellie takes high, and he's ahead in the count, 3-1. Reds Hall of Famer Eric Davis, a Gold Glove winner for the Reds each season from 87 to 89, appeared in 74 games for the Giants in 2001. Little dribbler foul over by the Reds dugout. Now it's full count on De La Cruz. That was his last season of his 17-year Major League career. Three balls, two strikes on De La Cruz. The right-hander delivers. Ellie swings, skies it foul off of the left side, out of play. Still full, 3-2. The seventh pitch of this at-bat on the way. Ellie rolls over it, right to the second baseman on the ground. It's Furman. He'll flip to first to make the play. Two down in the sixth. Get that great taste of the ballpark at home with JTM's Philly Kits and Fat Tire beer, cheese, and pretzels. Find these game day favorites in your grocery freezer. JTM Food Group. Let's create great dishes together. Just hear those great JTM songs of the past in my head as I read that every time. Here's first pitch to Sal Stewart. Swinging a ground ball to the shortstop, handled by Koss. His throw is in time, and the Reds are out in order in the sixth. To the bottom of the sixth, it's still 3-0. 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

0: Jay Whitcomb takes down and away from ball one. I couldn't get that out. I was looking at the board, and my eyes aren't real good right now. Here's the 1-0. Whitcomb swings, flies it to right. Backing up is the right fielder, Hector Rodriguez. He'll make the catch. So I looked out there, and to my eyes, it looked like it said Shav Whitcomb. I'm like, what kind of name is that? Can't be his name. So I almost said Shav Whitcomb.
1: You'll be okay.
0: Yeah.
1: Not quite a full moon. Maybe that would be the explanation.
0: Sure. Let's go with that. That's the explanation. Couldn't be me. Here's Grant McCray. Nobody on, one out. McCray first ball swinging. Hits a little tapper back to the pitcher. Off Singer's glove. And it's just going to roll into no man's
1: land. Oh, that is so frustrating for a pitcher. You come off the mound. You got it right there. It's an easy out. And it bounces right over your glove.
0: They're going to give him an error. Not a ton of errors charged to pitchers on that. But I can see it.
1: Of course, every call by an official scorer now is temporary.
0: That's right.
1: So the committee reviews it, and the agents call. And
0: now the home plate umpire's out there. And
1: I think they're giving Singer a little bit of extra time.
0: Well, they're bringing the trainer out.
1: Actually, Sean, he kind of limping around a little bit.
0: Sean McQueenie went into a slide after he made that attempt. So now the trainer, Sean McQueenie, Terry Francona, and acting pitching coach Matt Tracy all on their way to the mound. Checking on Singer just to make sure he's okay. You hope he's going to be all right. I mean, he was on his way to having a really quick inning here. He's going to throw a couple just to make sure he's all right.
1: Kind of stretching his back out a little bit, like maybe he, you know, went down in a weird position.
0: Might have wrenched something a little bit. Reds again in their alternate. I think they've worn their red alternates just about every day of this road trip. With the white Reds scripted across the front. Meanwhile, the Giants are in their City Connect uniforms, which are black jerseys. And they have a little bit of music flair to them. They're black. The numbers are kind of bubbly script on the back and white. That same almost graffiti-like font. Giants and white across the front with some orange and purple accents throughout the
1: That would
0: uniform.
1: Be Grateful Dead.
0: Well, it is Grateful Dead night, but
1: and
0: yeah.
1: I think the uniform is probably inspired very much by the Grateful Dead, the tie-dye look.
0: A little bit, yeah.
1: Surprised you didn't get out there to hate Asbury today.
0: Huh? What was that? Here's the first pitch off the outside corner.
1: Have you ever gone up to the Hate Asbury neighborhood here in San Francisco?
0: Where is that? What's there?
1: Well, it's kind of where all the countercultural started, the Deadheads. Jimi Hendrix was playing out there back in the day.
0: Off the outside corner, 2-0 now on Christian Kost.
1: There'll be a lot of old, like, 60s and 70s stores up there.
0: Did the Grateful Dead start here? Are they from?
1: Yes, they
0: do.
1: Oh,
0: they are. Okay.
1: Jerry Garcia, born right here in San Francisco.
0: Two balls, no strikes on Christian Kost. The pitch swing, there's a ground ball, double play ball to McClain. Flips to Ellie, one. On to first, not in time. McClain had to move to his left, which makes that a little bit more challenging play on that roller off the bat of Koss.
1: You know, I had a discussion with Ron Washington. He's the infield coach for the Giants. He's been around for, teaching infield over 50 years. And we were talking about the lack of double plays that you see nowadays compared to, you know, a couple of decades ago. And really it's because infielders are playing in completely different positions.
0: Right. Drew Gilbert's up. He swings, smashes one past Sal Stewart and into right field. Chasing it toward the corner, Rodriguez whirls it back in quickly. And that'll hold the runner Kost to third base, but a single for Gilbert.
1: So the old saying of, you know, now the infield is in double play depth, what that used to mean is that the second baseman and the shortstop would be one step or so closer to the bag.
0: Mm-hmm.
1: And it would be easy for them to get there. If you can get a ground ball, you would get a double play.
0: Terry Francona is going to go to the mound, and that's going to be it for Brady Singer. So Singer's night is done. Runners at first and third, two outs. Pitching change made in the sixth. Presented by Wolbers Mustard. Wolbers Mustard, let's put some mustard on it. We'll tell you all about the new hurler jogging in from the Reds bullpen with the Giants leading 3-0 in the bottom of the sixth inning with two on and two out on the Reds Radio Network.
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1: Well, the Wolbers Mustard pitching change is complete, and Terry Francona wanted a left-on-left matchup. So he brings in Sam Moll, 34-year-old. This is the 62nd game from Moll this year.
0: Moll comes set at the belt. Here's his pitch to Rafael Devers. And it spins down and away for ball one. Even the bill of the cap, you're talking about the Grateful Dead tie-dye. Even the bill of their helmets and hats, orange and purple tie-dye.
1: Yeah.
0: It's an interesting look. They actually unveiled these City Connect uniforms. 1-0 pitch, swung on and fouled off to the left side when the Reds were in town.
1: You know,
0: last year,
1: had an extra day here in San Francisco, I may take you out and get you some tie-dye pullovers.
0: Okay, do you remember over COVID, everybody was tie-dyeing everything? That was tie-dye became back in fashion for about a month and a half over COVID. One ball, one strike on Devers. First and third, two away. Moll's 1-1 pitch. Check swing, strike on the outside corner, 1-2. Moll through the signs. Now has the one he likes and deals the 1-2 pitch to Devers. Swung on, he lines it to center and is Friedel lays out and he makes the catch. Great play, T.J. Friedel. A headlong diving grab out in center field as he moved to his left. And the Giants will strand him at the corners in the sixth. Still leading it though, 3-0.

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7: Well, a new pitcher on for the Giants as we go to the top of the seventh inning. And it was a pretty nice job by their relief corps so far, which has been one man and one man only. Anthony Molina has come in and given up no runs, one hit in four and a third innings. He will give way to a left-hander, a veteran left-hander, Sam Henches. 6'8", 255-pounder. Henches is a big dude, and he fires it in there to the left-handed hitting J.J. Bladé, leaves it upstairs, and it's ball one.
8: Reds only had two base runners against Molina tonight. Leadoff walk that was erased on the double play in the third, and then the bunt single by Hector Rodriguez in the fifth.
7: Swung on. That's going to be a base hit. Left on left base hit by Bladé as he launches it right over the head of the shortstop. So the Reds are trying to get something going here in the seventh inning. And that'll be Tyler Stevenson. Henches this year, 40 games. Overall, 32 innings pitched. He did not pitch at all last year as he was recovering from left shoulder surgery. So the big lefty delivers and swung on and hit well by Tyler Stevens, and that'll send the center fielder all the way back to the warning track before he hauls it in. And J.J. Bladé tags up and gets into second base. That's how deep that fly ball was. But the Giants get the out.
8: There are many ballparks where you can tag up at first and go to second on a fly ball that doesn't even reach the warning track in right center field.
7: I mean, unless you're Ellie De La Cruz.
8: Well, right.
7: Billy Hamilton. And here is Eugenio Suarez with a runner at second base. Chance to put a run on the board, and it's up and away by Henches.
8: Didn't they move the walls in here a little bit?
7: They did, I think, in left field mainly. Although they could have moved it in a little bit there in that right center field gap.
8: Yeah.
7: The big lefty delivers, and Suarez swings and fouls it straight back.
8: Well, they took the bullpens off the field and moved those out beyond the outfield and right center and left center.
7: You know why the bullpens were originally on the field?
8: Well, the rumor that I heard is because they forgot about them.
7: That's exactly right. At least that's what I heard as well. Pitch is down and in to Suarez. It's 2-1. Giants have 3-0. The Reds have 3 hits. The Giants have 6. The Reds are threatening here in the top of the 7th. Swing and a miss. Got a breaking ball out in front of it a little bit, and it's an even two-ball, two-strike count.
8: At the very least, it makes for a great story.
7: And now Henches will have a little bit of time out as the ball has gotten onto the field out there in center field. Not a beach ball. We are not in L.A. Henches, the 6-foot lefty, now to the belt. Checks the runner, Bladé at second base. And here's the 2-2. Swung on, that's a ground ball.

0: right to the third baseman. Whitcomb fields and throws it to first base. And he'll get Suarez by a step and a half, and there are two down. And Blade stays at second. Boy, the Reds really just unable to get anything going tonight. Now it'll be the chance for Matt McClain. McClain 0 for 2, a strikeout and a fly ball, and that one's up and away. And swung on, it's going to be a can of corn to center field. It'll send the center fielder Gilbert back on the way to the warning track, but not deep enough to do any damage, and it is hauled in for the third out of the inning. The Reds get a double or get a single, and they leave a runner at second base. The Giants come to bat. They are up 3-0 over the Reds. Bottom seven on the Reds Radio Network.
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0: 3, 4, and 5 in their order. And Sam Ball stays in the ball game and fires an inside pitch off the plate to Jung-Hoo Lee. Lee, a left-handed hitter, hit by a pitch in the first inning. He has hit a ground ball and a flyout. Lefty with a wide-open stance, holds a bat very high, and a pitch beautifully placed right on the outside corner. One ball, one strike. From the stretch, and here comes Maul. It's swung on. It's a ground ball right over the pitcher's head, and it'll go into center field for a base hit. Maul has a tendency to follow through and really show his back to home plate when he's completely finished with that follow through, and that ball came right back over the middle. He tried to backhand it, but it bounced up around shoulder high and found its way into center field. So the Giants get a leadoff base hit here in the seventh inning. Really can't afford to give Giants much more in this ball game, especially with the way the Reds' offense is going. And now Tyler Stevenson is out to probably buy a little time for the Reds' bullpen as he is having a long conversation with Sam Maul.
1: Well, it's probably Maul. Some about to go over how they want to pitch to Buddy Kennedy, because Maul's going to have to face him. Since Maul came back out for this inning, he's still got to face two batters so that he reaches the three-batter minimum.
0: Buddy Kennedy is going to be the hitter. They're going to replace Turner Hill, a left-handed hitter, with a right-handed hitting Buddy Kennedy. 28-year-old right-hander. The Giants picked him up from Seattle on August the 2nd. Originally drafted by Arizona. 135 hitter, and Kennedy awaits. Maul delivers a breaking pitch in off the plate, ball one. Kennedy awaits. Maul checks the runner at first base. He's not going, and a pitch off the outside corner. It's 2-0. Kennedy is a little bit of a bloodline of baseball. His grandfather was four-time All-Star Don Money. And here's the 2-0 by Maul, and it's a little bit low, ball three. You know, the one thing we don't really have a chance to see here is who is warming up in the Reds' bullpen. We see activity, but we can't get clear enough viewers to see who it is. Here's a 3-0 right down the middle. That's a strike.
1: It's TJ Antone.
0: Okay.
1: Looks like it's still Antone, I think, standing on top of the mound out there.
0: Three balls and a strike. A little bigger lead now by first base by Lee. He's not going, and swung on. That pitch is fouled at the plate. Kennedy is from New Jersey. In fact, he attended the same high school as Mike Trout, Millville High School. And here's the 3-2 by Sam Maul. Swung on, hit well. Center field, deep. There goes TJ Friedel to the warning track, reaching up, got it. He tracked it the entire way, didn't quite get to the fence, but it was well deep into the warning track in left center field, and that's the first out of the inning.
1: Might be the only park in baseball where you want to see the tail of the tape on a flyout. There have been a few of those tonight that they've been crushed and have gone nowhere, but they just end up as flyouts.
0: And now the left-handed hitting Drew Kavanaugh. And there goes a runner. Big jump right there. Stevenson tries to throw to second, but it'll be nowhere near in time. On one hop picked by Ellie De La Cruz, but by that time, Jung-Hoo Lee was already on the stand-up part of his stand-up slide. He's got a huge jump on Maul that time. So the Giants with a runner now in scoring position for Kavanaugh. The pitch was a ball, and that's a strike on the inside corner. Fastball at 92 from Maul. Ball checks the runner. Hilly playing deep behind the runner right near the bag, and a breaking ball just around the plate for a ball, and Tyler Stevenson wants a challenge.
2: Catcher's challenge. That's all confirmed. It is a ball.
0: And that one just a little bit inside. So the Reds will lose one of their challenges on that one. They've got one ABS challenge left, and a rare error by Stevenson on the ABS. 2-1 the count, and it's off the plate, ball three. Here, you got to figure if you're a left-handed reliever coming in here to play against the Giants, you're going to be in the ballgame. They've got a ton of left-handed hitters, and they load them up when you've got a right-handed starter. Swung on, it's a ground ball foul down the first baseline.

0: Sam Maul gets a baseball, doesn't like it, throws it away. Ball boy picks it up, and now he's got one he's going to keep. Three and two to Kavanaugh. Lefty on lefty, and here's the pitch. Ball four. Left it down and away, not even close to the strike zone that time, and the Giants now have runners at first and second.
1: Kavanaugh has now been on base all four times that he's come to the plate.

0: That'll be Nate Furman. And I believe that they're going to run up a pinch hitter.
1: Pitching on the Giants is number 53, Jonah Cox. 53 Cox.
0: And with a pinch hitter coming up who's a right-hander, that'll be time for Terry Francona to come out of the Reds dugout with a slow walk to the pitcher's mound, and he'll make a pitching change. It'll be a Wolver's mustard pitching change. Put some mustard on it. We'll tell you all about TJ Antone when we come back right after this on the Reds Radio Network.
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4: Hot dogs!
0: Well, the Wolver's mustard pitching change is complete as T.J. Antone is ready to go. Antone wearing number 70, 6'4", 225-pounder. Now 32 years old is T.J. This is game number 44 on the year. I bet if you asked T.J. Antone if he ever had any idea in spring training that he would be appearing in 44 games this year, coming back after his third Tommy John surgery, the answer would be probably no. But here he is, and he's doing a pretty good job. Runners at first, runner at second, and a swing and a miss by the pinch hitter, Jonah Cox, as he comes up empty on a sweeping breaking ball.
6: I think what impresses me the most about T.J. Antone is how he basically had to work his way all the way back to the big leagues as a completely different pitcher.
0: Yeah. And here is the 0-1. Breaking ball, a beauty on the corner right there at the knees. And he's got Jonah Cox right where he wants him, way ahead in the count. Cox, 255 hitter, and the pitch is outside. A little teaser off the plate, and he didn't go for it.
6: It's so much of a reinvention that it would almost be like the equivalent of when you see a position player convert to a pitcher.
0: Checking the runners, and the pitch is a breaking ball, and he fouls it straight back.
6: You have to climb back up the ladder. Now, TJ didn't have to do that quite as much to that extent as a position change would have to do that, but still to some extent he did.
0: Mm-hmm. And, of course, through all that, he had time to pen a book.
6: That's right.
0: About the Tommy John surgery and coming back. And there is a breaking ball swing and a miss right there by Cox. And T.J. Antone's got a strikeout. That's a key strikeout right there. Second out of the inning. And that'll be another right-hander for Antone. It'll be Shea Whitcomb. Boy, that little breaking ball of his. Actually, he's got a couple of different breaking balls. That was a smaller break. And there's a bigger breaker right there to Whitcomb. And it's a strike. Three nothing Giants here, threatening to add on right here, and it's a pitch down and in. One ball, one strike to Shea Whitcomb. They got a base hit from Jung-Hoo Lee. They got a base on balls by Drew Kavanaugh. And with two outs now, they're trying to add a little bit to this 3-0 win and or the lead, and it's a swing and a miss. So a 1-ball, 2-strike count by Whitcomb. And the pitch by Antone is swung on, a pop-up in the infield. Antone coming over to catch it, but it'll be Sal Stewart calling him off to make that catch in fair territory. Pop-up to the first baseman. The Giants leave a couple of runners. After they threaten, they do not score. It is a 3-0 ball game favoring the Giants. We're back to Tommy with the play-by-play as we continue on the Reds Radio Network.
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8: With this in-game news update, I'm Jack Carlson. Country music and cultural icon Dolly Parton has died at 80 years old. She visited Charleston in August 2022 to promote her Imagination Library program, which gives books to millions of kids all across the world. Oak Hill native Bill Vest is the new Fayette County representative in the West Virginia House of Delegates. Governor Patrick Morrissey announced Vest's appointment to the House today. He takes the place of Elliot Pritt, who resigned after his arrest last month. Pritt was charged with sexually exploiting an underage girl in Fayette County. Vest will serve the remainder of the year in the role. The seat is open on November ballots. Safety concerns in Huntington have led to 6 properties near Marshall's campus getting vacated. Marshall is working with the city to support the affected students. This follows an emergency order from the Huntington Fire Marshal. A Point Pleasant woman will spend between 3 and 15 years in prison for her role in an infant's death. 25-year-old Taylor Flint heard her sentence Tuesday. She was reportedly the caregiver of an 11-day-old infant in October last year when the child died. With this in-game news update, I'm Jack Carlson.
0: It'll be a new pitcher for Tony Vitello and the Giants as we go to the top of the 8th inning. It'll be a right-hander in for only the 7th time in his major league career, 27-year-old Trent Harris. Young man that did his college work at UNC Pembroke. That's down in Cary, North Carolina.
6: His first pitch is in for a strike. 0-1 on Hector Rodriguez. Rodriguez does have a hit tonight. It was a bunt single. Some changes defensively for the Giants. Jonah Cox stays in the game. He's in left field. The pitch is swung on and fouled back. Buddy Kennedy remains in the game. He's at third base and moving from third base to second base. Shea Whitcomb. Whitcomb over to second. 0-2 on Rodriguez. Harris the kick and pitch. Breaking ball a little bit low on the outside corner. Reds have done nothing against this Giants bullpen so far, and this is a bullpen that has been struggling. But they've gotten the job done against the Reds so far. Here's the 1-2. Swing and a miss, the breaking ball, and down on strikes, Hector Rodriguez.
0: And you're not talking about only tonight. You're referring to last night as well.
6: Bingo.
0: I mean, there were 6 relievers last night that came in and got 19 outs for the Giants and basically shut down this Reds offense.
6: The Reds had only 4 base runners against the Giants bullpen last night that entered the game with 2 outs in the third. The pitch is off the plate outside. Reds only had 3 hits against those Giants relievers last night. The 1-0 to Key Brian Hayes. That's low and away. 2 balls and no strikes. Right-hander, a drop-step kick, and here comes Harris. Pitches a strike over the outer half of the fastball to Key Brian Hayes. 2-1. He has been hit well. Pitch. Down and away. Opponents are hitting 300 against Trent Harris. Right-handers 2-for-7. Left-handers 7-for-23. So it's a small sample, but still. Pitching in just his 7th game, the 3-1. And it's up to a high ball 4. Key Brian Hayes works a walk, and it's not like the Reds are getting destroyed right now. They're only down 3-0, but they need to get some base runners aboard, put a little pressure on these Giants. TJ Friedel hits with a runner at first base and one out. Left-handed hitter, right-handed pitcher. Harris sets. And the right-hander brings it home. Friedel takes a strike up under his arms, and the count is nothing and one on the left-handed hitting Friedel. Snapped a career-long 0-for-30 with a base hit off Eduardo Rodriguez Friday. Fifth inning at Arizona. It was tied for the longest active drought in baseball. Now he watches a fastball miss way too high. It was the longest stretch of his career. Oh for 2 tonight. Hit a sinking line drive that was caught by Furman. Ended up being a double play in the third. The 1-1. Friedel takes low and inside, and now it's 2-ball, 1-strike count. One of the things Terry Francona talked about, he made it the point in his postgame comments last night, and we talked about it a little bit more in the pregame today, was when you get pitchers into the ballgame, don't chase them out of the zone. Don't chase them around, as he likes to say. Force them into the zone, make them make a mistake, and then capitalize. The pitch is in there for a called strike.
9: You said it last night. It's been true forever. I mean, the best way to get back into a ball game is have the other team walk you.
6: Right. 2 balls, 2 strikes on T.J. Friedel.
9: I imagine a breaking ball coming up right here. It looks like Harris's primary pitch is that curveball to lefties. That's the one that he got Rodriguez to swing on.
6: Hayes off the bag at first base. Here comes the right-hander's 2-2 pitch to T.J. Friedel. Breaking ball and a swing and a miss. There it is, that big hook. Friedel's down on strikes. And now back to the top of the order in Ellie De La Cruz. Check out the all-new, totally redesigned, totally hybrid Toyota RAV4, America's best-selling SUV, is more versatile, more capable, and more powerful than ever. 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First pitch to Ellie. Low and inside for ball one, 1-0. De La Cruz led off the first inning with a double. He's flied out to left and grounded out to the second baseman since. Lead off double, and the Reds couldn't bring him around. The 1-0. De La Cruz bounces it over the mound, right over second to the shortstop. Koss had him played perfectly. Fields and steps on second, forcing out Hayes. And that ends the Reds' eighth inning. On to the bottom of the eighth. Again, all Giants tonight, 3-0 San Francisco on the Reds Radio Network.
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0: Goss and Drew Gilbert will follow. First pitch is too far inside for ball one, and Stevenson thought
1: pitch
0: it was
1: called the ball. Catch is challenging.
0: Looked like it was right at the top of the zone on the inside corner. Pretty good pitch. It is a strike.
1: Pitch is a strike. Cincinnati retains.
0: So the Reds will hold on to that challenge. And instead of it being 1-0, it's 0-1 on Grant McCray here in the bottom of the eighth inning. Reds are running out of time. Trying to avoid being shut out for the second consecutive day. Ground ball foul, first base side.
2: Handy third out of 4 days.
0: Yeah. And the Reds have only scored 3 runs in those 4 games. Well, here's the 0-2 pitch. Swung on, fly ball, deep right field. Hector Rodriguez will play it high off the wall. And the throw comes into second, but not in time. McCray into second standing. So Grant McCray has a leadoff double. High off that big wall and right. It would actually be the third time in 5 days.
2: But yeah, you're right about that.
0: They did have that 11-run output in Arizona, and then they scored 3 the next day. The Reds haven't scored since the third inning on Sunday.
2: And you can really count the number of hard-hit balls that the Reds have had, and they're not exactly hitting into bad luck.
0: Bunted back to the pitcher. Antone bobbled it momentarily, but gathers in time to get the out. So Christian Kost does his job. Sacrifice bunt. We'll go to first base.
2: I didn't really like the Reds' defense on that. That ball was bunted right back to the pitcher. Had Antone fielded that cleanly, he would have turned around and seen that Key Brian Hayes was standing right next to him instead of staying back at home at third base where he should have been.
0: So the runner moves up to third, infield in now, and the pitch is a strike on the outside corner. Swinging a line drive that's caught by Hayes at third. And he steps on the bag to double off the runner at third base. So the Reds catch a huge break. A bullet right at Key Brian Hayes, and he makes the catch. Stepping on third, the Reds catch a break, and the Giants come up empty in the eighth inning. We go to the ninth, last chance for the Reds. 3-0, Giants lead it on the Reds Radio Network.
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2: The Giants are going to their bullpen for the ninth inning. It'll be Carson Seymour 6'5" right-hander, 27 years old. He's only in for the 10th time this year.
0: Sal Stewart at the plate. First pitch to Sal is in the dirt outside for ball one. The Reds haven't scored in 23 innings.
2: And the Giants have not won back-to-back games in nearly a month.
0: Late July. Right at the end of July, actually. Here's the 1-0 pitch to Sal. He swings, sends a fly ball deep to right. This is going to have to be played off the wall, but it's over it. Sal drives it out of here to right field. His 99th RBI of the year comes on his 28th home run of the year, and that ends the Reds' scoreless drought. So the home run for Stewart gets the Reds on the board. It's now 3-1 Giants here in the ninth inning.
2: He's got such tremendous power, you know. The one thing I really like about Sal Stewart and his approach is that I always remember that Kevin Mitchell, former San Francisco Giant from way back, always used to say you never want to try to pull a high pitch.
0: Right.
2: And that pitch was high, up and out of the zone, and that's where Stewart ran it, right out of here, opposite field.
0: J.J. Blade swings and fouls it back, and you get one over that wall here in right field. The other way?
2: Uh-huh.
0: That doesn't happen.
2: No.
0: There aren't many that do that. His 12th opposite field home run this year. Most by a Red since 2013. J.J. Blade wants to challenge the
1: pitcher's called a strike. Batter's challenging.
0: It was a strike.
1: I call confirmed that it's a strike. Cincinnati has no challenges remaining.
0: So the Reds are out of challenges now.
2: You know, it's a common myth among a lot of people thinking that in order to hit home runs, you have to pull the ball.
0: Right.
2: It's just not all that simple.
0: No, it's not. It's not that easy to just strictly pull the ball either.
2: You're right.
0: 0-2 on J.J. Blade, and the pitch is down too low.
2: I would love to pitch against a lineup that did nothing to want to pull the ball.
0: Right.
2: I had a way to get those guys out.
0: Mm-hmm.
2: But it's those guys that sometimes pull the ball and then sometimes go with it the other way. Those are the guys that give the pitchers the most problems.
0: One ball, two strikes on J.J. Blade. The 1-2. He rolls one to the second baseman. Sliding backhand pickup by Whitcomb. Pops to his feet and throws in time to get J.J. Blade for the first out of the ninth inning. As we pause for station identification on the Reds Radio Network.
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0: Tyler
6: proud
0: Stevenson
6: to live here, too.
0: Nobody on and one out. Chris Welsh, I'm Tommy Thrall. Great to be with you tonight. Oracle Park, 3-1. Giants lead it. Ground ball foul, third base side from Stevenson. No balls, one strike. Here's the 0-1 from Seymour. Leaves a curveball too high. One ball, one strike. This is a Giants bullpen that's been struggling, so maybe the Reds can take advantage of that right here. The 1-1. And Stevenson watches a slider at the top of the zone on the inside corner for a called strike. Pretty good pitch there from Seymour. Hard pitch to pull the trigger on if you're Stevenson. It's also a difficult pitch to execute. Now the 1-2. Swing the ground ball, rolled foul. Past the Giants' third base dugout. 1-2 and holding here on Tyler Stevenson. Hitless tonight, 0-for-3 with a couple of strikeouts. Eugenio Suarez will follow, and then Matt McClain. A ball and two strikes. Bases empty, one out. Sal Stewart's home run, counting for the Reds' run.

0: Here's the 1-2 pitch, and it's way off the plate outside. 2-2 on Tyler Stevenson. Right-hander readies, and the 2-2 in the dirt outside. Well, if you walk Stevenson here, or if he gets aboard, then Suarez comes up next, and he would represent the tying run now.
1: Yes, he would. He's thinking the same thing in the Reds on deck circle right now.
0: 3-2 pitch. Swing of that one's fouled off of his foot. Pitcher went after it pretty aggressively, but it's a foul ball.
1: Hoping.
0: He was hoping it would stay fair. Count is full, 3-2 on Stevenson. The Seagulls start to migrate into Oracle Park now. They know that this game's about over. Or at least that's what they're thinking.
1: They're looking for some garlic fries.
0: Three balls, two strikes. The right-hander delivers the 3-2 pitch, swinging a ground ball to third. High bouncer to Kennedy. High throw, but on target enough to Devers to get the out. Now two away. This copyrighted broadcast is presented by authority of the Cincinnati Reds and may not be reproduced or retransmitted in any form. The accounts and descriptions of this game may not be disseminated without the express written consent of the Reds. This copyright reminder is provided by Dinsmore, the official legal counsel of the Reds. So now Eugenio Suarez, who swings at a first pitch fastball for strike one.
1: Seymour getting it up there pretty good. He may be inexperienced, but he's got a good arm. That last fastball, 98.
0: The 0-1. Swing and a miss. A cutter in the dirt outside. 0-2 now on Suarez. No balls, two strikes. Bases are empty, two outs. 3-1 Giants in the ninth, and the right-hander's 0-2 pitch on the way. And Suarez takes in the dirt outside. He did not go. Reds are in danger of dropping their fourth straight series. Meanwhile, the Giants are trying to snap a seven-series losing streak. The 1-2. Strike three. Frozen. Suarez is down on strikes, watching a slider. And that's all. Reds fall 3-1 to the Giants. The Sal Stewart home run, the only run tonight for the Reds, leading off the ninth. And the Giants take this one. Again, final score, San Francisco 3, Reds 1. We're back to wrap it up right after this on the Reds Radio Network.
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0: Three to one, Giants over the Reds tonight here at Oracle Park in San Francisco. Let's take a look at the totals.

0: for the Giants. Three runs on eight hits. No errors. The Giants stranded 10 for the Reds. A run on four hits, one error, four left on base. Winning pitcher in this game for the Giants is out of their bullpen. It ended up being Anthony Molina, 1-0. Losing pitcher is Brady Singer, 5-12. And it's the first save for Carson Seymour. Once again, final score, Giants 3, Reds 1. This game was played in 2 hours and 21 minutes. And there were 27,207 looking on to watch the Reds and Giants tonight in San Francisco. Reds will wrap up the series tomorrow against the Giants. More on that after this on the Reds Radio Network.
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0: Over the Reds tonight here at Oracle Park in San Francisco. The Giants have locked up a series win by taking the first two games this series. Reds will try to avoid the sweep tomorrow at the hands of the Giants. Lefty Nick Lodolo starts for the Reds. Lodolo's 3-3 with a 5.04 ERA. Righty Landon Roop starts for the Giants. He's 7-13 with a 4.34 ERA. First pitch is set for 3:45 Cincinnati time. That means we're on the air at 3:15 with the Reds pregame show across the network. That's all we have for you for tonight. Thanks for listening. It's got plenty more, though, coming up on the Reds postgame show next. For Chris Welsh, our on-site engineer, Tanika Burrell, our studio producer, Joe Waddell, I'm Tommy Thrall saying so long from Oracle Park in San Francisco, and we will gladly talk to you again tomorrow afternoon right here on the Reds Radio Network. Good night.
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15: For the second night in a row, the Reds lost to the Giants in San Francisco. Final score tonight, 3-1. And this is the Cincinnati Children's Postgame Show. I'm Dave Armbruster. The Reds' offense was once again stagnant. The only run came in the top of the ninth inning when Sal Stewart led off the inning with his 28th home run of the season. It was also his 99th RBI so far this year. And the Reds only totaled four hits on the night. Brady Singer started for Cincinnati. He had allowed two runs in the first on a Drew Kavanaugh single. Rafael Devers then homered off Singer in the fifth inning, and Singer's record now stands at 5-12 here in 2026. Coming up, we'll check some scores around Major League Baseball, highlights, of course, from this game. But up first, we check back in with Tommy and Chris. 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
2: You're listening to the Cincinnati Children's Post Game Show. I'm Dave Armbruster. Reds fall to the Giants tonight, 3-1, the final score. Let's get final thoughts on the game from Tommy Throw and Chris Welsh.
3: Thanks, Yit. Chris, another tough one. Reds got to figure out their offense right now. If it weren't for Sal Stewart, they would have been shut out for the second straight day, but avoided a major league leading 15th shutout this year with his home run. Pulls him within one of 100. But that was the only bright spot offensively for the Reds today at all.
4: And it was nice to see him go opposite field here, yeah. But really, the reality is, Tommy, you've seen it, I've seen it, Cowboy has seen it. If you follow this ball club, you've seen it or you've heard it, that if Ellie and Sal Stewart don't hit, this ball club really doesn't do much. And they did have a chance in the first inning to get a run in. That did not happen. And I think that kind of sets the stage for you trying to panic a little bit, maybe trying to do too much at the plate. And you just got to go out there and grind it out as best you can. And it sounds boring. It sounds like a plan that you don't have a plan, but that's really the only way out of this thing.
3: Well, see if they can improve upon things tomorrow. But one thing I will say is, it looked like it was going to be a really rough night for Brady Singer. First three batters reached, hit by pitch, walk hit by pitch. But he was able to kind of right the ship. And if this game was not a microcosm of his season, a tough start, but figuring it out, I don't know what is.
4: Yeah, and then not being able to get any run support. Because if the Reds go out there and score six runs, you think how great Singer pitched tonight. But, you know, he's a pro's pro. There's no question about that. He is normally healthy. He gets a lot of starts every year, and he got off to a bad start tonight. Sometimes the transition from being in the bullpen, getting used to the bullpen mound or the game mound, all of a sudden you don't feel good. You hit a batter. Now you walk a batter. You hit another batter. All of a sudden, you know, you really haven't found your groove, and you've got bases loaded. I think he did a pretty good job, you know, controlling the damage, and certainly pitched a lot better after the first inning.
3: Still a tough 3-1 loss for the Redlegs tonight in San Francisco. Yid.
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2: Reds fall tonight to the San Francisco Giants, 3-1 the final score. You are listening to the Cincinnati Children's Postgame Show. I'm Dave Armbruster. Let's take a look at some scores around baseball, brought to you by Starfire Automotive and Heavy Duty Lubricants and the Starfire Bullpen. We start in American League Cities, where the Tigers knocked off the Rays 4-1 the final score in that one. The Astros beat the Yankees 9-7. Yordan Alvarez put Houston in front in the eighth inning.
8: That ball's into right center field. If it gets to the wall, the Astros will take to the lead.

0: 4-2, and the Mariners beat the Phillies tonight by a score of 4-1. Looking at the standings in the American League, your AL East leading Tampa Bay Rays have a 3.5 game lead over the New York Yankees and a 5-game lead over the Boston Red Sox. Chicago, a 3-game lead over the Guardians, who are back to 500 now at 66-66. Houston has a 0.5-game lead over the Texas Rangers. And if the season ended right now, your 3 wild card teams in the American League, the Yankees, the Red Sox, and the Guardians. When we return, scores from National League cities. 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
1: 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Symptoms of GPP appear both on and beneath the skin. 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
2: 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The effects can even be life-threatening, and while there's no cure, GPP can be successfully managed.
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0: You're listening to the Cincinnati Children's Post Game Show. Reds fall to the Giants tonight, 3-1 the final score. Continuing now with scores from National League cities, the Red Sox beat the Marlins 7-3 tonight. Boston took the lead in the top of the 11th.
5: Infield in, the pitch. Swinging a high drive into right field. It is cranked. It's at the track. It's at the wall. Goodbye! A slam for Duran! And the Red Sox lead it 7-3 in the 11th.
0: And that's the call on Red Sox Radio. The Rockies over the Nationals tonight, 3-1 the final score. The Mets beat the Brewers 3-2. New York walked this game off in the bottom of the 10th.
6: And he hits it on the ground. Hamilton coming home.
0: And that's the call on Mets TV. The Braves knocked off the Dodgers 4-3. Ozzy Albies broke a 3-3 tie in the 8th.
7: This is going to drop. Ozzy brings in an Olsen. In an oh-so-good moment for Atlanta. The Bravos back on top here in the 8th.
0: And that's the call on Braves TV. The Royals just beat up on the Cardinals tonight, 13-1. Matthew Liberatore gave up 8 of those runs in 4 innings on the mound. Pete Alonso had 4 hits, including his 31st home run of the season. They are in the bottom of the 9th now in Arizona, in Phoenix, where the Cubs have a 4-3 lead over the D-backs. Ian Happ puts Chicago on the scoreboard in the 3rd.
8: Hammered right field, and you can't forget it. Here, right field, Ian Happ, a 3-run blast, and the Cubs lead by that many. What a plate appearance.
0: And that's the call on Cubs TV. The Pirates shut out the Padres tonight in San Diego, 1-0 the final score. The only run scored on an O'Neill Cruz home run, his 17th of the season in the top of the 9th inning. Paul Skeens, by the way, 6 shutout innings in that game. Looking at the standings in the National League, the Brewers have a 5-game lead over the Cubs now, but the Brewers have lost 2 in a row. The Cubs have won 2 in a row, and these teams play each other, I believe, 8 more times before this season season comes.

0: to an end. In the East, the Atlanta Braves have a 4.5 game lead over the Phillies, and the Dodgers a 9.5 game lead over the Padres in the NL West. The three wild card teams, if the season ended right now, would be the Cubs, the Phillies, and the San Diego Padres. When we return, score or highlights from tonight's Reds loss to the Giants. 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
0: Giants over the Reds tonight, 3-1. You're listening to the Cincinnati Children's Postgame Show. I'm Dave Arbrooster. Now to the highlights. Things did not start well for Brady Singer tonight. He hit the first batter he faced in the bottom of the first. That was Drew Gilbert. He walked Rafael Devers and then hit Jung-Ho Lee with a pitch. That loaded the bases. Turner Hill flew out, but Drew Kavanaugh put San Francisco in front and very early in this game or changed the outcome play of the game.
5: Play ball, the pitch, ground ball, back up the middle, but through. It's in the center field. One run will score Gilbert. Here comes Devers right behind him. He'll score. Around to third base goes Lee. It's a two-run single for Drew Kavanaugh. And just like last night, the Giants have a 2-0 lead in the first.
0: Be listening to our flagship station later this morning at 6:50 a.m. If you correctly identify the play of the game, you'll receive two Reds tickets. Singer walked Christian Koss in the second, but he was stranded. The Giants had a pair of two-out hits in the third, but didn't score. They went out in order in the fourth, but they added to their lead in the bottom of the fifth when Rafael Devers led off the inning.
5: Giants are averaging 4.03 runs a game. This ball's hit high and very deep to right by Devers, and it is gone. Well, he went deep yesterday, and he goes deep again tonight.
0: Singer came back out to pitch the bottom of the sixth. Grant McCray reached on an air by Singer, and with one out, Christian Koss reached on a fielder's choice with McCray out at second base. Drew Gilbert then singled, and that was it for Singer. Sam Maul got the final out of the inning, and he got it with a little help from his center fielder.
5: Now has the one he likes and deals the 1-2 pitch to Devers. Swung on, he lines it to center, and is free to lays out, and he makes the catch. Great play, T.J. Friedel. A headlong diving grab out in center field as he moved to his left. And the Giants will strand him at the corners in the sixth.
0: Here's the pitching line tonight on Brady Singer. 5 2/3 innings, 6 hits, 3 runs, all of them earned, 2 walks, 5 strikeouts, a home run, 2 hit batters, 91 pitches, 55 of those for strikes. The Reds offense struggled again big time tonight. Ellie De La Cruz led off the game with a double, but he was left standing at third base. They went out in order in the second. Giants starter Adrian Hauser had to leave after 2 outs in that inning with an injury. Anthony Molina took over. He got the final out of the second. He ended up pitching 4 1/3 innings, only allowing one hit and two total base runners. Sam Hetches pitched at the top of the seventh for the Giants. He gave up a leadoff single to Jay Belladay, but once again, the Reds failed to cross the plate. Trent Harris walked Key Brian Hayes with one out in the eighth, but Cincinnati didn't score. Carson Seymour came on to pitch the top of the ninth, and Cincinnati finally got on the scoreboard, and they did it when Sal Stewart led off the inning.
5: Here's the 1-0 pitch to Sal. He swings, sends a fly ball deep to right. This is going to have to be played off the wall, but it's over it. Sal drives it out of here to right field. His 99th RBI of the year comes on his 28th home run of the year, and that ends the Reds' scoreless drought.
0: Seymour retired the next three batters, and that was the ball game. Reds fall 3-1. Back with the totals next on the Reds Radio Network.
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0: Giants beat the Reds tonight 3-1. You're listening to the Cincinnati Children's Postgame Show. I'm Dave Armbruster. 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Here are the totals from tonight's game. For San Francisco, 3 runs, 8 hits, no errors, 10 left on base. Cincinnati 1-4-1, and they stranded 4. Molina, the winner, 1-0. Singer, the loser, he falls to 5-12. Seymour save number one. A couple of home runs in this game for Cincinnati. Stewart number 28 and also RBI number 99. Devers number 28 for the Giants. Another quick game, 2 hours and 21 minutes. 27,207 on hand at Oracle Park. With the victory, the Giants are 54-78. The Reds now 62-71 on the season. Let's head back to San Francisco, down to the clubhouse and manager Terry Francona.
10: Yeah, it is. It's like we get in a mode where we think we're trying to hit everything. You know, the kid came in, threw his fastball to both sides of the plate, and then we start chasing the changeup. And, you know, we're going to have to, when I say stubborn, I don't mean stubborn in a way. Like, I mean, we got to know what we want to do and stick to the plan and start trying to hit everything, and then we get ourselves in trouble.
11: You guys certainly pitched well enough to win. Early on, though, for Singer, a little erratic.
10: Yeah, I mean, that, you know, I actually thought he hurt himself like second pitch of the game. But like Singer can do, he limited damage in the first inning, and then he wound, competed like crazy, like he always does. And telling you, look up in the sixth, seventh inning, you got a chance to win. That's what he does.
11: It seems like it's all the time. Before he left the game, a sliding play, it looked like he kind of, I don't know, was it an oblique, and how is he?
10: No, he doesn't seem concerned about it, and Sean thinks it's more of a bruise type thing. Certainly check him tomorrow, but I think that feeling is it's kind of a bruise.
0: That's Reds manager Terry Francona. So tomorrow it's the finale of this three-game series. The Reds need a victory to avoid being swept. Left-hander Nick Lodolo makes a start for Cincinnati. He's 3-3 with a 5.04 ERA. Right-hander Landon Roop will make the start for the Giants. He's 7-13. His ERA 4.34. We're on the air with the pregame show beginning at 3:15. First pitch is scheduled for 3:45. Once again, the final score tonight, the Giants knock off the Reds 3-1. And we will talk to you tomorrow afternoon right here on the Reds Radio Network.
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21: Great films with her, but I think, again, her legacy is she's always going to be remembered, I think, of course, for the songs, but let's not ever forget the lessons that she taught us just simply to be a good human and help each other out when times get tough. Even if it's just one person, dude, I've found this out in the last few years of my life on some personal levels here. Even just helping out one person is all you need, basically. And I want to talk about one other thing with Dolly. She had a wicked sense of humor, and she knew a thing or two. A friend of mine who shall remain nameless, he's a pretty famous photographer now, but early in his career he had to photograph her during a magazine interview, and this was back, I believe, in the 80s or whatever, and Dolly's handler said, "We need her sitting in this chair. We can't have her go anyplace else. Stick to the script. Stick to the questions. You photographer over there, you can only photograph her here, and that's it." And it was a terribly lit room. It was a tiny room. It was like a broom closet. And the story goes to me is that Dolly told her handlers to please wait outside. I've got this and everything. And as soon as the handlers left, Dolly looked over at the photographer, the friend of mine, and said, "Okay, what do you need me to do? You need me to move over there? You need me to get up on the pool, on the pool table and pose?" You know, because she knows she came from those humble beginnings too. So here's a guy whose career may be depending on getting these great shots of Dolly. Dolly ain't sitting in a chair, my friend. She's getting up there and she's working with you. And every person that I knew at ABC back in the day when I worked there, and then over at CBS, that had the good fortune of working with her, being a guest on the show and everything, there were no airs with her. She was a joy to be around constantly.
22: Yeah, you could really, right? You can tell.
1: You can just tell that she was one of those 3,000 song titles she published.
21: My goodness.
1: I mean, think about 3,000 songs. Her 3,000 songs she wrote. She also was she also wrote songs and other artists. Tina Turner sang her songs, Nora Jones, White Stripes, Merle Haggard, RuPaul, Whitney Houston, just to name a few.
21: You saw the video that I sent you before. You remember and it was only a couple of years ago. She was inducted into the Rock and Roll Hall of Fame. And you remember she said, well, I don't know about this and blah, blah, blah. But then you know what? She leathered up and went on stage with Rob Halford of Judas Priest and they sang Jolene. I mean, what?
1: Yeah. So I heard the story about Jolene and it's a wonderful story. She was after a concert. She was signing autographs and this lovely teenage girl comes up to her and she had this auburn red hair and Dolly Parton asked, "What's your name?" And she said Jolene and Dolly Parton said, "What a wonderful name." And Dolly Parton so loved that name that she walked back to the trailer just saying Jolene, Jolene, Jolene, because she didn't want to forget what a beautiful, you know, young lady this was and what a beautiful name. And so as she's walking back to the trailer saying Jolene, Jolene, Jolene, that's how she came up with the song.
21: Isn't it amazing how, you know, these songs, these legacy defining songs just come up with a little like, yeah, I got it. And it's like, boom, there you go. It's a hit. But I want to go to one of her more famous quotes here. She said, "Don't get so busy making a living that you forget to make a life." Let that hang there for a minute. You know, those are some pretty wise words right there. And again, I think we can all take a lesson from the path that she forged ahead in life. And again, right up until the end. I mean, she was just talking and interviewing people 4 days ago. She was talking about maybe avatar technology bringing her back, you know, long after she's gone, that sort of thing. So, you know, she was always hustling. She was always working. She was always staying occupied. Another, you know, lesson that we could all learn from the great Miss Parton at this point.
1: So I'm going to leave you with this, Matt Wolf, entertainment guru, who's nice enough to spend a couple minutes with us talking about the passing of a true icon and a true, true legend and one of the original Americans, right? She is one of one. There's nobody like her before and there'll be nobody like her afterwards. But I was just sort of, you know, reminiscing and I found an old song she wrote called In the Good Old Days. It's an old, old song she wrote. And this is about as poignant as a lyric as I've heard in a long time. And again, we talked about how she grew up, right? She was one of 13 or 14.
21: I'm liking this. This is the softer side of McGraw right now.
1: and, you know, grew up in Tennessee and, you know, a large family. They didn't have much, but they weren't poor, right? They were full of love. And she writes in this song, In the Good Old Days, the chorus is, "No amount of money could buy from me the memories that I have of then. No amount of money can pay me to go back and live through it again."
21: Wow.
1: Yeah.
21: Again, music, right? It forms those imprints on your brain, and that's where the connections start, right? To memories and all of that good stuff. Wow, what a set of lyrics.
1: Yeah. No, I mean, really, it's and so many people can relate to that, and that's what I think was her strength, was that she was relatable, right? She wasn't in an ivory tower. She didn't, you know, she never did.
21: She always identified herself as one of the people, and not just her fans, but to people who were in need. There were no barriers when it came to her. It was sort of like, you need my help? Okay, what do you need? Yeah. You need books, you need money, you need extra for this or extra for that. She was always involved because, again, she knew where she came from and she never forgot that.
1: Yeah. So they're making a Broadway musical about Dolly Parton?
21: Yeah, it's a you know, bio musical. Right. It's going to have all of her standards in there and plus some new songs as well. I'm not sure of the cast, but something tells me it's going to be one of the hotter tickets in town here come in a few months.
1: I would think so, and I would think a docudrama movie or something along with Dolly Parton's life would be right there as well.
21: Yeah. But again, a generational talent, like, you know, you think about it, even guys, even the ancient ones like us, you know, all grew up with Dolly. And then, you know, our friends' kids, they came to know Dolly through works like with Beyonce and other things like that. I mean, she was always omnipresent. She was always out there. And it's much like Kenny Rogers. I can't believe we live in a world without these icons now. Yeah. It's crazy to me, but that's life.
1: The passing of Dolly Parton at the age of 80. Matt Wolf reminiscing. Matt Wolf, thanks for making time for us today. We'll check in with you on Friday, but thanks for tonight.
21: We will talk to you soon, McGraw. Take care.
1: You got it. America at Night, the passing of Dolly Parton, a true American legend at the age of 80. America at Night, back in a moment.

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1: Coming to you from the heart of the nation, this is America at Night with McGraw-Milhaven.
2: Hey, a little bit of breaking news tonight. That South Carolina Senate special runoff is officially over. Darlene Graham, the sister of Lindsey Graham, is considered the winner. She beats Ralph Norman, 95% of the vote in. She's got a 18,000 vote lead. 368 total reported votes. She has 193,000. He's got 175,000. So she is declared the winner. There just are not enough votes left for him to catch. Darlene Green is now South Carolina, we should mention, is solidly Republican. And the winner of tonight's runoff is going to be the odds-on favorite to win the Senate seat in November. So it looks like Darlene Graham, the sister of Lindsey Graham, is going to win. And it looks like Donald Trump carries the day once again. Don't play taps on Donald Trump and his supporters. Donald Trump can still bring it home. Went down to South Carolina and put his reputation on the line and said something along the lines of think of me on the ballot when you go to vote. And he put his full weight behind Darlene Graham, and she ends up carrying the day, 52-47, as of right now, with about 5% of the votes left to be counted. But according to the Associated Press, she is going to carry the day. All right, that's going to do it for hour number one. Stay right there. By the way, Dolly Parton, that line from the good old days is so heartbreakingly real. Right. No amount of money could buy from me the memories that I have of then. And no amount of money could pay me to go back and live through it again. Man, that is a twist of some words. Right. That is a turn of a phrase right there. That's pretty good. That's from the song from Dolly Parton back in her early days called The Good Old Days. All right. That's going to do it for us. Stay right there. We're going to talk national parks. Rosie the Riveter, the World War II Homefront National Historical Park, is part of the National Park Series, and we're going to find out all about it next hour. We love these because we always find out things about American history that we just didn't know. So stay right there. That is all coming up. And then, of course, your phone calls and text messages in the 9 o'clock hour. That's going to do it for us. Our executive director is Alex Hinton. Our engineer tonight is Richard Good. I'm McGraw-Milhaven. And this is America at Night on Westwood One.

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0: Friday Night Radio. He is Eric Harley, and I'm Gary McNamara. You know, you just know. I remember when Robin Williams died. I was at a baseball game, a minor league baseball game in Buffalo, and they got a great stadium. There's probably 15,000 people in there. And I remember seeing it on my phone. I went, "Oh no! Wow, Robin Williams died." And everybody at that point were they all you could see it move through the stadium. Yeah. You could actually see like a roll. Everybody turning their head and talk. You could see that movement like within 30 seconds it happening. I thought the same thing on social media yesterday. It just exploded.
1: Well, I'll remember it.
0: She was loved.
1: I just got in my car to run some errands.

0: my truck, and I was sitting there, and I looked down at my phone. I just started my truck. I sat out there for probably 25 minutes before I left.
1: Yeah, she was love. Is love.
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0: We are Red Eye Radio. He is Eric Cronin. I'm Gary McNamara. Yeah, looking at the actual chart from the Federal Reserve, the 2026 manufacturing surge arrived as the effective tariff rates fell. And they go, the initial rate was 12.1%, and then he started putting in all the, remember, the exception here, and then you can see when he's putting in the exceptions as it starts lowering, the manufacturing starts going up, the industrial production. Then when the Supreme Court finds it unconstitutional, it skyrockets as the effective tariff rate goes down to 7%. Industrial production, it's completely the opposite, goes right up.
1: Yeah.
0: You can see it in the graph.
1: Yeah.
0: Why? Economics.
1: Yep. And you can't change that.
0: Can't change economics.

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0: That's actually a bigger problem than what the Democrats are doing, because it gives the Democrats the excuse to say, look at what you people are doing.
1: Yeah.
0: You agree with us.
1: Right. It's, you know, this is the door you kick open time and time again that I've seen, you and I have seen the Republican Party do far too often. It's akin to Newt Gingrich sitting with Nancy Pelosi.
0: Yeah.
1: You need to get with your elected representatives on climate change.
0: I know.
1: Once you do this, I mean, class of 94 Newt Gingrich.
0: Yeah, I know. And then what? Then
1: because it works for you politically. Well, that's basically what he was saying at the one breakfast. When he said, hey, Republicans need to kind of get with it.
0: Even if you don't agree with it, we can't fight it.
1: It's the trend, basically, is what he was saying.
0: Yeah. Never forget
1: that. I don't give two soups about trends. Almost said the other word.
0: I know. I came close a couple times this week.
1: I don't care about trends. Trends are what send you off the deep end, too. And as a nation, we can't afford it. Look at where the trends got us. Look at what's going on. Take every level of the cost of government out of it. Now, there's necessary roles, and conservatives believe in them. Beyond necessary roles, look at government intervention. And it didn't start with Donald Trump and tariffs.
0: No.
1: In fact, he didn't start tariffs.
0: No.
1: But when you look at the cost of government intervention, add that into the cost of everything. It's absolutely stupid that we're paying what we pay. We shouldn't be paying what we pay for it, because we're the king of the free economy. This is what it should be, except more and more control. There's the problem. If you have any thought that government revenue coming in as a result of the people paying more, your own citizens paying more, if that is your thought, whether it's taxes, tariffs, or anything else, because a tariff is a tax, if you have any thought in that direction, that is not a conservative thought. That is not what the founding fathers intended. And it's not what we should be as a nation.
0: And when you start lying about economics as a political party, to promote the populist socialism, which is increasing in popularity in the Republican Party, that, with the long history of Republicans and free markets in the United States, is absolutely immoral.
1: Yeah, it is. The people come and go, but when the two major parties start blending more and more and more and more, we've heard this over the years. Well, they just all blend together, and that was kind of a populist complaint. It is more and more true.
0: It's getting closer, especially on economics.
1: Oh, easily, yeah.
0: We are Red Eye Radio.
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0: We are Red Eye Radio. He's Eric Carly, and I'm Gary McNamara. By the way, Enes Kanter-Freedom, banned from Chicago Sky home games. There's no WNBA ban, but he's banned. Why?
1: Why? What if he changes his mind
0: and says,
1: oh, no, no, and he wants to wear the same T-shirt the coach wore? Can he get back in? This is what I asked the other day.
0: Well, he's being discriminated against as a woman.
1: Right. How dare you?
0: It's the continuing misogyny of the self-misogyny of the WNBA.
1: Yep.
0: He wore a shirt.
1: Yep.
0: She pointed him out.
1: Yeah.
0: The player did.
1: Yeah. Like, wow. Yeah.

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0: We are Red Eye Radio. He's Eric Carlin. I'm Gary McNamara. Coming up on the bottom of the hour, a poll out there that you're just, I mean, it's true. I believe this poll is true,
1: yeah.
0: But it's mind-boggling, and I don't know another case of another politician that's been polled like this that exists like it.
1: Yeah.
0: And right. We'll have that coming up following the bottom of the hour. All right. What was the U.S. military plane there? John Ratcliffe, CIA director, was in Moscow. They tried to keep it secret. It's not secret. Nobody will comment on it. Even somebody from Russia said, well, we don't know anything about it.
1: Well, they said it's just the two sides getting together. That's the only thing that came out of Russia is, no, it was just a meeting between the two sides. Over what? You know, they've been bombarding Ukraine. So that's the first thing that comes to mind. Because they're using pretty sophisticated drones now to do that.
0: Reuters reported the Kremlin said it had no information about the latest flight.
1: Yeah. There was one spokesperson, I just read the quote a minute ago. I'll try and pull the story back up. And they just basically said, it's between the two sides. What? Yeah, we know that.

0: Before there was Leah's legacy, there was simply Leah. 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
9: 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Backhanded play by
10: Ellie. Yes,
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0: Swung on by Rodriguez, and he hits it high and deep and gone. 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
11: Baseball game, a minor league baseball game in Buffalo, and they got a great stadium. There's probably 15,000 people in there, and I remember seeing it on my phone. I went, "Oh no, wow! Robin Williams died," and everybody at that point were they all you could see it move through the stadium. Yeah. You could actually see like a roll. Everybody turning their head and talk. You could see that movement like within 30 seconds it happening. I thought the same thing on social media yesterday. It just exploded.
12: Well, I'll remember it. Yeah,
11: she was loved.
12: I just got in my car to run some errands, my truck, and I was sitting there, and I looked down at my phone. I just started my truck. I sat out there for probably 25 minutes before I left.
11: Yeah, she was loved. 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

0: November. Canada stepping up the trade fight with the U.S. after President Trump imposed steep new tariffs. Canada going up to 50% on U.S. goods. This is ABC News.
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2: 58 degrees under clear skies at 5:03. Good morning, I'm Chris Lawrence in the Jarrett Construction Studios of 580 WCHS. AccuWeather today, sunny and a high of about 87 degrees. 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Flags at half staff across the state today in honor of the iconic Dolly Parton, who died Tuesday at the age of 80. Parton was last in Charleston 4 years ago this month for an evening with Dolly at the Clay Center in Charleston, celebrating her Imagination Library arriving in West Virginia. Tim Morris, owner of Charleston-based Chandler Limousine, escorted Dolly that day and says he'll never forget it.
3: I mean, I'll tell anybody, if they're a fan of Dolly Parton, you know, you always hear she said she always looked like Dolly Parton. Well, that woman's heart was Dolly Parton.
2: Governor Morrissey says flags will fly at half staff through next Tuesday in her honor. The Mason County school system has received a $500,000 gift from a data center developer.
4: Inscale, which is putting together the Monarch Compute Campus not far from Point Pleasant, says it needs workers, and the $500,000 to the school system will help establish a STEM and skilled trade education program. An Ernst & Young economic impact study released Tuesday says the project will generate 6,000 jobs over the next 2 years. Site manager Jason Bechtel says in that number will be hundreds of permanent jobs.
5: 700 during phase one of this project of these high-skilled STEM trade jobs that are going to be right here for the taking.
4: The money will go toward labs, workshops, continuing education for teachers, and the purchase of the latest curriculum. I'm Jeff Jenkins, 580 WCHS.
2: The group Putnam United says it's going to be around to ask questions of the Putnam County Commission going forward about the Google data center and other projects. Putnam United spokesperson Jessica Lacey says this has to be a two-way street.
6: So tonight, I extend a hand in both directions. We will ask questions. We will advocate. Sometimes we will challenge you, but we will also listen.
2: The resolution says leaders should consider more about data centers than just the financial side of the equation. The speakers at last night's meeting came during the public portion of the meeting. A Dunbar man faces 10 to 15 years in prison when he was sentenced in late October after pleading guilty this week to second-degree sexual assault. Prosecutors say 20-year-old Darrell Ward held a knife to the victim's throat. Today is the annual Katherine Johnson Day on the campus of West Virginia State University. Ceremony set for 11 at Johnson's statue on campus. Johnson, a graduate of state, had extraordinary math skills that helped the U.S. win the space race. She received the Presidential Medal of Freedom in 2015. AccuWeather for today, partly sunny with a high of 87. Clear skies tonight, a low 65. Then tomorrow, humid with sun and clouds and maybe a thunderstorm in the afternoon or evening. High of 83. I'm Chris Lawrence, 580 WCHS.
7: This is America in the Morning from Westwood One. Good morning, I'm John Trout. It's Wednesday, August 26th, 2026. Here's what's coming up on America in the Morning.
8: Queen of Country Dolly Parton has passed away at age 80.
9: I created a look that I was comfortable with.
8: I'm Kevin Carr.
10: Canada has struck back at the United States with the retaliatory tariffs on about $20 billion worth of American goods. I'm Lisa Dwyer.
11: The sister of the late Senator Lindsey Graham wins a runoff and advances to November's general election for her brother's seat. I'm John Stolness in Washington.
12: Damaging wildfires in Texas and Nevada.
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0: with the Texas A&M Forest Service.
1: We will be inserting strike teams of engines and task forces of dozers to protect the communities of Grayford, and inserting dozer task forces

0: near Reno, Nevada. Progress being made in containment. Around 9,000 people have been cleared to go back to their homes, specifically in the areas east of State Route 395, while about 5,000 people are still evacuated. I'm Clayton Neville.
1: Usually, if a college sports athlete is good enough, they turn pro and play professionally. It's never been the other way around. As Bruce Morton reports, one major college football conference doesn't want players returning from the pros to the sports they once played in universities.
2: Not so fast, says the Big Ten. Sources have told ESPN the conference Tuesday will pass a rule prohibiting players who have left the college ranks from resurfacing on Big Ten rosters. Specifically, the ruling targets players who declared for the NFL draft and did not withdraw, those who appeared on an NFL roster, or those who signed a contract with a pro league. The ruling comes on the heels of two NFL players leaving their respective teams to play for LSU. I'm Bruce Morton.
1: America in the Morning for Wednesday, August 26th, 2026, is produced by Jeff McKay. I'm John Trout. This is Westwood One.
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4: Clear skies and 58 degrees at 529. Good morning, Chris Lawrence with you in the Jarrett Construction Studios of 580 WCHS. AccuWeather today, sunny and warm with a high today about 87. The news brought to you by Mary Phelan Leadership Academy, a free public K-5 charter school, offering small classes, free transportation, free before and after care, enrichment activities, and more. 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The Huntington Fire Marshal says six residences near campus, including three frat houses, are unsafe to live in. Marshall Student Life is helping those students find new accommodations. Marshall's Vice President of Student Affairs, Marcy Sims.
5: So we have contracted with the DoubleTree Hotel downtown in downtown Huntington. They have secured beds for people who want to move to those spaces.
4: Sim says the university has told the city the timing of these inspections and conclusions is less than ideal, with the fall semester already underway. Longtime corrections officer Bill Vest is a new member of the House of Delegates. Vest, an Oak Hill native, was named to an open seat Tuesday by Governor Patrick Morrissey. He will fill the seat formerly held by Elliot Pritt, who resigned last month after being charged with allegedly grooming a young girl for sex. A Mason County Circuit judge has handed down a 3 to 15 year prison sentence on a Point Pleasant woman connected to an infant's death. 25-year-old Taylor Flint was sentenced Tuesday after an early conviction on a charge of child neglect resulting in death. Flint was the caregiver of an 11-year-old boy who died last October. The baby suffered several fractures. Charleston firefighters continue their investigation into a blaze that damaged a home in the 900 block of Thompson Street Tuesday morning. A person living inside did get out safely. Year one was a good one. For those with Advantage Valley, believe year two of Taste of Appalachia has a chance to be better. The program that highlights food entrepreneurs kicked off Tuesday at Capital Market. Advantage Valley President and CEO Terrell Ellis says the filled gift boxes were popular in the past year.
6: We sold 1,145 boxes, and so we thought that was a tremendous success, and that actually represented over 8,000 units of product that were sold.
4: And Ellis says as many as 18 vendors are participating this year. A sampling event is set for October 18th. WVU Medicine Thomas Hospital is entering into an agreement with a seventh cohort of nursing students at Bridge Valley Community and Technical College. 16 nursing students will sign that agreement at a ceremony set for 5 this evening at the Toyota Center at Bridge Valley. They'll be part of the Aspiring Nurses program. Each student will get up to $25,000 over 4 semesters and a sign-on bonus when they're hired in exchange for a 3-year work commitment following graduation. High school football starting this week on 580 WCHS tonight. The debut of the Metro News High School Sports Line at 7. And then Thursday night, here South Charleston and Nitro on 580 WCHS. Friday night, GW on the road at Spring Valley. Both those games right here on 580 WCHS, the voice of Charleston.
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1: This is America in the Morning from Westwood One. Coming up this half hour.
7: Her family says Dolly Parton died peacefully in Nashville. She was 80. I'm Ed Donahue.
8: Two unvaccinated people in Pennsylvania are dead from measles, the first in the U.S. this year. I'm Julie Walker.
0: A Fox News interview with a

0: Democratic Senate candidate in Michigan making headlines. I'm Clayton Neville.
1: A family dinner turned deadly in Montana. 8 relatives are dead, including 4 children. I'm Sue Aller.
2: President Trump says he's considering changing the name of Lake Ontario to Lake America. Mike Kemp in Washington.
3: The Consumer Confidence Index dropped this month, dipping 0.8 points to a lukewarm 89.4 in August. I'm Jennifer King.
4: Back after these messages.
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12: B2.

0: with four hits, including a homer and four RBI. Giants over the Reds 3-1. Rafael Devers went deep for the second straight night. Rockies snapped a seven-game rock slide with a 3-1 win over the Nationals. Hunter Goodman back from the injured list with his 35th homer. Tigers deflected the Rays 4-1 to stop a six-game skid. Pirates blanked the Padres 1-0. Paul Skeens and company with a three-hitter. Michael King tossed seven scoreless for the Dads, but O'Neill Cruz connected off Mason Miller with two out in the ninth. That's the first dinger off the All-Star Fireballer since last August. Wins for the Astros, Mets, and A's. That's Wednesday Sports.
1: Thank you, sir. Seven till. A final send-off to country music royalty when America in the Morning continues after these messages.
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0: 5 till. Welcome back. You're with America in the Morning. It appears Americans are losing confidence in the economy. Correspondent Jennifer King reports on the latest measure of consumer confidence.
1: The Consumer Confidence Index dropped this month, dipping 0.8 points to a lukewarm 89.4 in August. Compare that to early 2025, when readings were consistently over 100. The Conference Board report shows Americans' confidence in the economy is at its lowest level in 7 months. Chief economist Dana Peterson says respondents' views of present business conditions improved, but their outlook for the near-term future soured. Respondents cited elevated prices in general and oil, gas, and groceries specifically, along with concerns about war, trade, and jobs. I'm Jennifer King.
0: A federal judge on Tuesday blocked Ohio from requiring proof of citizenship when registering to vote at motor vehicle offices. It's a blow to Republicans who've pushed to tighten voter ID requirements ahead of the midterms. In his opinion, U.S. District Judge Solomon Oliver Jr. said that Ohio's process for registering voters at the Bureau of Motor Vehicles requires residents to produce more documentation than what is required by the National Voter Registration Act, a federal law passed in 1993 that requires states under most circumstances to allow people to register to vote when applying or renewing a driver's license. Ohio's Secretary of State announced the Buckeye State will immediately appeal the ruling. Shifting gears from the movie studios in Hollywood to the music studios of Nashville, the world is mourning the loss of country music legend Dolly Parton, whose impoverished upbringing led to her becoming a star on the concert stage and big screen as a businesswoman and philanthropist who passed away following a brief battle with cancer at the age of 80. We thank Benstown Media for the tribute to Dolly Parton.
2: The world is mourning the loss of the legendary singer, songwriter, and entertainer, Dolly Parton, who has died at the age of 80.
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2: Born in 1946 in Tennessee, Dolly grew up the fourth of 12 children in a poor farming community, turning songs born from hardship into some of the most beloved music ever written.
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4: Working 9 to 5.
2: A member of the Country Music Hall of Fame and Rock and Roll Hall of Fame, Dolly won 11 Grammys, sold more than 100 million records, and became a successful actress, businesswoman, and philanthropist. We remember Dolly Parton.
0: That's our show for today, Wednesday, August 26th, 2026. America in the Morning is produced by Jeff McKay. I'm John Trout. This is Westwood One.
5: With your headlines, I'm Chris Lawrence. The world is mourning the passing of Dolly Parton this morning. The singer, songwriter, philanthropist, and icon died Tuesday at the age of 80. Following a brief battle with cancer, Dolly visited West Virginia just 4 years ago for a celebration of her Imagination Library reaching all 55 counties of the state. We'll have much more on Dolly's passing in life coming up today on the Morning News. Putnam County residents and county commissioners took on the polarizing topic of data centers during last evening's meeting in Winfield. Many from the group Putnam United showed up protesting the idea of Google's data center planned for Buffalo. Commissioners noted because of legislation passed this past session, their hands are largely tied. Nscale, that's developing a data center in Mason County, is giving $500,000 to the Mason County School Board. The presentation at the BOE's Tuesday evening meeting to go toward establishment of STEM programs and skilled trade initiatives in Mason County. With an update from the 580 WCHS Radio Newsroom, I'm Chris Lawrence.
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7: From ABC News, I'm Wayne Cabot. You could hear the audience gasp when the cast of the UK musical 9 to 5 came out before the performance to share the news about the passing of Dolly Parton. The audience's reaction, much like the rest of us, wanting Dolly to be with us forever. Dolly was a lot of flash, a lot of sparkle, a lot of talent, lovably over the top, a humanitarian, and most of all, human. Even in death, Dolly gave us something the rest of us can relate to, the heartache of battling cancer. Dolly's fight was a brief one and a valiant one. ABC's Sophie Flay.
8: The announcement of her death came from her nephew.
9: Dolly called me and said she wants to rest in a beautiful bed of plush cotton because after a life wearing heavy rhinestones, she finally deserves to be comfortable and have some rest.
8: Dolly Rebecca Parton was born in 1946, the fourth of 12 children. Their family's cabin in the Smoky Mountains had no electricity, no running water. Her dad paid the doctor who delivered her, not with money, but with a bag of cornmeal.
7: Dolly's services will be private. Today could begin the deliberations for a jury that sat through 20 days of painful testimony in the trial of Lindsay Clancy. Hearing from the final witnesses yesterday, here's ABC's Rena Roy.
10: Forensic psychologist Kirk Heilbrung telling jurors he believes the Massachusetts mother should be held responsible for killing her three children on January 24th, 2023. He testified that after interviewing Clancy for 3 days for the prosecution's case, he doesn't believe Clancy was experiencing postpartum psychosis at the time of the killings. Clancy's defense attorney trying to cast doubt on Heilbrunn's evaluation, highlighting his lack of experience with treating postpartum psychosis.
7: Patricia Wiseman, Ontario, says the American people love us, we love them, and the countries will reunite. This is ABC News.
11: And I'm not one to say I told you so, but I switched to Pure Talk over a year ago, and ever since, I've been telling people there's no better wireless company out there. Well, a few months ago, a massive survey was conducted. 123,000 people were asked to rate their wireless carrier in four categories: coverage, support, data, and overall value. Well, the results are in. Guess which wireless company was the only wireless company to get 5 stars in every category? Yeah, Pure Talk. 5 stars every category. 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Just dial pound 250, say micro, and Pure Talk's U.S. customer service will take it from there. 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And yes, I told you so.
7: You can tell by that reaction at Darlene Graham's headquarters in Columbia, South Carolina. Lindsey Graham's sister did win the runoff primary to fill her brother's Senate seat. The news appearing to shock her Republican opponent, the conservative Freedom Caucus candidate Ralph Norman.
12: We did this for service, and I hate it for the state. But the South Carolina made the decision. We had $8 million spent against us. We couldn't come up with that much money.
7: The money it cost you to fill your tank is still $1 a gallon more than last year at this time, but crude oil prices continue to slide down, U.S. dipping slightly, U.S. oil below $80 for the first time in weeks. Stock futures mixed as investors await NVIDIA's earnings report today, which will drop after the market close. Worried about costs over President Trump's trade war with Canada, Arizona Democratic Senator Ruben Gallego.
13: We're not going to be able to create new aluminum plants overnight, so we're going to end up seeing more and more costs of all the things that have and contain aluminum are going to be going into that.
7: Worried about AI. Bill Gates today calling for new taxes and bans as AI escapes the control of its creators, he says, and makes recipes for bioweapons. Amtrak temporarily shutting down service between D.C. and Virginia next month. Working on the railroad, replacing old track, improving reliability. Work starts October 16th and should be done October 26th. I'm Wayne Cabot, ABC News.
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17: Here's the Metro News AccuWeather forecast. Today will be partly sunny with a high of 87. Tonight, expect mainly clear skies with a low of 65. Tomorrow will bring humid conditions with a mix of sun and clouds, along with a chance of a thunderstorm in the afternoon, reaching a high of 83. Friday will continue to be humid with plenty of sunshine and a few clouds with a high temperature of 82. Saturday is expected to be partly sunny and humid with a high of 84. Sunday will be mostly sunny and humid with a high of 87. The voice of Charleston, 580 WCHS.
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5: Wednesday, August 26, 2026, and this is the Morning News, a service of Metro News, the voice of West Virginia. I'm Chris Lawrence, and it's 6:06. Let's get an update on what's happening across West Virginia from the Metro News anchor desk.
4: Jolene, Jolene, Jolene, Jolene.
5: Flags at all state facilities to be flown at half staff, honoring the late Dolly Parton. The country music star and philanthropist died Tuesday. She visited Charleston in August of 2022 for an evening with Dolly, promoting her Imagination Library program, a program that provides books to millions of children worldwide. Chandler limousine owner Tim Morris drove Parton around the capital city during that visit and says she was engaging and genuine.
18: I said, "No, you're iconic. There'll never be another Dolly Parton." And she said, "Well," she goes, "that's just because I've outlived everybody." And I said, "Well, but seriously," I said, "you know how to heal people and bring people together."
5: And during her visit, Dolly talked about why education was so important to her.
19: "My dad never had a chance to go to school, because he was from a big old family like us. There's 12 of us kids. Mom and Daddy had 6 girls and 6 boys, and Daddy was from even a bigger family. So when he was young, they lived so far back, they had to actually go to work on the farm to help feed everybody else."
5: Dolly Parton was 80. Safety concerns

0: in Huntington have led to 6 properties near Marshall's campus getting vacated. Marshall's working with the city to support the affected students. It follows an emergency order from the Huntington Fire Marshal. Vice President of Student Affairs, Dr. Marcy Sims, says details were initially sparse following those safety investigations.
1: So last week, our Office of Environmental Health and Safety received an email from the city that said that they had completed inspections in some of our houses, which included some of our fraternity houses. And we didn't receive any reports, no details, no addresses. It just said, we have concerns.
0: Sim says they are helping the students who were displaced.
1: So far, we are helping 40 students secure some temporary housing with the hopes that we'll have some more answers about the future of their current houses or if we need to find more permanent housing. So we have contracted with the DoubleTree Hotel in downtown Huntington. They have secured beds for people who want to move to those spaces.
0: Marshall officials maintain the decision was not made to move away from Greek life. The West Virginia DMV has announced it will cancel a planned $63 million contract to upgrade the agency's computer systems. Astria X was the original winning bid, and their CEO, Eric Jorgensen, said this delay it's going to be a blow to West Virginia.
2: It's really discouraging to being able to deliver that value. So, yeah, I think that that's the bad news for the citizens of West Virginia.
0: Secretary Todd Rumbo, though, said the bidding was advanced without adequate executive leadership input and was too costly for taxpayers. Putnam County residents continue to voice concern about Google's proposed data center for property near Buffalo. A group of concerned citizens banded together to form the Putnam United Group and presented a resolution to the county commission on Tuesday night to ask for data centers to be evaluated more fully and not just for their financial impact. Putnam United organizer Jessica Lacey says it's all about letting the commission hear from concerned citizens.
3: At its core, this resolution is about something very simple. The people of Putnam County having a meaningful voice in the decisions that affect the future of this county.
0: County Commission President Andy Skidmore talked with a resident during the meeting about the power counties have, or lack thereof, and says the power was stripped from individual counties following House Bill 2014.
4: And I think if you guys take this passion to the legislature, maybe we can have an impact.
5: You all have the authority to address our problems?
4: We don't.
5: Do we have to go to
4: Charleston
5: to do that?
4: You have to go to Charleston.
0: Google announced its intention to develop a data center in Buffalo in March. Meanwhile, in neighboring Mason County, the Board of Education has been gifted $500,000 by Nscale, developers of the Monarch Computer Campus, which is being installed just north of Point Pleasant. Now, that site will soon also become a data center. And Nscale site manager Jason Bechtel says money is to fund a partnership that will give them a pool for a workforce.
6: We're bringing a lot of jobs that are going to be provided by Monarch, but we're also committed to helping develop those opportunities so that those folks right here at home, just like me, have the opportunity to step into a really good-paying job right here at Monarch.
0: Bechtel himself, a Mason County High School graduate, said the sooner training of a future workforce can get started, the better. The global accounting firm Ernst & Young released a report on Tuesday estimating that Monarch site will generate 6,000 jobs over the next 2 years and 700 permanent jobs to be produced in Phase 1. Fayette County resident Bill Vest will take part in the next Legislative Interim Committee meetings. He was named to the House of Delegates on Tuesday by Governor Patrick Morrissey. He fills the vacant seat formerly held by Elliot Pritt, who's now in federal custody facing child sex-related charges. Today is the birthday of West Virginia State alum Katherine Johnson. Johnson, a native of Greenbrier County, produced mathematics work considered instrumental to the early U.S. space program. She will be remembered in a ceremony at her statue on the state campus later today. And the new U.S. Marshal for Southern West Virginia is now on the job, Jack Chambers. Sworn in Tuesday after the Senate confirmation earlier this month, Chambers is a lifelong member of law enforcement and formerly headed the West Virginia State Police. Well, still ahead here, we'll have more on the death of Dolly Parton coming up in our backgrounder. And then Daniel Woods will have sports. It's all still ahead.
7: Here's the Metro News AccuWeather forecast. Today will be partly sunny with a high of 87. Tonight will be mainly clear with a low of 65. Tomorrow, expect humid conditions with a mix of sun and clouds, along with a thunderstorm in the afternoon. The high will reach 83. Moving on to Friday, it will be humid with sunshine and a few clouds with a high of 82. The voice of Charleston 580 WCHS.
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9: 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What started as a single limestone mine near Morgantown, West Virginia, has grown into the state's largest producer of limestone aggregates. 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
0: Coming up, Daniel Woods will have a check on sports for us, but right now in our backgrounder, the life of Dolly Parton is being remembered today, following her death on Tuesday. Metro News Hotline host Dave Weekly and Crash Poteet of 96.1 Superstar Country in Charleston talked about the icon on Hotline Tuesday. We drop in on that conversation.
16: The passing of Dolly Parton kind of creates a vacuum in country music. I don't know if anybody can fill it, right?
17: No, look, we have Ella Langley out there now. We have Lainey Wilson, both of those artists, by the way. Huge fans of Dolly, as you might guess. I don't think we're going to see anybody as large as Dolly. I don't see it happening.
16: Well, I'd be remiss if I didn't ask you, like, of her songs that you played, which ones are your go-tos? Which ones do you like the best?
17: Dave, I just shared it on our Facebook page. My Coat of Many Colors, such a great song. The last song I played in our tribute on 96.1 KWS a few minutes ago was a song called Old Flames Old Flames Can't Hold a Candle to You. And the reason that means something to me is I got into radio in 1980. Long time ago, right? That was the number one song in the country. So I've had that bond, and I'd never met Dolly. And to this day, I can't say that I've ever sat down and talk to her like you and I are talking. You know, 46 years in radio. But I always felt like I knew her.
16: Yeah, I think we all did.
17: Yeah.
16: We all did.

0: And, you know, she lost her husband last year. She and Carl had been married for 60 years.
1: Yep.
0: And she mentioned, you know, she just put out a social media post within the last 10 days or so where she was talking about the fact that she was going through some health issues. Yep. But she mentions in this post, and I'm paraphrasing here, that she still had things that she wanted to do in her career.
1: Right.
0: And we were always kind of led to believe that that she would be coming right back. So it's... When a celebrity passes at the age of 80, it's not totally unexpected, but I think this has kind of taken people aback a little
1: bit. No doubt. It's Dolly. She's bigger than life. Yeah, it's amazing. You know, Dave, you had mentioned, you'd asked me, you know, if somebody's going to replace her in the current state of country music and so on. And I, as I said, I don't think we're going to see another Dolly. We're going to see Lainey Wilson have more big songs, and Ella Langley's got, you know, a song that's been number one for 19 weeks.
0: Right. She was in Texas.
1: Yeah, she was in Texas. Again, those artists influenced by Dolly.
0: I did that. You know, Dolly had been around so long, and people always want to take a shot at the people who are on top.
1: Yeah.
0: She never really had any really public squabbles, right?
1: No.
0: Which is really unique.
1: Right.
2: Dolly Parton, dead at 80. Now to the sports desk. Daniel Woods has the update. Good morning, Daniel.
3: Good morning, Chris. The West Virginia University football team continues work toward week one of the season with Coastal Carolina coming to town next Saturday. WVU head coach Rich Rodriguez says he's seeing progress, but there are still some things he wants to tighten up.
4: We need a hot day in case we have a hot day on Saturday, and guys got to stay hydrated and play a lot of players. So hopefully we'll get that next week. I think we've gotten to the point where we identified, I think, most of the guys that are ready to play. There's still a few more that we got to get ready in the next week and a half, in my opinion, but we got some time to get that done.
3: West Virginia's preseason practices continue throughout the week. The high school football season kicks off in West Virginia tomorrow night with the WVSSAC Kickoff Classic between Clay Battelle and Cameron. You can tune in for that game on Metro News Television and get your preview for the season tonight on the High School Sports Line starting at 7:06 across the Metro News Radio Network. Guests for tonight's show include all four defending state champion football coaches, with Morgantown's Sean Beiser, Princeton's Nate Tanner, Frankfurt's Kevin Whiteman, and Wheeling Central Catholic's Mike Young, along with Greenbrier West head coach Kelly Vaughn and Hurricane golf coach Sam O'Dell. With the high school season getting ready to kick off, the Clay County Panthers are hoping to build on a playoff win last season. Head coach Jason Nichols says with a successful senior class departed, it's time for new players to pick up the ball and run.
5: We always say leave it better than you found it. We believe last year's seniors left it better than they found it. It's now in the hands of this year's group to do the same thing.
3: You can see Joe Brocato's full visit with the Clay County Panthers right now at WVMetroNews.com. The West Virginia women's soccer team is on the rise, jumping 15 spots to number 7 in the United Soccer Coaches poll this week. The Mountaineers are the highest-ranked team in the Big 12 Conference after opening the season with wins against Penn State, Duquesne, and Dayton. West Virginia continues non-conference play tomorrow night on the road at Princeton. With the first week of the men's soccer season finished, Marshall is moving up, and West Virginia is out of the top 25. The Herd jumps to number 12 after their opening win against Fairfield. The Mountaineers fall out after a 1-1 start. Charlotte, the team that knocked off WVU to start the season, jumps into the poll at number 18. Morning news time is 6:21.
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2: Flags at half-staff today in honor of the iconic Dolly Parton, who died Tuesday at the age of 80. Good morning. I'm Chris Lawrence in the Jarrett Construction Studios at 580 WCHS, and you're listening to the Morning News. 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Dolly was last in Charleston 4 years ago this month, with an evening with Dolly was celebrated at the Clay Center for her Imagination Library in West Virginia. Tim Morris, owner of Charleston-based Chandler Limousine, escorted Dolly around town that day and says he'll never forget it.
13: I mean, I tell anybody, if they're a fan of Dolly Parton, you know, you always hear she said she always looked like Dolly Parton. Well, that woman's heart was Dolly Parton.
2: Governor Morrissey says flags will fly at half staff through next Tuesday. The Mason County School System has received a $500,000 gift from a data center developer.
14: InScale, which is putting together the Monarch Compute Campus not far from Point Pleasant, says it needs workers. And the $500,000 to the school system will help establish a STEM and skilled trade education program. An Ernst & Young economic impact study released Tuesday says the project will generate 6,000 jobs over the next 2 years. Site manager Jason Bechtel says in that number will be hundreds of permanent jobs.
15: 700 during phase one of this project of these high-skilled STEM trade jobs that are going to be right here for the taking.
14: The money will go toward labs, workshops, continuing education for teachers, and the purchase of the latest curriculum. I'm Jeff Jenkins, 580 WCHS.
2: The group Putnam United says it's going to be around to ask questions of the Putnam County Commission going forward about the Google Data Center and other projects. Putnam United spokesperson Jessica Lacey says this has to be a two-way street.
16: So tonight, I extend a hand in both directions. We will ask questions. We will advocate. Sometimes we will challenge you, but we will also listen.
2: The resolution says leaders should consider more about data centers than just the financial benefit of the equation. The speakers at last night's commission meeting came during the public portion of the meeting. A Dunbar man faces 10 to 15 years in prison when he'll be sentenced in late October after pleading guilty this week to second-degree sexual assault. Prosecutors say 20-year-old Darrell Ward held a knife to the victim's throat. High school football getting started this week on 580 WCHS, but tonight it's the debut of the Metro News High School Sports Line at 7. You're starting the day with the Morning News here on the Voice of Charleston, 580 WCHS.
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18: Good morning. Here's your traffic update. In Putnam County, a vehicle crash on County Route 33, 5471 Taze Valley Road. In Kanawha County, debris in the roadway on I-77 North at mile marker 101 at the I-77-I-64 split. In Putnam County, a vehicle crash on West Virginia 62 Charleston Road at Crystal Lane. And in Fayette County, a road washed out on County Route 13, Cotton Hill Mountain Road, and Boonesboro Road. I'm Chapel in the WCHS Network Traffic Studio.
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0: Music Hall of Fame, where Parton's exhibit were expressing shock. Visitor Amanda Robinson said she learned of Parton's death when she walked into the museum on Tuesday.
1: I personally didn't even know that she was sick, so it was a shock.

0: basically a fixture in the national landscape since the early 70s. Her first stint at the Grand Ole Opry came at just 13 years old, and from there she was off, hit after country hit, movies, TV shows. She was also an entrepreneur, opening her own amusement park in eastern Tennessee, along with branding all kinds of products along the way. But what she might be most remembered for outside of her music is her philanthropy, notably Dolly's Imagination Library, which has donated more than 300 million books and counting, and a remarkable accomplishment there. Parton was inducted into the Rock and Roll Hall of Fame in 2022, a legend amongst us, now gone at age 80. Matt Rivers, ABC News, New York.
1: Canada is issuing a series of retaliatory tariffs on U.S. imports. It's in response to the 50% tariffs that the Trump administration has imposed on Canadian goods coming into the U.S. Canada's finance minister, François-Philippe Champagne, says that Canada's tariffs could be as much as 50% depending on the goods.
2: We will meet the moment together. And as the prime minister has said, we will support our workers, our businesses, and our industry with whatever it takes for as long as it takes.
1: And again, that's the Canadian finance minister.
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4: 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Here's Fred Persinger.
5: Last season felt like it just might be the year that Pendleton County would reach the title game. Down the stretch, the Wildcats won seven straight before falling to eventual Class A state champion Wheeling Central in the semifinals. However, things do not look bleak for the Wildcats now. We'll have more on that after this from the Aeterna Group's design experts here in West Virginia, ZMM Architects and Engineers and Omni Architects.
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5: As mentioned, Pendleton County lost in the semifinal round last year against Wheeling Central. And while disappointed, the season didn't end in the title game. 10th-year head coach Zach Smith is thrilled with the number of kids returning from last year's talented squad.
7: This is really every head coach's dream to have basically 10 on each side of the ball back. So we've got some younger receivers, some juniors that are trying to fill Chase Owens' role, who was a super contributor last year.
5: First-team All-State quarterback Colton Robertson enters his third season leading the Pendleton County offense. He holds an offer from Marshall University, mostly earned in large part after a sophomore season where he tossed 37 touchdown passes and ran for 26 more scores.
7: We've got to kind of pull the reins back a little bit with him and, limit the carries a little bit, of course he's going to touch it every play being a quarterback, but at the same time try to pull him off some special teams and super athlete. Would love to have him out there for all 48 minutes.
5: So there you have it. A team that returns 20 of 22 possible starters from last year and made it to the semifinals. The Wildcats open up on the road this Friday night as they travel to Petersburg to take on the Vikings. Kick from Viking Memorial Stadium is set for 7.
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3: 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Fog in Parkersburg to start the day, 56 degrees, Charleston cloudy and 56, in Buchanan partly cloudy and 55, Elkins fog in 52, and Petersburg partly cloudy and 55 degrees. 6:32 now, this is the morning news.
8: Here's the Metro News AccuWeather forecast. Today will be partly sunny with a high of 87. Tonight will be mainly clear with a low of 65. Tomorrow, expect humid conditions with a mix of sun and clouds, along with a thunderstorm in the afternoon. The high will reach 83. Moving on to Friday, it will be humid with sunshine and a few clouds with a high of 82. The voice of Charleston, 580 WCHS.
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13: A final word about the dove and Canada goose regulations, which are supposed to be finally approved this week. DNR Assistant Chief for Game, Steve Rao, explains what it took to get the early Canada goose regs for West Virginia.
14: We were able to show, you know, years ago when we were doing marking of our resident geese, putting those collars on their necks so we could observe them, we were able to show and prove to the Fish and Wildlife Service that we were harvesting resident birds.
13: And Rao said they were able to make the same concrete proof in the mourning doves as well.
14: Dove surveys that are conducted and across the whole, you know, the range of the dove, and that's to be able to run through the models to estimate populations, and then thus be able to estimate a season framework.
13: Every state does that every year, and now it's just up to the federal government to get the rules done in time for the season to start, which is next Tuesday. I'm Chris Lawrence with Outdoors Today on Metro News, the voice of West Virginia. 6:39 on the morning news. Now back to the sports desk with an update. Here's Daniel Woods. Daniel, good morning.
15: Good morning, Chris. The West Virginia football team is still hard at work getting ready for the start of the season, with the Mountaineers debuting next Saturday against Coastal Carolina. Head coach Rich Rodriguez is trying to bring his team together in a hurry and says he hopes to keep his roster stable once this season's team gets on the field.
16: I mean, very rarely in this day and age of college football do you have a team that has 14 or 15 starters coming back. We're hoping that we will next year. You have to adapt a little bit more. It's not like that in the NFL either. So you're not having the whole roster, half your roster of 52. You don't have that many free agents or guys retiring, what have you. So it's unique to college football.
15: Bringing this season's lineup along means tailoring the game plan to this team's strengths. Rodriguez says his staff is working on putting the best possible options together.
16: Whatever they can volume, they can handle mentally that we need to have, that we'll have. But by Monday of next week, before we get to the Tuesday practice of next week, you know, I want to know exactly kind of what the plan is, you know, offense, defense, and special teams, that we won't screw up, per se.
15: WVU opens the season next Saturday against Coastal Carolina. The high school football season kicks off in West Virginia tomorrow night. The WVSSAC Kickoff Classic is back on Metro News Television as Clay Battelle hosts Cameron. You can get your preview for the season tonight on the High School Sports Line. That starts at 7:06 on many of these same stations across the Metro News Radio Network. Guests for tonight's show include all four defending state champion football coaches, with Morgantown Sean Beiser, Princeton's Nate Tanner, Frankfurt's Kevin Whiteman, and Wheeling Central Catholic's Mike Young, as well as Greenbrier West head coach Kelly Vaughn and Hurricane golf coach Sam O'Dell. Meanwhile, with the high school football season getting started, the Clay County Panthers are aiming for more success after a playoff win last season. Head coach Jason Nichols says with a strong senior class moving on, he's confident in the players stepping up on offense.
17: Four new starters, but they're four guys that are stronger than we've ever been. They really hit the weight room. The success, we're leading off of the last couple of years' success, and the weight room was full just about every session.
15: You can see Joe Bricado's full visit with the Clay County Panthers right now at WVMetroNews.com. In college sports, major conferences are starting to draw a line for professional players attempting to return to college football. The SEC and Big Ten instituted rules Tuesday denying players that declared for the NFL draft or signed professional contracts the opportunity to play for member schools. The Big 12 and ACC are expected to meet today and come to similar decisions. Several athletes that moved on to the professional level recently announced their intentions to come back to college as legal fights continue over NCAA eligibility rules. Morning news time is 6:41.
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15: With your WCHS Sports Update, good morning. I'm Daniel Woods. College football is back in the Kanawha Valley this weekend. The West Virginia State Yellow Jackets play host to Shawan in a noon kickoff on Saturday that you can hear on our sister station, 107.3 The Beat. WVSU head coach John Pennington is excited for another season of Yellow Jacket football.
20: We got a lot of guys coming back from the spring with pretty much the whole nucleus of our team. So only had to bring in a couple transfers. So I think the guys are excited. They're very familiar with each other. I think this is the most talented team we've ever had. And just, you know, trying to bring those guys together as a team.
15: 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That starts at 7 o'clock live from the pitch at Shawnee, giving you a look inside West Virginia State Yellow Jacket football ahead of the 2026 season. The Cincinnati Reds are back.

0: Back in action on 1490 ESPN WSWW this afternoon. 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
2: 40 Marshall University students are now looking for new homes. Good morning. I'm Chris Lawrence in the Jarrett Construction Studios of 580 WCHS. And you're listening to the morning news brought to you this morning by the Mary Phelan Leadership Academy, a free public K-5 charter school offering small classes, free transportation, free before and after care, enrichment activities, and more. Go to plawv.org. Huntington Fire Marshal says six residences near campus, including three frat houses, are unsafe to live in. Marshall Student Life is helping the students find new accommodations. Vice President of Student Affairs, Marcy Sims.
3: So we have contracted with the DoubleTree Hotel downtown Huntington. They have secured beds for people who want to move to those spaces.
2: Sims says the university has told the city the timing of these inspections and conclusions is less than ideal, with the fall semester already underway. Long-time corrections officer Bill Vest is the newest member of the House of Delegates. Vest, a native of Oak Hill, was named to an open seat Tuesday by Governor Patrick Morrissey. He will fill the seat formerly held by Elliot Pritt, who resigned last month, having been indicted on charges tied to the alleged grooming of a young girl for sex. A Mason County Circuit judge has handed down a 3 to 15 year prison term on a Point Pleasant woman in connection with an infant's death. 25-year-old Taylor Flint was sentenced Tuesday after an early conviction on a charge of child neglect resulting in death. Flint was the caregiver of an 11-year-old baby who died last October. The baby suffered several fractures. Charleston firefighters continued their investigation into a blaze that damaged a home in the 900 block of Thompson Street early Tuesday morning. A person living inside did get out safely. Year one was a good one, and those with Advantage Valley believe year two of Taste of Appalachia has a chance to be even better. The program that highlights food entrepreneurs kicked off Tuesday at Capital Market. Advantage Valley President and CEO Terrell Ellis says the filled gift boxes were popular.
4: We sold 1,145 boxes, and so we thought that was a tremendous success, and that actually represented over 8,000 units of product that were sold.
2: And Ellis says as many as 18 vendors are participating this year. A sampling event is set for October 18th. WVU Medicine Thomas Hospitals is entering into an agreement with the 7th cohort of nursing students. At Bridge Valley Community and Technical College, 16 nursing students will sign that agreement at a ceremony set for 5 this evening at the Toyota Center at Bridge Valley. They'll be part of the Aspiring Nurses program. Each student gets up to $25,000 over 4 semesters and a sign-on bonus when they're hired in exchange for a 3-year work commitment after graduation. I'm Chris Lawrence.
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6: Good morning. Here's your traffic update. In Putnam County, a vehicle crash on County Route 33, 5471 Taze Valley Road. In Kanawha County, debris in the roadway on I-77 North at mile marker 101 at the I-77-I-64 split. In Putnam County, a vehicle crash on West Virginia 62 Charleston Road at Crystal Lane. And in Fayette County, a road washed out on County Route 13, Cotton Hill Mountain Road, and Boonesboro Road. I'm Chapel in the WCHS Network Traffic Studio.
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0: Morning news time is 6:48. I'm Daniel Woods.
1: And I'm Chris Lawrence.
0: A warrant notice has been issued for more than 70 coal miners in southern West Virginia. The latest announcement is for the Eagle Horizon Resources mine at Ashford.

0: in Boone County. The notice issued, the 71 workers at the operation will be laid off permanently with the closing of the facility. There was no reason given for that closure. Workers learned their last day will be October 11th. That WARN notice was dated for August 11th and sent to the Boone County Commission as well.
1: My coat of many colors that my mama made.
2: Her passing is equated to that of Elvis. Her impact on the world, though, was far greater. Country music and philanthropic icon Dolly Parton has died at the age of 80 following a brief battle with cancer. Dolly visited West Virginia for the final time 4 years ago this month, an event held at the Clay Center in Charleston celebrating her Imagination Library being extended to all 55 West Virginia counties. And on that day, Dolly shared the story of her daddy, who did not have the chance to go to school. And she dedicated much of her work to his memory and desire to learn.
3: He was so smart and so good, and I just could see that burden on him. And I thought, you know, I have the opportunity to do something good here.
2: Well, that was Dolly speaking during that visit. Dolly Parton dead today at the age of 80.
0: In Huntington, an inspection by the city fire department results in the condemnation of 6 structures for residency near the Marshall campus, 3 of them fraternity houses. Marshall Vice President of Student Affairs, Dr. Marcy Sims, said the initial communication was a bit cryptic.
4: So last week, our Office of Environmental Health and Safety received an email from the city that said that they had completed inspections in some of our houses, which included some of our fraternity houses. And we didn't receive any reports, no details, no addresses. It just said, we have concerns.
0: 40 students are displaced, and the university is working to find them new places to live.
2: Data center developer Nscale giving a $500,000 contribution to the Mason County Board of Education. Nscale is developing the Monarch Compute campus in their county. Site manager Jason Bechtel says it's a gift that will help fund STEM education in the county schools and train their future workforce.
5: Partnered with the Board of Education in order to provide a foundational donation to them that will go towards things such as labs and workshops.
2: Bechtel says the sooner that future workforce gets trained, the better.
5: A lot of the construction skilled labor and trade jobs are going to become at kind of the heightened center of our need. And then those permanent positions will continue closer to the first of the year. After the first of the year is when we're going to be scaling up on those type of jobs.
2: And the gift announced at the Board of Education meeting on Tuesday.
0: Putnam County residents and commissioners took on the polarizing topic of data centers during Tuesday evening's meeting in Winfield. Many from the group Putnam United showed up and protested the idea of a Google data center plan for Buffalo. Their leader, Jessica Lacey, said it was their intention to ask pointed questions and share their feelings, but do so in a civil manner.
6: We did not invite people here to attack this commission. We did not invite them here to make your jobs harder. And we certainly did not invite them to create hostility between the citizens and their elected officials. We invited them here because this is their government.
0: County Commission President Andy Skidmore said the sentiment was commendable.
7: I appreciate the approach, and I can appreciate the time and effort put in. I can tell this wasn't just thrown together. There has been deliberation and discussion on that, and your approach this evening is appreciated by the commission.
0: Commissioners noted because of legislation passed this past legislative session, their hands are tied as largely those concerns about the facility need to be taken up with state lawmakers.
2: 6 Marion County residents are in jail. The 4 men and 2 women were arrested when deputies went to a home on Pleasant Valley Road investigating stolen property. In the home, they found a large amount of drugs in open view. Arrested were Gene Rexrode and Melinda Davis, both 54, Richard Campbell, age 45, 38-year-old Ashley Husted, 35-year-old Zachary Tucker, and Lewis Fletcher, age 50, all charged with a single count of possession with intent to deliver and 1 count of conspiracy.
0: A $63 million contract meant to upgrade computer systems at the West Virginia Division of Motor Vehicles is in jeopardy. The state issued a 30-day cancellation notice Tuesday on the contract with Astria X. Company CEO Eric Jorgensen wonders why the state's gone back on its word.
8: Why rebid the contract a third time when you've got a viable contract? Yeah, you know, it was all properly procured and properly awarded, and it was the lowest cost for a qualifying bid. We should just start moving forward.
0: And he says that DMV modernization project is an important one.
2: It's 6:53 on the morning news.
9: Here's the Metro News AccuWeather forecast. Today will be partly sunny with a high of 87. Tonight will be mainly clear with a low of 65. Tomorrow, expect humid conditions with a mix of sun and clouds, along with a thunderstorm in the afternoon. The high will reach 83. Moving on to Friday, it will be humid with sunshine and a few clouds with a high of 82. The voice of Charleston 580 WCHS.
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16: Good morning. Here's your traffic update. In Putnam County, a vehicle crash on County Route 33, 5471 Taze Valley Road. In Kanawha County, debris in the roadway on I-77 North at mile marker 101 at the I-77-I-64 split. In Putnam County, a vehicle crash on West Virginia 62 Charleston Road at Crystal Lane. And in Fayette County, a road washed out on County Route 13, Cotton Hill Mountain Road, and Boonesboro Road. I'm Chapel in the WCHS Network Traffic Studio.
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18: A father who had a long pro career has guided Mountaineer linebacker Cam Torber during his maturation and improvement as a college football player. 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
19: Timeout.
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18: Cam Torber was a basketball player during his prep days down in Alabama, but he took up football with the help of his father, Auburn standout and 8-year National Football League veteran Reggie Torber.
22: I played basketball most of high school. Started playing football my junior year. Started talking to his coaching staff at Jack State. And then when they came up here, we kind of kept in contact. So, I mean, I wasn't playing for that long, and I feel like that's just kind of how it turned out. Figured if I put myself into football that I could be good at it at some point the more I worked at it. So that was the plan, to do as good as I could possibly do and see how far that got me. I mean, we would always go over film and stuff like that. He would definitely help me become a better player faster. He's been there the whole way. He's always there to lend an ear. He's dad when he needs to be and coach when he needs to be. So he's been more than I could ask for.
18: Cam Torber about his father, Reggie. Now, Cam says his first football offer came from Austin Peay University. Shortly after that, Jacksonville State, their coaches got involved.
22: You know, once I went up to Jack State and met all the coaches up there, I mean, I definitely wanted to go there. So the fact that they still wanted me at West Virginia, that meant a lot to me. I mean, like, when I was playing basketball, I didn't watch football or much of anything, so it was all new to me.
18: Torber had a good spring. He's now having an excellent preseason camp.
22: I think I could bring just a lot of effort, you know, and I think when I use that effort, you know, I can get after the ball a little bit, you know, pressure quarterback.
18: Mountaineer linebacker Cam Torber. With the Golden Blue Report, I'm Kyle Wiggs, Metro News Sports.
2: 6:59 on the morning news. Coming up in the next hour, we'll hear more about the situation near the Marshall campus where six structures have been condemned, including three frat houses. Also, we'll get the entertainment report with more on the passing of Dolly Parton. TJ Mettis has today's commentary and more news, sports, and weather. All coming up. Stay with us. For Daniel Woods, I'm Chris Lawrence, and this is Metro News, the voice of West Virginia.
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19: From ABC News, I'm Wayne Cabot. We now know that Dolly Parton died after a brief battle with cancer. What we may not have known is this. We haven't heard the last of Dolly Parton. Turns out she left us a gift, an unreleased song, to be unveiled on what would be her 100th birthday, titled My Place in History. It's being preserved now in the Dollywood Resort, Pigeon Forge, Tennessee, in a locked chestnut box to be opened in 2046. It'll be here before you know it. Among the tributes this morning, the Grand Ole Opry doing a special show Saturday. The Pacific Wheel lighted up in pink on the Santa Monica Pier. Flags above the White House at half staff. Broadway paying tribute. Here's ABC News entertainment reporter Joelle Gargiulo.
23: Dolly Parton's 9-to-5 co-star Jane Fonda writing in part, "More than anyone I have ever known, Dolly will always be with us because she was so present, so powerful, so generous and playful that she is woven into all our lives and hearts forever." Sally Field took to social media alongside a photo from their film Steel Magnolias saying, "If there are truly angels on earth, then we have just lost one." And here in New York, a musical about the life of Dolly Parton has been planned to officially open on what would have been Dolly's 81st birthday.
19: In South Carolina, Darlene Graham, bittersweet on winning the Republican primary and to fill her brother's Senate seat.
24: Democrats, they got what they wanted.
19: The opponent, Ralph Norman, there more bitter than sweet. Darlene Graham to face Democratic nominee and pediatrician Annie Andrews in November. At least three American tourists are reported missing in a sudden flood in Nepal. Ukraine has resumed drone attacks on Moscow overnight into this morning, hours after a plane left carrying the CIA director John Ratcliffe to Moscow for an unannounced visit. 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
19: An exploding air conditioner caused a fire that killed 14 newborns at a hospital nursery in Pakistan's capital. Only one baby of the 15 in that nursery survived that catastrophic
0: situation today at the Pakistan Institute of Medical Sciences. Family Court, Texas, attorneys for a surrogate mother from Alaska and the California couple who hired her.
4: When Nasheen Gilkar and Omar Ahmed learned the fetus McKenna West was carrying had a serious heart condition, they opted to terminate the pregnancy. West refused, left her home in Alaska, and came to Texas, which strictly limits abortion, and gave birth last week. A family court judge in Dallas Tuesday continued a temporary restraining order giving the right to care for the baby to biological parents Gilkar and Ahmed, not to surrogate McKenna West. Jim Ryan, ABC News in Dallas-Fort Worth.
0: Two college athletic conferences are resounding no to taking back players who left to go pro. The Big Ten won't take athletes who left the NFL. The SEC is expanding that ban to anybody who declared for the NBA or WNBA. Heather Dinich is a ESPN College Football Insider.
5: The fact that the Big Ten and the SEC were unanimous on this is really important because you have conference leaders whose own head coaches are trying to do this say, you can't.
0: Starbucks yesterday, today it's Dunkin' giving away pumpkin spice latte. Wayne Cabot, ABC News.
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9: Here's the Metro News AccuWeather forecast. Today will be partly sunny with a high of 87. Tonight, expect mainly clear skies with a low of 65. Tomorrow will bring humid conditions with a mix of sun and clouds, along with a chance of a thunderstorm in the afternoon, reaching a high of 83. Friday will continue to be humid with plenty of sunshine and a few clouds with a high temperature of 82. Saturday is expected to be partly sunny and humid with a high of 84. Sunday will be mostly sunny and humid with a high of 87. The voice of Charleston, 580 WCHS.
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2: It is Wednesday, August 26, 2026, and this is the Morning News, a service of Metro News, the voice of West Virginia. I'm Chris Lawrence, and it's 7:06. Let's find out what's happening across West Virginia with an update from the Metro News Anchor Desk. The Mason County School System receives a $500,000 gift from a data center developer.
27: InScale, which is putting together the Monarch Compute Campus not far from Point Pleasant, says it needs workers, and the $500,000 to the school system will help establish a STEM and skilled trade education program. An Ernst & Young economic impact study released Tuesday says the project will generate 6,000 jobs over the next 2 years. Site manager Jason Bechtel says in that number will be hundreds of permanent jobs.
28: 700 during phase one of this project of these high-skilled STEM trade jobs that are going to be right here for the taking.
27: The money will go toward labs, workshops, continuing education for teachers, and the purchase of the latest curriculum. I'm Jeff Jenkins, WVMetroNews.com.
2: In neighboring Putnam County, a group was pressing the Putnam County Commission about Google's plans for a data center in the community of Buffalo. Joseph DeGroff was among those speaking to the commission during the public portion of the meeting last night.
29: We can all agree that these things have the footprint of a small city. That's not in debate. That's just a simple fact. Look at the size of them. The increased energy demand from the hyperscale data centers could impact grid reliability and energy costs for all ratepayers while increasing CO2 emissions.
2: The group calling itself Putnam United vowed they are not going away.
30: Tumble out of bed and I stumble to the kitchen. Pour myself a cup of ambition and yawn and stretch and try to come to life.
2: From the hit movie 9 to 5, Dolly Parton, star of country music, stage, screen, the business world, and philanthropist, dead at 80. Her last visit to West Virginia was 4 years ago when she held an evening with Dolly at the Clay Center in Charleston for her Imagination Library. Former Metro News reporter Alex Thomas covered that event.
30: I have chased after rainbows. I've captured one or two.
7: Dolly Parton visiting the Clay Center in Charleston on Tuesday, taking part in an event focused on her Imagination Library program. Launched in 1995, the program provides books to millions of children in five different countries. Around 94,000 children in West Virginia enrolled in the program. Parton promised to visit the Mountain State once all 55 counties were part of the Imagination Library. She says it's important for people to give back to others.
30: They're things that matter to me, things that I feel like I can make a difference.
7: Governor Jim Justice proclaiming Tuesday as Dolly Parton's Imagination Library Day. Parton also in Ohio on Tuesday, taking part in a similar event. I'm Alex Thomas, WVMetroNews.com.
30: You have to try.
2: Again, that was from 4 years ago. In other news this morning, U.S. Marshal Jack Chambers, now officially on the job. Chambers was sworn into the position on Tuesday in the Southern District of West Virginia. He was confirmed by the U.S. Senate to the position on August 7th. A Gilmer County deputy and a Glenville police officer had to be given Narcan and were hospitalized after an exposure to an unknown inhalant during a traffic stop. According to state police, the incident happened on North Lewis Street and Route 5 East in Glenville on Monday afternoon. During the search of a vehicle, the two started showing signs of drug exposure, both given the opioid reversal medication and transported to Stonewall Jackson Memorial Hospital in Weston, where they were treated and released. Clay County community rallying around a family that lost two young boys over the weekend. Brothers 7-year-old James Neal and 13-year-old Zayden Hurley were killed in a car wreck in Indore. A third boy, a 13-year-old family friend, was severely injured. Clay County Superintendent Philip Dobbins says they got the word Saturday evening soon after it happened.
10: We learned that we had lost two of our students and one was seriously injured. And in the hospital, we convened a meeting on Sunday. The purpose of the meeting on Sunday was obviously to have a plan for support for both students and staff.
2: An investigation into the crash is still ongoing. Advantage Valley is bringing back Taste of Appalachia for a second year. The program packages West Virginia-made products into gift boxes with special themes. Advantage Valley President and CEO Terrell Ellis says the first year was a big success.
11: They sold 1,145 boxes, and so we thought that was a tremendous success, and that actually represented over 8,000 units of product that were sold.
2: And the boxes will become available for purchase starting on September 15th. And finally, a Mason County woman will spend 3 to 15 years in prison for her role in an infant's death. 25-year-old Taylor Flint received that sentence Tuesday for child neglect resulting in death. She was reportedly the caregiver of an 11-day-old infant in October last year when the child died. Flint was arrested in March, and according to a criminal complaint, emergency workers found the infant with skull fractures and other traumatic injuries to the head, face, and hands. Flint was given credit for 151 days served and also faces 20 years of probation. She'll be required to register in a child abuse and neglect registry. 7-Eleven now, you're listening to the Morning News.
9: Here's the Metro News AccuWeather forecast. Today will be partly sunny with a high of 87. Tonight will be mainly clear with a low of 65. Tomorrow expect humid conditions with a mix of sun and clouds, along with a thunderstorm in the afternoon. The high will reach 83. Moving on to Friday, it will be humid with sunshine and a few clouds with a high of 82. The voice of Charleston, 580 WCHS.
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1: This is a Bloomberg Money Minute. Ahead of the cash open on Wall Street, futures are mixed to little change. Stocks did edge higher yesterday, with the Dow and the S&P 500 each rising at around 0.3%. But shares of Dick's Sporting Goods, they plunged.

0: nearly 31% after the retailer lowered its outlook. And crude oil, that continues to decline. NVIDIA delivers quarterly earnings later today. It remains the leading provider of AI accelerators and the chips used to train and run artificial intelligence models. NVIDIA also offers related software, networking equipment, and other products. Pepsi is telling some of its employees that its health insurance plans will no longer be covering the cost of GLP-1 weight loss drugs as of October. The maker of Mountain Dew, Doritos, and Cheetos joins other companies that have pulled back coverage from the drugs. And Uber rolling out a new safety feature that lets parents or guardians view a video live stream of their teenager's ride. I'm John Tucker, Bloomberg Radio.
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8: 7:15 on the morning news. Still ahead, we'll get an update on sports with Daniel Woods. Right now in our backgrounder, just more than a week into the fall semester, and 40 Marshall students have to move. City of Huntington says six structures, including three frat houses, are in too poor shape for anyone to live in them. Marshall Vice President of Student Affairs Marcy Sims says it all happened very quickly.
9: Last week, our Office of Environmental Health and Safety received an email from the city that said that they had completed inspections in some of our houses, which included some of our fraternity houses. And we didn't receive any reports, no details, no addresses. It just said, we have concerns. They then forwarded that to leadership, including myself. And we said, you know, can we please request the reports and the addresses from the city? The city then responded and said, you know, let's have a meeting about it so we can share our concerns. So yesterday we were invited to the mayor's office at 2:00 in the afternoon for a sit down with the mayor's team as well as our Marshall team, just so we could have a conversation. At that point is when they shared their concerns and that these basically houses should not be vacated until corrections could be made for safety. It is that timing. I will say we expressed that to the mayor. The mayor agreed with us. We had a conversation about we are in support of inspecting the houses, especially the houses that, you know, hold more than you're just single family. But at the same time, earlier in the summer, they agreed would be much better for our students. It would give the allow time during the summer to make those corrections versus the beginning of school. So we have expressed that concern, and they have agreed that in the future, that will not be the way.
8: And Sim says hotel rooms are available for the students, at least for the next few weeks. Read more at WVMetroNews.com. It is 7:17 on the morning news. Now to the sports desk and Daniel Woods. Daniel, good morning.
10: Good morning, Chris. The West Virginia football team is less than 2 weeks away from kickoff, and head coach Rich Rodriguez is turning focus from preseason to game preparation. He says with a shorter preseason camp, he still feels good about his team's progress.
11: The biggest difference in this camp was it was only 2 weeks before we started school, so it wasn't, and it's never really a grind now, but it wasn't that full time period that you had them all to yourself. But that's okay. I mean, you still got enough time to get ready. If I look back at 28 or 29 previous years and how our schedule went and where we're at install-wise and all that, we're right on track with the rest of them.
10: WVU finished its last

0: full preseason scrimmage on Saturday with a lot of young players getting an opportunity. Rodriguez says he wanted to see who could step up and earn playing time ahead of week one.
1: And I purposely did that. I wanted to get a good long look at if any of those younger guys, the threes, what have you, are going to be ready to play yet. And so that was just one little test, but that's not the only test.
0: WVU opens the season next Saturday against Coastal Carolina. The high school football season kicks off in the Mountain State tomorrow night. The WVSSAC Kickoff Classic pits Clay Battelle against Cameron. Tune into that game on the Metro News television app and at WVMetroNews.com. A full preview of the season is available tonight on the High School Sports Line for its season debut, starting at 7:06 across the Metro News radio network, with guests including all four defending state champion football coaches. The high school football season does kick off this week, and as a result, the Clay County Panthers are getting back on the field with hopes of another playoff run. Running back Brody Scarborough says the Panthers are fired up for more after beating rival Roan County in the first round last season.
2: Going in there, I wasn't sure if we was going to win or not, but I mean, I guess we just had the right mindset going into the game, really. I think it's a really big morale boost. I hope it propels into this year. I think we have a really good chance of going to the second round playoffs again. I think we'll be just as good this year.
0: Joe Bricado's full visit with the Clay County Panthers is available now at WVMetroNews.com. The West Virginia women's soccer team is climbing the United Soccer Coaches poll, moving a whopping 15 spots up to number 7 this week. Mountaineers are the highest-ranked team in the Big 12 Conference after opening the season with wins against Penn State, Duquesne, and Dayton. The Mountaineers continue non-conference play tomorrow night on the road at Princeton. Morning news time is 7:20.
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0: With your WCHS Sports Update, good morning. I'm Daniel Woods. The Cincinnati Reds look to avoid the sweep coming up this afternoon against the San Francisco Giants, losing Game 2 of the series in the Bay. 3-1, the Reds held to just 4 hits, all of the offense coming on a 9th-inning solo home run by Sal Stewart. The 28th of the season for the rookie on the mound, Brady Singer, had a tough luck loss. He goes 5 2/3 innings, allowing 3 runs on 6 hits and a pair of walks. He struck out 5 as he suffered his 12th defeat of the season. Coming up next for Cincinnati, a 3:45 first pitch this afternoon. You can hear the action on 106.7 FM, 1490 AM, ESPN WSWW, as lefty Nick Lodolo gets the start for Cincinnati. The High School Sports Line is back across the Metro News Radio Network coming up tonight. A 7:06 start time getting you ready for week one of the high school football season. With sports, I'm Daniel Woods.
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9: A new group called Putnam United is going to continue asking questions about the Google data center as well as other projects. 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There were a number of speakers at last night's Putnam County Commission meeting, including Putnam United spokesperson Jessica Lacey, who says they aren't going anywhere.
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9: And you can read more on last night's meeting at WCHSnetwork.com. Mason County Board of Education is the recipient of a $500,000 gift from Nscale. They're building the Monarch Compute Campus for a data center near Point Pleasant. That presentation came during last night's school board meeting. Monarch Campus Site Manager Jason Bechtel says the gift will help fund STEM education in the county school system and train future workers, creating a talent pool for them.
11: Partnered with the Board of Education in order to, provide a foundational donation to them that will go towards things such as labs and workshops.
9: Bechtel says phase one of the campus is going to create 700 permanent jobs. Fayette County resident Bill Vest will take part in the next legislative interim committee meetings. Vest was named to the House on Tuesday by Governor Patrick Morrissey. He fills the seat formerly held by Elliot Pritt, who's now in federal custody on child sex-related charges. Another iconic figure to be honored today, it's Katherine Johnson Day on the campus of West Virginia State University. Johnson, of NASA fame, graduated from West Virginia State in 1937 with a bachelor degree in both mathematics and French. She died in 2020. The ceremony today to honor Johnson will be set for 11 o'clock at the statue of Johnson on the Institute campus. And high school football gets started this week on 580 WCHS. For tonight, it's the debut edition of the Metro News High School Sports Line at 7 o'clock. Then Thursday night, you'll hear play-by-play coverage of South Charleston against Nitro in the season opener. And Friday night, our microphones travel to Spring Valley for the George Washington Patriots opening game. Both games here on 580 WCHS. You're starting the day with the morning news on 580 WCHS.
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12: Good morning. Here's your traffic update. In Kanawha County, there's a vehicle crash on U.S. 60, 4350 DuPont Avenue. In Putnam County, a vehicle crash on County Route 33, 5471 Tays Valley Road. And in Kanawha County, debris in the roadway on I-77 North at mile marker 101 at the I-77-I-64 split. Drive safely. I'm Chapel in the WCHS Network Traffic Studio.
13: It's Dave Alley. Coming up with the next show, more on the upcoming Chef's Challenge, plus your calls and texts and whatever's in the news. It's all coming up right here on the Voice of Charleston, WCHS.

0: 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I'm Chris Lawrence.
1: And I'm Daniel Woods.
0: Tributes pouring in for country music icon Dolly Parton, who died in Nashville at the age of 80. Her death announced by her publicist and a video published by her nephew. For more than six decades, the global superstar was known for as much for her philanthropy work as for acting and her performances. Ruth Fry was visiting near Sevierville, Tennessee, while on vacation from Clarksville, Georgia, and decided to stop by the city to pay tribute.
2: We've known her all our life, and we just loved her today. She's a very sweet person, and she's going to be really missed.
0: ABC's Mike Dubusky with more on her life.
3: Dolly Parton has died.
4: My coat of many colors that...
3: Her music career began when she was still a child, born into poverty in the tiny mountain community of Pittman Center, Tennessee. Over the next seven decades, she turned out hits like Coat of Many Colors and Jolene, both of which are in the Library of Congress National Recording Registry. She's also the mind behind the chart-topping and often covered I Will Always Love You. Dolly Parton appeared in several movies as well, like Steel Magnolias and 9 to 5, for which she also wrote the theme song. Outside of music and acting, her theme park, Dollywood, hosts millions of visitors every year. Parton was also a prominent philanthropist, providing scholarships and financial assistance to students in need. She started the Imagination Library in 1995, which has provided so far more than 300 million books for free to children around the world. Dolly Parton was 80 years old. Mike Dubusky, ABC News.
1: And ABC's Sophie Flay reports in the end it was cancer that took the legend.
5: America is waking up without Dolly Parton. The country music legend, movie star, and philanthropist died Tuesday.

0: Congressman Ralph Norman. Darling Graham describing it as another emotional night.
1: During the past several weeks, I've been amazed at the number of people Lindsey personally impacted and the legacy he left behind. Our state and nation are much better and safer because of him.
0: Darling Graham will now face Democrat nominee and pediatrician Annie Andrews in November.
2: The war in Iran and the war between Ukraine and Russia are keeping gas prices higher than they usually are this time of year. The national average for a gallon of gas is hovering around $4.08. Gas Buddy's Patrick DeHaan tells ABC News if trends continue, could be the highest gas has been on Labor Day. He also says diesel gas is staying high, and that could drive prices on other goods even higher.
3: Diesel prices today continuing to climb at nearly $5.60 a gallon at the worst potential time. Farmers getting close to harvesting their crops, and that could push the needle higher for inflation in the months ahead, as diesel now is only 25 cents a gallon away from reaching a new all-time record.
0: Pennsylvania Governor Josh Shapiro urging folks to get vaccinated for the measles as his state combats the worst measles outbreak in more than 30 years. Two people have died from the disease in Lancaster County, and Shapiro said in a news conference Tuesday that those victims in the vast majority of the cases are among those who are unvaccinated.
4: This disease does not respect county lines or religious lines. It goes after all who are unprotected.
0: That's Pennsylvania Governor Josh Shapiro. 7:30 now on the morning news. Checking numbers from the West Virginia lottery last night in Mega Millions. No jackpot winner. It's up to $145 million for Friday's drawing. Numbers in Mega Millions last night were 7, 10, 47, 48, 50, and the Mega Ball was 14. Cash 25 on Tuesday. The numbers were 1, 3, 6, 9, 18, and 20. The daily 4, 2, 4, 4, 1. The daily 3 was 9, 5, 7. And Millionaire for Life. The numbers were 24, 45, 50, 53, 57. And the Millionaire Ball was 3. It's 7:31 on the morning news. Around the state of West Virginia this morning, Wheeling clear, 58 degrees. Charleston fog in 56. Morgantown clear in 57. In Buchanan, partly cloudy in 55. Logan, partly cloudy in 57. Beckley clear, 63. And in Martinsburg, clear skies in 56. It's 7:31. Coming up, TJ Meadows has today's commentary here on the morning news.
5: Here's the Metro News AccuWeather forecast. Today will be partly sunny with a high of 87. Tonight will be mainly clear with a low of 65. Tomorrow, expect humid conditions with a mix of sun and clouds, along with a thunderstorm in the afternoon. The high will reach 83. Moving on to Friday, it will be humid with sunshine and a few clouds with a high of 82. The voice of Charleston, 580 WCHS.
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6: 7:35 on the morning news. Good morning. I'm Chris Lawrence, and it's time for commentary delivered this morning by Metro News Talk Line co-host T.J. Meadows.
7: Chris, purveyors of Mountain State opinion, me included, have spent plenty of time lately talking about U.S. Senator Jim Justice potentially running for governor again in 2028. The scuttlebutt has intensified since Justice resolved the fight over the Greenbrier. Now, Washington is taking notice, too. The Club for Growth, an influential conservative organization with deep pockets, is making its position clear. Its president, David McIntosh, told me the club spent $13.1 million supporting Patrick Morrissey in his first run for governor. And McIntosh said, if Morrissey is challenged for re-election, the club is prepared to, quote, do what it takes to help him win again. Translation, if you challenge Morrissey, expect a very expensive fight. So why say that now? For starters, sources tell me Justice is getting closer to revealing his intentions. That could come very soon. And politics has a chill effect if it's used in a timely manner. Sometimes the best way to defeat an opponent is to convince him not to become an opponent in the first place. Second, Morrissey is highly aligned with Club for Growth priorities: taxes, spending, school choice, and limited government. And West Virginia is a cheap date politically. $13 million here buys a lot more political influence than it does in Ohio or Michigan or any other state. National organizations understand something else. Sometimes the path to changing Washington runs through state houses. Move enough states in your direction, and eventually you can move national policy too. Third, Justice is a clearing force. If he runs, other Republicans considering running against Morrissey may stay out. If Justice doesn't run, Morrissey could face several challengers, and a crowded primary generally changes the dynamics substantially in Morrissey's favor. But Justice versus Morrissey, one-on-one, that would be a major Republican primary battle, a tough election to win. Morrissey knows it. The Club for Growth knows it, which makes McIntosh's statement look an awful lot like a shot across Justice's bow, delivered while Justice still has time to reconsider. Again, that message? Get in and be prepared for a multi-million dollar fight. Would that stop Justice? Maybe. But remember, these two have tangled before. The club backed Alex Mooney for Senate. Justice won. If Jim Justice has firmly decided he wants to be governor again, and nobody knows if he does, I'm skeptical outside spending alone changes his mind. As always,

0: is time will tell. But one thing is crystal clear. If the Club for Growth has its way, Patrick Morrissey will be a two-term governor. Chris?
1: Thank you, TJ. He's back at 10:06 with Metro News Talk Line. 7:39, time for an update on sports. Here's Daniel Woods. Daniel, good morning.
2: Good morning, Chris. The West Virginia University football team continues its work toward week one as Coastal Carolina comes to town next Saturday. Mountaineer head coach Rich Rodriguez says he's seeing progress on the field, but still wants to tighten a few things up.
3: We need a hot day in case we have a hot day on Saturday, and guys got to stay hydrated and play a lot of players. So hopefully we'll get that next week. I think we've gotten to the point where we identified, I think, most of the guys that are ready to play. There's still a few more that we got to get ready in the next week and a half, in my opinion, but we got some time to get that done.
2: Rodriguez is solidifying his lineup, but says it's hard to know how players will respond without playing a game yet. He says with a lot of new faces, there are still some questions that need to be asked.
3: Anytime there's new starters, like if you had returning starters, you know exactly what you have with that. You hope they're a little bit better every year. Every year in a program, if you're developing them the right way, they're going to be better. So there's less unknowns with that. But with a huge amount of new starters, again, there's always a little bit more anxiety, I guess, on exactly how they're going to play.
2: West Virginia's preseason practices continue throughout the week. The high school football season begins tomorrow night across the Mountain State, and the WVSSAC Kickoff Classic highlights the schedule as Clay Battelle takes on Cameron. Tune in for that game on Metro News Television and get a preview of the season tonight on the High School Sports Line. That starts at 7:06 on the Metro News Radio Network with guests including all four defending state champion head coaches, with Morgantown's Sean Beiser, Princeton's Nate Tanner, Frankfurt's Kevin Whiteman, and Wheeling Central Catholic's Mike Young. Other coaches joining the program include Greenbrier West football coach Kelly Vaughn and Hurricane golf coach Sam Odell. With the high school season getting ready to kick off, the Clay County Panthers are hoping to build on last season's playoff win. Head coach Jason Nichols says with a successful senior class moving on, it's time for new players to pick up the ball and run.
4: We always say leave it better than you found it. We believe last year's seniors left it better than they found it. It's now in the hands of this year's group to do the same thing.
2: See Joe Bricado's full visit with the Clay County Panthers right now at WVMetroNews.com. West Virginia women's soccer team is ranked in the top 10 for the first time since 2021. The Mountaineers jumped 15 spots to number 7 in this week's United Soccer Coaches poll after a 3-0 start. The Mountaineers continue non-conference play tomorrow night on the road at Princeton. The first week of the men's college soccer season is finished as well, and Marshall is moving up while West Virginia falls out of the top 25. The Herd jumps to number 12 after an opening win against Fairfield. The Mountaineers fall out of the rankings after a 1-1 start. Charlotte, the team that beat WVU to start the season, goes into the poll at number 18, and the Mountaineers get another top 25 opponent next. WVU plays Friday night at number 21, UNC Greensboro. Marshall is back in action tomorrow night on the road at UC Santa Barbara. Morning news time is 7:42.
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2: With your WCHS Sports Update, good morning. I'm Daniel Woods. The Cincinnati Reds look to avoid the sweep coming up this afternoon against the San Francisco Giants, losing Game 2 of the series in the Bay. 3-1, the Reds held to just 4 hits. All of the offense coming on a ninth-inning solo home run by Sal Stewart. The 28th of the season for the rookie on the mound, Brady Singer, had a tough luck loss. He goes 5 2/3 innings, allowing 3 runs on 6 hits and a pair of walks. He struck out 5 as he suffered his 12th defeat of the season. Coming up next for Cincinnati, a 3:45 first pitch this afternoon. You can hear the action on 106.7 FM, 1490 AM, ESPN WSWW, as lefty Nick Lodolo gets the start for Cincinnati. The High School Sports Line is back across the Metro News Radio Network coming up tonight. A 7:06 start time getting you ready for week one of the high school football season. 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
2: Flags at half-staff today in honor of the iconic Dolly Parton, who died Tuesday at the age of 80. Good morning. I'm Chris Lawrence in the Jarrett Construction Studios at 580 WCHS, and you're listening to the Morning News. 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Dolly was last in Charleston 4 years ago this month, with an evening with Dolly was celebrated at the Clay Center for her Imagination Library in West Virginia. Tim Morris, owner of Charleston-based Chandler Limousine, escorted Dolly around town that day and says he'll never forget it.
9: I mean, I'll tell anybody, if they're a fan of Dolly Parton, you know, you always hear she said she always looked like Dolly Parton. Well, that woman's heart was Dolly Parton.
2: Governor Morrissey says flags will fly at half staff through next Tuesday. The Mason County School System has received a $500,000 gift from a data center developer.
10: Inscale, which is putting together the Monarch Compute Campus not far from Point Pleasant, says it needs workers. And the $500,000 to the school system will help establish a STEM and skilled trade education program. An Ernst & Young economic impact study released Tuesday says the project will generate 6,000 jobs over the next 2 years. Site manager Jason Bechtel says in that number will be hundreds of permanent jobs.
11: 700 during phase one of this project of these high-skilled STEM trade jobs that are going to be right here for the taking.
10: The money will go toward labs, workshops, continuing education for teachers, and the purchase of the latest curriculum. I'm Jeff Jenkins, 580 WCHS.
2: The group Putnam United says it's going to be around to ask questions of the Putnam County Commission going forward about the Google Data Center and other projects. Putnam United spokesperson Jessica Lacey says this has to be a two-way street.
12: So tonight, I extend a hand in both directions. We will ask questions. We will advocate. Sometimes we will challenge you, but we will also listen.
2: The resolution says leaders should consider more about data centers than just the financial benefit of the equation. The speakers at last night's commission meeting came during the public portion of the meeting. A Dunbar man faces 10 to 15 years in prison when he'll be sentenced in late October after pleading guilty this week to second-degree sexual assault. Prosecutors say 20-year-old Darrell Ward held a knife to the victim's throat. High school football getting started this week on 580 WCHS, but tonight it's the debut of the Metro News High School Sports Line at 7. You're starting the day with the Morning News here on the Voice of Charleston, 580 WCHS.
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14: Good morning. Here's your traffic update. A vehicle crash on US 60, area 4530, East DuPont Avenue in Cedar Grove. In Putnam County, a vehicle crash on County Route 33, area 5471, Taze Valley Road in Scott Depot. Congestion and delays on I-64 East at mile marker 58 at Virginia Street. And in Fayette County, a vehicle crash on West Virginia 61, Jones Avenue and Country Club Road in Oak Hill. I'm Chapel in the WCHS Network Traffic Studio.
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15: Morning news time is 7:48. I'm Daniel Woods.
2: And I'm Chris Lawrence.
15: Jolene. Flags at all state facilities will be flown at half staff to honor the late Dolly Parton. The country music star and philanthropist died Tuesday. She visited Charleston in August 2022 for an evening with Dolly, promoting her Imagination Library program. That program provides books to millions of kids across the world. Chandler Limousine owner Tim Morris drove Parton around the capital city during that visit, and he says she was engaging and genuine.
9: I said, no, you're iconic. There'll never be another Dolly Parton. And she said, well, She goes, that's just because

0: I've outlived everybody. And I said, well, but seriously, I said, you know how to heal people, bring people together.
1: During her visit, she talked about why education was so important to her.
2: My dad never had a chance to go to school because he was from a big old family like us. There's 12 of us kids. Mom and Daddy had 6 girls and 6 boys, and Daddy was from even a bigger family. So when he was young, they lived so far back, they had to actually go to work on the farm to help feed everybody else.
1: Dolly Parton was 80 years old.
3: Safety concerns in Huntington lead to 6 properties near the Marshall campus being vacated. Marshall working with the city to support the affected students. It follows an emergency order from the Huntington Fire Marshal. Now, Vice President of Student Affairs, Dr. Marcy Sims, says details were initially sparse following the safety investigations.
4: So last week, our Office of Environmental Health and Safety received an email from the city that said that they had completed inspections in some of our houses, which included some of our fraternity houses. And we didn't receive any reports, no details, no addresses. It just said, we have concerns.
3: And Sim says they're helping the students who were displaced.
4: So far, we are helping 40 students secure some temporary housing with the hopes that we'll have some more answers about the future of their current houses or if we need to find more permanent housing. So we have contracted with the DoubleTree Hotel in downtown Huntington. They have secured beds for people who want to move to those spaces.
3: Marshall officials maintain the decision was not made to move away from Greek life.
1: The West Virginia DMV has announced it cancels a planned $63 million contract to upgrade the agency's computer systems. Astria X was the original winning bid, and their CEO, Eric Jorgensen, said this delay will be a blow to West Virginia.
5: It's really discouraging to being able to deliver that value. So, yeah, I think that that's the bad news for the citizens of West Virginia.
1: Secretary Todd Rumbaugh said the bidding was advanced without adequate executive leadership input and was too costly for taxpayers.
3: Fayette County resident Bill Vest will take part in the next legislative interim committee meetings. Vest was named to the House Tuesday by Governor Patrick Morrissey. He fills the seat vacated by Elliot Pritt, who is now in federal custody and facing child sex-related charges. Today's the birthday of West Virginia alum Katherine Johnson. Johnson, a native of Greenbrier County, produced mathematics work considered instrumental to the early U.S. space program. She'll be remembered in a ceremony at her statue on the state campus later today.
1: And the new marshal for Southern West Virginia is now on the job. Jack Chambers sworn in Tuesday after his Senate confirmation earlier this month. Chambers is a lifelong member of law enforcement and formerly head of the state police.
3: Morning news time is 7:51.
6: Here's the Metro News AccuWeather forecast. Today will be partly sunny with a high of 87. Tonight will be mainly clear with a low of 65. Tomorrow, expect humid conditions with a mix of sun and clouds, along with a thunderstorm in the afternoon. The high will reach 83. Moving on to Friday, it will be humid with sunshine and a few clouds with a high of 82. The voice of Charleston 580 WCHS.
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17: Good morning. Here's your traffic update. A vehicle crash on US 60, area 4530, East DuPont Avenue in Cedar Grove. In Putnam County, a vehicle crash on County Route 33, area 5471, Taze Valley Road in Scott Depot. Congestion and delays on I-64 East at mile marker 58 at Virginia Street. And in Fayette County, a vehicle crash on West Virginia 61, Jones Avenue and Country Club Road in Oak Hill. I'm Chapel in the WCHS Network Traffic Studio.
3: With your Metro News Entertainment Report, I'm Chris Lawrence. Much has been made about Dolly Parton's passing. The entertainment legend, though, could spin a tale for sure. Let's listen into this one that she shared with Jimmy Fallon.
18: Many years ago, back when I was a kid, they had a bear in a cage. You know, we're famous for the bears in the Smokies. And they had a bear in a big cage up there, and people would stop at this market, and they would buy Cokes for this bear. It was in the cage, and tourists would take pictures, because Gatlinburg, that whole area,
19: yeah.
18: For years, they would put Cokes and peanuts in the Coca-Cola cans or whatever the bottled Cokes were then. So anyway, this bear was just getting bigger and bigger, but they were doing that, and they were just selling all kinds of stuff at this market.
19: Yeah.
18: And this poor bear was just drinking them all. And one day, some redneck put, gasoline in a Coke can. Can you believe how bad people are? And the poor thing just went crazy, and it broke out of the pen, and it started toward Sevierville, because Pigeon Ford's about 8 miles from Sevierville, and it just ran all the way down, and it was just going down there, and then, you know, all of a sudden it just fell over.
19: Oh, man.
18: And,
19: dead?
18: No, it was out of gas.
3: She reeled him right in on that one. In Sevierville, as she was saying, where the bear died, that's the seat of the county where Dolly was born, and a statue stands there of her. And she shared a story about that statue in which her late dad offered her some serious humility.
20: I love what I do, and I'm very grateful that I've made it. I don't know how many people really get to live to see their dreams come true, but I have a good family, a good support system. One good example was years ago, one of the things that I was most proud of, they put a bronze statue of me in the courthouse yard of our hometown. And I was so proud of that, and I was just bragging, just because I was proud, not being conceited, but I went on and on about it a little too much, and my dad said, I said, Dad, don't you think that's great? He said, yes, I do. I am very, very proud of you. He said, because I know that to your fans, you may be some sort of an idol, but to the pigeons, you're just another outhouse. That kind of keeps it grounded.
3: That's country logic right there. ABC's David Muir looks at the impact Dolly had on the nation's culture.
21: In 1980, she was convinced by Jane Fonda to join Jane and Lily Tomlin in 9 to 5. Dolly famously writing the song that defined the movie.
20: Popped in my head one day.
21: Jane Fonda through the years remembering Dolly Parton showing up to that movie set, having memorized her own lines and everyone else's lines too.
0: When Dolly showed up the first day, she had learned the entire script, everybody's lines, everything. She didn't know that she didn't have to learn everything.
21: That song, shooting to number one, earning a Grammy Award and an Oscar nomination.
3: And

President Trump called Parton one of the greatest country singers and far beyond ever in a social media post reacting to her death. And we close out this morning with my personal favorite Dolly Parton song, Rest in Peace, Miss Dolly.

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1: From ABC News, I'm Wayne Cabot. It's what Dolly might have wanted. Instead of a day of mourning, Dollywood in Tennessee is open for business today as we pay tribute to someone who affected us in ways we might not have realized.
2: Even if Dolly Parton the musician never reached you, Dolly Parton the humanitarian probably did. For decades, she used her fame and fortune to give back. In 1988, she started the Dollywood Foundation with a mission to inspire children in her home county of Sevier, Tennessee.
3: Won't you help me? All of you help me. I think I can. I think I can.
2: The foundation, later expanding its reach through initiatives like the Imagination Library, inspired by her father, who could not read or write.
1: ABC's Hannah Batah. Dolly's publicist says it was a brief fight with cancer that claimed her life at 80. New concerns about measles after the first reported measles-related deaths of the year in the U.S. Governor Josh Shapiro of Pennsylvania has had it with the top federal health official. Here's ABC's Lionel Moise.
4: A new call for Health Secretary RFK Jr. to resign as a measles outbreak turns deadly, with two deaths now reported in Pennsylvania, the first measles deaths in the U.S. this year and the first in Pennsylvania in three decades. Both people were unvaccinated.
1: To South Carolina.
5: I continue to miss Lindsay every day, and there is still a big hole in my heart.
1: Darlene Graham, who was appointed to her brother's seat following his death, the winner of last night's Republican primary, defeating Congressman Ralph Norman, who seemed shocked, admitting he didn't prepare a concession speech.
6: I couldn't have done anything different. I really could not have worked any harder, all of us.
1: He said it just could not compete with the $8 million spent against him. Darlene Graham will be facing Democratic nominee and a pediatrician Annie Andrews in November in the general election in South Carolina. 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
1: It got to 115 in Phoenix yesterday. Today's forecast, 116. Scientists say the heat from California across to Louisiana is dangerous for 60 million people today. The valleys in SoCal will be about 110 all week. That's a high risk for fire. A big one in Texas just got bigger. The Ross Fire has grown from 50,000 acres to 80,000 overnight, mostly out of control, just 12% contained west of Fort Worth. ABC's Sophie Flay says a fire on the Nevada-California line is still too dangerous for many evacuees to return home.
8: About 23,000 people are still evacuated because of a wildfire near Reno, Nevada. Nearly 50 homes have been destroyed there.
1: That Hawk Fire also mostly uncontained, 15,000 acres scorched. The murders of four adults and four children Sunday by a relative who was told to move out of the home is rocking Billings, Montana. Assistant Chief Sean Mayo.
9: Community of Billings and the local neighborhoods are in shock, and many may want to help. Please allow the family time and space to process this horrific event.
1: The killer, not yet identified, took his own life, opening fire on and then setting fire to the residence. Bill Gates is out today with an essay on AI, calling for new taxes and bans, worried that AI is escaping its creators and making recipes for bioweapons. I'm Wayne Cabot, ABC News.
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13: Here's the Metro News AccuWeather forecast. Today will be partly sunny with a high of 87. Tonight, expect mainly clear skies with a low of 65. Tomorrow will bring humid conditions with a mix of sun and clouds, along with a chance of a thunderstorm in the afternoon, reaching a high of 83. Friday will continue to be humid with plenty of sunshine and a few clouds with a high temperature of 82. Saturday is expected to be partly sunny and humid with a high of 84. Sunday will be mostly sunny and humid with a high of 87. The voice of Charleston, 580 WCHS.
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0: It's Wednesday, August 26, 2026, and this is The Morning News, a service of Metro News, the voice of West Virginia. I'm Chris Lawrence, and it's 8:06. Let's take a look at what's happening across West Virginia with an update from the Metro News Anchor Desk. A WARN notice has now been issued for more than 70 coal miners in southern West Virginia. The latest announcement for the Eagle Horizon Resources mine at Ashford in Boone County. The notice was issued to the 71 employees of the operation to be laid off permanently with the closing of the facility. No reason given for that closure. The workers learned their last day will be October 11th. The WARN notice was dated August 11th and was sent to the Boone County Commission as well. Her passing is equated to that of Elvis, but her impact on the world was far greater. Country music and philanthropic icon Dolly Parton has died at the age of 80 following a brief battle with cancer. Dolly visited West Virginia for the final time 4 years ago this month for an event at the Clay Center in Charleston, celebrating her Imagination Library being spread to all 55 West Virginia counties, and shared a story of her dad who did not have the chance to go to school, and dedicated much of her work to his memory and his desire to learn.
1: He was so smart and so good, and I just could see that burden on him, and I thought, you know, I have the opportunity to do something good here.
0: That is Dolly speaking here in West Virginia during that visit. Dolly Parton dead at 80. In Huntington, an inspection by the city fire department results in the condemnation of six structures for human residency near the Marshall campus, three of them frat houses. Marshall Vice President of Student Affairs, Dr. Marcy Sims, said the initial communication was a bit cryptic.
2: So last week, our Office of Environmental Health and Safety received an email from the city that said that they had completed inspections in some of our houses, which included some of our fraternity houses. And we didn't receive any reports, no details, no addresses. It just said, we have concerns.
0: 40 students are now displaced, and the university is working to find them new places to live. Data center developer Nscale is giving $500,000 to the Mason County Board of Education. Nscale is developing the Monarch Compute Campus in that county. Site manager Jason Bechtel says it's a gift that will help STEM education in the county schools to train future workers.
3: Partnered with the Board of Education in order to, provide a foundational donation to them that will go towards things such as labs and workshops.
0: Bechtel says the sooner that the future workforce can get trained, the better.
3: A lot of the construction skilled labor and trade jobs are going to become at kind of the heightened center of our need. And then those permanent positions will continue closer to the first of the year. After the first of the year is when we're going to be scaling up on those type of jobs.
0: And the gift was announced at the County Board of Education meeting on Tuesday. Putnam County residents and commissioners took a look at the polarizing topic of data centers during Tuesday evening's meeting in Winfield. Many from the group Putnam United showed up and protested the idea of Google's data center planned for Buffalo. Their leader, Jessica Lacey, said it was their intention to ask pointed questions and share their feelings, but to do so in a civil manner.
4: We did not invite people here to attack this commission. We did not invite them here to make your jobs harder. And we certainly did not invite them to create hostility between the citizens and their elected officials. We invited them here because this is their government.
0: County Commission President Andy Skidmore appreciated the sentiment and said it was commendable.
5: I appreciate the approach, and I can appreciate the time and effort put in. I can tell this wasn't just thrown together. There has been deliberation and discussion on that, and your approach this evening is appreciated by the commission.
0: But commissioners noted because of legislation passed this past session, their hands are largely tied, and the concerns with the group about the facility need to be taken up with state lawmakers. Six Marion County residents are behind bars. The four men and two women were arrested when deputies went to a home on Pleasant Valley Road investigating stolen property. And in the home, they found a large amount of drugs in open view. Arrested were Gene Rex Road and Melinda Davis, both age 54. 45-year-old Richard Campbell, 38-year-old Ashley Husted, Zachary Tucker, who's 35, and Lewis Fletcher, who is 50, all have been charged with one count of possession with intent to deliver and one count of conspiracy. Workers at the Hazleton Prison in West Virginia reacting to the National Deputy Director's resignation. Josh Smith, who was sworn in as the Federal Bureau of Prisons Deputy Director last June, has resigned. He previously served 5 years in a federal prison in the 90s and was pardoned by President Trump in 2021. Retired American Federation of Government Employees Local 420 steward Jason Schaefer says Smith's appointment as a deputy director was a shock.
6: A slap in the face. to have an inmate who was once housed in our federal prison system now running the Bureau of Prisons. This has devastated our country and greatly affected all the staff who works hard for the Bureau of Prisons.
0: And he says things went downhill fast.
6: It was so bad that myself and many others have retired early or transferred to other agencies just to escape the unfair treatment.
0: Smith was a senior leader of 36,000 workers who managed the care and custody of 156,000 federal inmates. And Governor Morrissey has appointed Berkeley County Prosecutor Joe Kinzer as the new circuit judge for Berkeley and Morgan counties. Kinzer replacing Judge R. Stephen Redding, who stepped down after 8 years on the bench. It's 8:11. This is the morning news.
7: Here's the Metro News AccuWeather forecast. Today will be partly sunny with a high of 87. Tonight will be mainly clear with a low of 65. Tomorrow, expect humid conditions with a mix of sun and clouds, along with a thunderstorm in the afternoon. The high will reach 83. Moving on to Friday, it will be humid with sunshine and a few clouds with a high of 82. The voice of Charleston, 580 WCHS.
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11: This is a Bloomberg Money Minute. Investors are eagerly anticipating NVIDIA's earnings this afternoon, not so much for what the numbers will say about the chip giant, but for what they mean to artificial intelligence investors and to the overall market itself. NVIDIA, probably the best barometer for AI spending. Shares of Boston Scientific down over 3% at pre-market trading this morning. The company identifying a cybersecurity incident affecting certain of its information technology systems. It's resulted in a global disruption to the company's operations. It's caused disruptions, including the ability to process and ship customer orders. The data center boom has an unlikely winner, Acoustic Consultants. The facilities get plenty of attention for their water and energy use, but the constant noise has nearby residents up at arms. Now the once niche profession is fielding months of work. Dow futures up 19, S&P futures down 7. I'm John Tucker, Bloomberg Radio.
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0: 8:15 on the morning news, and still ahead, Daniel Woods has an update on sports. Right now in our background are the life of Dolly Parton being remembered today after her death Tuesday. Metro News Hotline host Dave Weekly and Crash Petit of 96.1 Superstar Country in Charleston talked about the icon on Tuesday's Hotline.
19: The passing of Dolly Parton kind of creates a vacuum in country music. I don't know if anybody can fill it, right?
20: No. Look, we have Ella Langley out there now. We have Lainey Wilson. Both of those artists, by the way, huge fans of Dolly, as you might guess. Can somebody... No, I don't think we're going to see anybody as large as Dolly. I don't see it happening.
19: Well, I'd be remiss if I didn't ask you, like, of her songs that you played, which ones are your go-tos? Which ones do you like the best?
20: Dave, I just shared it on our Facebook page. My Coat of Many Colors, such a great song. The last song I played in our tribute on 96.1 KWS a few minutes ago was a song called Old Flames Can't. Old Flames Can't Hold a Candle to You. And the reason that means something to me is I got into radio in 1980, a long time ago, right? That was the number one song in the country. So I've had that bond, and I'd never met Dolly. And to this day, I can't say that I've ever sat down and talked to her like you and I are talking. 46 years in radio. But you always felt like I knew her.
19: Yeah, I think we all did.
20: Yeah.
19: We all did. And, you know, she lost her husband last year. She and Carl had been married for 60 years.
20: Yep.
19: And she mentioned, she just put out a social media post within the last 10 days or so where she was talking about the fact that she was going through some health issues. Yep. But she mentions in this post, and I'm paraphrasing here, that she still had things that she wanted to do in her career.
20: Right.
19: And we were always kind of led to believe that that she would be coming right back. So it's... When a celebrity passes at the age of 80, it's not totally unexpected, but I think this has kind of taken people aback a little
20: bit. No doubt. It's Dolly. She's bigger than life. Yeah, it's amazing. Dave, you had mentioned, you'd asked me, if somebody's going to replace her in the current state of country music and so on. And as I said, I don't think we're going to see another Dolly. We're going to see Lainey Wilson have more big songs, and Ella Langley's got, a song that's been number one for 19 weeks.
19: Right. She was in Texas.
20: She was in Texas. Those artists influenced by Dolly.
19: I did that. You know, Dolly had been around so long, and people always want to take a shot at the people who were on top.
20: Yeah.
19: She never really had any really public squabbles, right?
20: No.
19: Which is really unique.
20: Right.
0: Dolly Parton was 80 years old. 8:18 on the morning news to the sports desk now, and Daniel Woods has the update. Morning, Daniel.
21: Good morning, Chris. The West Virginia University football team is rolling through its final week without a game, and head coach Rich Rodriguez is trying to get his team together in a hurry. He says the staff is working on putting the best possible options together to play to his team's strengths in the game plan.
22: Whatever they can volume, they can handle mentally that we need to have, that we'll have. But by Monday of next week, before we get to the Tuesday practice of next week, I want to know exactly kind of what the plan is, offense, defense, and special teams, that we won't screw up, per se.
21: WVU opens the season next Saturday against Coastal Carolina. The high school football season starts tomorrow night in the Mountain State. The WVSSAC Click Kickoff Classic highlights opening night between Clay Battelle and Cameron. 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Your full preview of the season is tonight on the first edition of the High School Sports Line at 7:06 across the Metro News radio network. Guests include Morgantown's Sean Beiser, Princeton's Nate Tanner, Frankfurt's Kevin Whiteman, and Wheeling Central Catholic's Mike Young. That's all four defending state champion head coaches, along with Greenbrier West coach Kelly Vaughn and Hurricane golf coach Sam O'Dell. As the high school season gets rolling, the Clay County Panthers hope to see more success after a playoff win a year ago. Head coach Jason Nichols says with a strong senior class moving on, he's confident in the players stepping up on offense.
23: Four new starters, but they're four guys that are stronger than we've ever been. They really hit the weight room. The success, we're leading off of the last couple of years' success, and the weight room was full just about every session.
21: Joe Bricado's full visit with Clay County is available now at WVMetroNews.com. Major conferences are drawing a line for professional players attempting to return to college football. The SEC and Big Ten instituted rules Tuesday denying players that declared for the NFL draft or signed professional contracts the opportunity to play for member schools. The Big 12 and ACC are expected to meet today and come to similar decisions. Several athletes that moved on to the professional level in the last year recently announced their intentions to come back to college as legal fights continue over NCAA eligibility rules. Morning news time is 8:21.
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21: With your WCHS Sports Update, good morning. I'm Daniel Woods. College football is back in the Kanawha Valley this weekend. The West Virginia State Yellow Jackets play host to Shawan in a noon kickoff on Saturday that you can hear on our sister station, 107.3 The Beat. WVSU head coach John Pennington is excited for another season of Yellow Jacket football.
25: We got a lot of guys coming back from the spring with pretty much the whole nucleus of our team. So only had to bring in a couple transfers. So I think the guys are excited. They're very familiar with each other. I think this is the most talented team we've ever had. 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
21: 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That starts at 7 o'clock live from the pitch at Shawnee, giving you a look inside West Virginia State Yellow Jacket football ahead of the 2026 season. The Cincinnati Reds are back in action on 1490 ESPN WSWW this afternoon. First pitch, 3:45. With sports, I'm Daniel Woods.
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0: 40 Marshall University students are now looking for new homes. Good morning. I'm Chris Lawrence in the Jarrett Construction Studios of 580 WCHS. And you're listening to the Morning News brought to you this morning by the Mary Phelan Leadership Academy, a free public K-5 charter school offering small classes, free transportation.

0: transportation, free before and after care, enrichment activities, and more. 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Huntington Fire Marshal says six residences near campus, including three frat houses, are unsafe to live in. Marshall Student Life is helping the students find new accommodations. Vice President of Student Affairs, Marcy Sims.
1: So we have contracted with the DoubleTree Hotel downtown in downtown Huntington. They have secured beds for people who want to move to those spaces.
0: Sims says the university has told the city the timing of these inspections and conclusions is less than ideal, with the fall semester already underway. Long-time corrections officer Bill Vest is the newest member of the House of Delegates. Vest, a native of Oak Hill, was named to an open seat Tuesday by Governor Patrick Morrissey. He will fill the seat formerly held by Elliot Pritt, who resigned last month, having been indicted on charges tied to the alleged grooming of a young girl for sex. A Mason County Circuit judge has handed down a 3 to 15 year prison term on a Point Pleasant woman in connection with an infant's death. 25-year-old Taylor Flint was sentenced Tuesday after an early conviction on a charge of child neglect resulting in death. Flint was the caregiver of an 11-year-old baby who died last October. The baby suffered several fractures. Charleston firefighters continued their investigation into a blaze that damaged a home in the 900 block of Thompson Street early Tuesday morning. A person living inside did get out safely. Year one was a good one, and those with Advantage Valley believe year two of Taste of Appalachia has a chance to be even better. The program that highlights food entrepreneurs kicked off Tuesday at Capital Market. Advantage Valley President and CEO Terrell Ellis says the filled gift boxes were popular.
2: We sold 1,145 boxes, and so we thought that was a tremendous success, and that actually represented over 8,000 units of product that were sold.
0: And Ellis says as many as 18 vendors are participating this year. A sampling event is set for October 18th. WVU Medicine Thomas Hospitals is entering into an agreement with a seventh cohort of nursing students. At Bridge Valley Community and Technical College, 16 nursing students will sign that agreement at a ceremony set for 5 this evening at the Toyota Center at Bridge Valley. They'll be part of the Aspiring Nurses program. Each student gets up to $25,000 over 4 semesters and a sign-on bonus when they're hired in exchange for a 3-year work commitment after graduation. I'm Chris Lawrence.
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4: Good morning. Here's your traffic update. In Kanawha County, a vehicle fire on West Virginia 94, Lynn's Creek Road at I-77 North Ramp in Marmette. Debris in the roadway in Putnam County on I-64 West at mile marker 44 at St. Albans. A tree in the roadway on West Virginia 61, Sadler Drive, Crown Hill. And in Fayette County, a vehicle crash on West Virginia 61, Jones Avenue and Country Club Road in Oak Hill. I'm Chapel in the WCHS Network Traffic Studio.
5: It's Dave Alec. Coming up with the next show. More on the upcoming Chef's Challenge, plus your calls and texts, and whatever's in the news. It's all coming up right here on the Voice of Charleston, WCHS.

0: Morning News time is 8:27. I'm Chris Lawrence.
1: And I'm Daniel Woods.
0: Music and movie lovers mourning the death of Dolly Parton this morning. People visiting Nashville's Country Music Hall of Fame, where there is a Dolly Parton exhibit expressing their shock. Visitor Amanda Robinson said she learned Parton had died when she walked through the front door.
2: I personally didn't even know that she was sick, so I didn't. It was a shock.
0: A publicist now says that Parton died after a brief battle with cancer. Here's ABC's Matt Rivers with a look back at her remarkable life.
3: In a statement released by her family, they said in part, quote, a rhinestone life that shone bright enough for the world to see. Parton had been dealing with health issues for a while, and as recently as August 21st, she was quoted in a People article saying she was still working while trying to heal from issues that cropped up. She had canceled a planned Las Vegas residency the year prior due to those health concerns and others, but in her typical upbeat ways, she said she'd planned to be back at work soon. Born in a rural part of Tennessee, growing up in very humble beginnings, Parton, of course, grew into an entertainment icon who has been basically a fixture in the national landscape since the early 70s. Her first stint at the Grand Ole Opry came at just 13 years old, and from there she was off hit after country hit, movies, TV shows. She was also an entrepreneur, opening her own amusement park in eastern Tennessee, along with branding all kinds of products along the way. But what she might be most remembered for outside of her music is her philanthropy, notably Dolly's Imagination Library, which has donated more than 300 million books and counting, and a remarkable accomplishment there. Parton was inducted

0: inducted into the Rock and Roll Hall of Fame in 2022, a legend amongst us, now gone at age 80. Matt Rivers, ABC News, New York.
1: Services for Dolly are being planned. Expect them to be epic in size, but simple in

0: ABC's Sophie Flay reporting there. Primary results are in from multiple states.
1: A victory for Darlene Graham, winning the Republican nomination for her late brother Lindsey's seat in the U.S. Senate after being endorsed by President Trump.
2: The past few weeks have been an unbelievably challenging time for our family, but you know what? We did it!
1: Graham, despite stumbling in last week's debate, beat Congressman Ralph Norman by 5 points.
0: ABC's Karen Hua reporting from South Carolina.
3: Canada is issuing a series of retaliatory tariffs on U.S. imports in response to the 50% tariffs the Trump administration has imposed on Canadian goods coming into the U.S. Canada's finance minister, François-Philippe Champagne, says Canada's tariffs could be as much as 50% depending on the good.
4: We will meet the moment together. And as the Prime Minister has said, we will support our workers, our businesses, and our industry with whatever it takes for as long as it takes.
3: Again, that's Canadian Finance Minister François-Philippe Champagne.
0: New research on pro football players and brain injuries.
5: This analysis of more than 300 NFL players who donated their brains to science finds 93.2% had evidence of CTE. The British Medical Journal study extrapolates that to probably 1 in 4 of all former NFL players who died between 2016 and 2021. Among brain donors, 90.4% of those with the most severe CTE had dementia. Often that wasn't captured on death certificates, suggesting the problem is way worse than thought. Asked for comment by ESPN, the NFL said it's continuously working on strategies to reduce concussions and head impacts. Wayne Cabot, ABC News.
0: It's 8:31 on the morning news.
6: From ABC News, Wall Street Now. Equities investors made up some of Monday's lost ground on Tuesday. The Dow Jones rose 160 points yesterday to close at 53,577. The S&P tacked on 0.3%, the Nasdaq 0.6%. Traders are watching for today's release of key inflation data. High gas prices are weighing on Americans' optimism. With the national average for a gallon of regular stock over $4, the Conference Board says consumer confidence has dropped to its lowest in 7 months. A disused Exxon property in Vermilion Parish, Louisiana, is getting a new lease on life, literally. SpaceX CEO Elon Musk plans to convert the place into a $100 billion launch facility, creating about 10,000 jobs. And a day after pumpkin spice made its return to Starbucks, Dunkin' is spicing things up today. It's celebrating its fall lineup of beverages by giving away 1 million espresso drinks to users of the Dunkin' app. Jim Ryan, ABC News.
0: It's 8:32 on the morning news. Coming up, Ed Steich of the Wealth Enhancement Group has the full market report. That's next.
7: Here's the Metro News AccuWeather forecast. Today will be partly sunny with a high of 87. Tonight will be mainly clear with a low of 65. Tomorrow, expect humid conditions with a mix of sun and clouds, along with a thunderstorm in the afternoon. The high will reach 83. Moving on to Friday, it will be humid with sunshine and a few clouds with a high of 82. The voice of Charleston, 580 WCHS.
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5: It's 8:36 out in the morning news. Good morning, I'm Chris Lawrence. Time for the Metro News Market Report, and we're joined this morning by Ed Steik of the Wealth Enhancement Group. Ed, good morning.
6: Hey, good morning, Chris. How are you?
5: It's the first segment of the morning news, I think, that I haven't started with a Dolly Parton song. So it's been that kind of morning around here. So.
6: Yeah, the business channel that I have it on, every commercial their bumper music is a Dolly Parton song.
5: Well, I mean, she was a businesswoman through and through. I can remember when Dollywood was Silver Dollar City, and she went out to Missouri and wanted to buy it from those folks out there, and they said no, and she said, fine, I'll just open up one next to you and put you out of business. And they went, all right, we'll sell.
6: Well, the story that I heard that I thought was most impressive is she wrote the song I Will Always Love You. And mm-hmm. Elvis Presley wanted to sing it.
5: Yeah.
6: But he wanted 50% of the rights. And she was very young, really unknown. And Elvis, they said, doesn't sing a song without getting 50% of the royalties. She goes, but I wrote the song. It's my song. And they go, well, I don't care. It's Elvis. And she held her guns and said, nope, I wrote it. I'm not giving up 50% of it. And then Whitney Houston.
5: Yeah.
6: sung it on that movie, The Bodyguard, and, well, the rest is history. But you're right. That just proves that she was an unbelievable businesswoman. Then I saw the interview with Barbara Walters, where Barbara Walters just, I thought, was very condescending and called her a hillbilly and basically said, would we call your people Appalachian hillbillies? And I loved her answer, how she said, it doesn't mean we're stupid. We've got a lot of horse sense, is what she said. And I just think it, because we can relate to that a lot.
5: She could buy and sell Barbara Walters 100 times.
6: Oh yeah, she'll be missed. I mean, I said, nobody didn't like Dolly Parton.
5: That's right. What we got on Wall Street this morning? Now we've done the obligatory Dolly discussion.
6: Well, we finally had a winning session yesterday, and not only was it the Dow that went up about 160 points, the S&P was up, but it was after several difficult sessions. We had technology stocks. Investors kind of stepped back into that sector, and particularly the semiconductor and NVIDIA, their stock rebounded after a recent losing streak going down 5 days in a row. Now, NVIDIA's results are going to come out after the market closes today. Chris, as I mentioned the other day, that's like the defibrillator of the semiconductor industry. It's the world's largest company. Their results could influence not only the chip stocks, but also the broader direction for the market over the short term and in the coming weeks. But we're also not just looking at NVIDIA's earnings today. We got the personal consumption expenditures report today. We got it at 8:30. That's supposedly the Fed's preferred measure of inflation. Came in a little hotter than expected. They were expecting it to be up 0.1%. It was up 0.2%. Year over year, 3.7% versus 3.6%. If you strip out food and energy, it's up 3.3%. So it's kind of interesting how all these politicians are talking about how inflation's high. If you remember, a couple of years ago, it was 9%. Right now, it's 3.7% year over year. And I heard one economist talking about you've just seen the rotation among different sectors, like eggs were $8 a dozen, now they're down. Then all of a sudden gasoline went well over $4, now oil's dropping back down. Now it's beef. We've talked about cattle a couple times and how beef is going up. So you're seeing the same type of rotation within different products. Of course, gasoline is the one that everybody feels the most. But so we got that number out of the way. GDP was up 1.5%. That was a second read of the second quarter GDP. So if you multiply that times four quarters, you're looking at a 6% GDP on an annualized basis. Now, the market's also going to be paying close attention to Federal Reserve Chairman Warsh. He's going to be speaking at Jackson Hole on Friday, and everybody's wondering what he's going to say. We also have the other developments, Chris. We got concerns surrounding the trade tensions with Canada. The ongoing Middle East issue remains in the background. Yeah. But obviously that wasn't enough to derail the market yesterday. Oil prices actually moved lower, and we also had interest rates go down. So as long as interest rates are ticking down and moderating, that's kind of everybody how they watch inflation. You kind of don't watch what the Fed's doing. You watch what the bond market's doing. The bond market does not wait. The bond market is a forecasting mechanism just like the stock market. Plus, it's also what they call the smart money. Bond investors do not want to lose money. So watching interest rates, and we're seeing a steepening of the yield curve, which my clients who are retired love that.
5: Yeah.
6: If you don't have any debt, you'd much rather have interest rates paying 5, 6, 7% versus the COVID era of 0%. So,
5: all right. We will leave it right there, Ed. Have a great day, and we will talk to you tomorrow.
6: Okay, Chris, you too.
5: All right, that's Ed Steik of the Wealth Enhancement Group with our market report. Morning news time, 8:42.
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8: With your WCHS Sports Update, good morning. I'm Daniel Woods. The Cincinnati Reds look to avoid the sweep coming up this afternoon against the San Francisco Giants, losing Game 2 of the series in the Bay. 3-1, the Reds held to just 4 hits. All of the offense coming on a ninth inning solo home run by Sal Stewart. The 28th of the season for the rookie on the mound, Brady Singer, had a tough luck loss. He goes 5 2/3 innings, allowing 3 runs on 6 hits and a pair of walks. He struck out 5 as he suffered his 12th defeat of the season. Coming up next for Cincinnati, a 3:45 first pitch this afternoon. You can hear the action on 106.7 FM, 1490 AM, ESPN WSWW, as lefty Nick Lodolo gets the start for Cincinnati. The high school sports line is back across the Metro News Radio Network coming up tonight. A 7:06 start time getting you ready for week one of the high school football season. With sports, I'm Daniel Woods.
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2: A new group called Putnam United is going to continue asking questions about the Google data center as well as other projects. Good morning. I'm Chris Lawrence in the Jarrett Construction Studios of 580 WCHS, and you're listening to The Morning News, a service of Mary Phelan Leadership Academy, a free public K-5 charter school offering small classes, free transportation, free before and after care, enrichment activities, and more. 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There were a number of speakers at last night's Putnam County Commission meeting, including Putnam United spokesperson Jessica Lacey, who says they aren't going anywhere.
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2: And you can read more on last night's meeting at WCHSnetwork.com. Mason County Board of Education is the recipient of a $500,000 gift from Nscale. They're building the Monarch Compute Campus for a data center near Point Pleasant. That presentation came during last night's school board meeting. Monarch Campus Site Manager Jason Bechtel says the gift will help fund STEM education in the county school system and train future workers, creating a talent pool for them.
4: Partnered with the Board of Education in order to provide a foundational donation to them that will go towards things such as labs and workshops.
2: Bechtel says phase one of the campus is going to create 700 permanent jobs. Fayette County resident Bill Vest will take part in the next legislative interim committee meetings. Vest was named to the House on Tuesday by Governor Patrick Morrissey. He fills the seat formerly held by Elliot Pritt, who's now in federal custody on child sex-related charges. Another iconic figure to be honored today, it's Katherine Johnson Day on the campus of West Virginia State University. Johnson, of NASA fame, graduated from West Virginia State in 1937 with a bachelor degree in both mathematics and French. She died in 2020. The ceremony today to honor Johnson will be set for 11 o'clock at the statue of Johnson on the Institute campus. And high school football gets started this week on 580 WCHS. For tonight, it's the debut edition of the Metro News High School Sports Line at 7 o'clock. Then Thursday night, you'll hear play-by-play coverage of South Charleston against Nitro in the season opener. And Friday night, our microphones travel to Spring Valley for the George Washington Patriots Opium game. Both games here on 580 WCHS. You're starting the day with the morning news on 580 WCHS.
5: Now let's check in on traffic from the 580 WCHS studio.
6: Good morning. Here's your traffic update. In Kanawha County, a vehicle fire on West Virginia 94, Lynn's Creek Road at I-77 North Ramp in Marmette. Debris in the roadway in Putnam County on I-64 West at mile marker 44 at St. Albans. A tree in the roadway on West Virginia 61, Dadler Drive, Crown Hill. And in Fayette County, a vehicle crash on West Virginia 61, Jones Avenue and Country Club Road in Oak Hill. I'm Chapel in the WCHS Network Traffic Studio.
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0: Morning news time is 8:48. I'm Daniel Woods.
1: And I'm Chris Lawrence.
0: 71 employees of a Boone County coal operation will lose their jobs in October. A WARN notice was issued earlier this month to employees of the Eagle Horizon Resources operation in Ashford. The company says it will close the operation and those layoffs will be permanent. No word from the company why the operation is being shuttered. The last day for workers will be October 11th.
1: The Mason County School System has received a $500,000 gift from a data center developer.
2: InScale, which is putting together the Monarch Compute Campus not far from Point Pleasant, says it needs workers, and the $500,000 to the school system will help establish a STEM and skilled trade education program. An Ernst & Young economic impact study released Tuesday says the project will generate 6,000 jobs over the next 2 years. Site manager Jason Bechtel says in that number will be hundreds of permanent jobs.
3: 700 during phase one of this project of these high-skilled STEM trade jobs that are going to be right here for the taking.
2: The money will go toward labs, workshops, continuing education for teachers, and the purchase of the latest curriculum. I'm Jeff Jenkins, WVMetroNews.com.
0: In neighboring Putnam County, a group is pressing the Putnam County Commission about Google's plans for a data center in Buffalo. Joseph DeGroff was among those speaking to the commission during the public portion of the meeting last night.
4: We can all agree that these things have the footprint of a small city. That's not in debate. That's just a simple fact. Look at the size of them. The increased energy demand from the hyperscale data centers could impact grid reliability and energy costs for all ratepayers while increasing CO2 emissions.
0: The group calling itself Putnam United vowed they aren't going away.
5: And I stumble to the kitchen, pour myself a cup of ambition and yawn.
1: From the hit movie 9 to 5, Dolly Parton, star of country music, stage, screen, the business world, and philanthropist, dead at 80. Her last visit to West Virginia, though, was 4 years ago when she held an evening with Dolly at the Clay Center in Charleston for her Imagination Library. Former Metro News reporter Alex Thomas covered that event.
5: I have chased after rainbows. I've captured one or two.
6: Dolly Parton visiting the Clay Center in Charleston on Tuesday, taking part in an event focused on her Imagination Library program. Launched in 1995, the program provides books to millions of children in five different countries. Around 94,000 children in West Virginia enrolled in the program. Parton promised to visit the Mountain State once all 55 counties were part of the Imagination Library. She says it's important for people to give back to others.
5: The things that matter to me, things that I feel like I can make a difference.
6: Governor Jim Justice proclaiming Tuesday as Dolly Parton's Imagination Library Day. Parton also in Ohio on Tuesday, taking part in a similar event. I'm Alex Thomas, WVMetroNews.com.
5: You have to try.
1: And again, that was a report from 2022, Dolly's last visit to West Virginia.
0: U.S. Marshal Jack Chambers is officially on the job. Chambers was sworn into the position Tuesday in the Southern District of West Virginia. He was confirmed by the Senate August 7th.
1: A Gilmer County deputy and a Glenville police officer had to be given Narcan and taken to the hospital following exposure to an unknown inhalant during a traffic stop. According to state police, the incident occurred on North Lewis Street and Route 5 East in Glenville on Monday afternoon. During a search of the vehicle, the two showed signs of drug exposure. Both were given the opioid reversal medication and transported to Stonewall Jackson Memorial Hospital in Weston, where they were treated and released.
0: The Clay County community is rallying around a family that lost two young boys this weekend. Brothers 7-year-old James Neal and 13-year-old Zayden Hurley were killed in a car wreck in Indore. A third boy, a 13-year-old friend of the family, was severely injured. Clay County Superintendent of Schools Philip Dobbins says they got word Saturday evening soon after it happened.
7: We learned that we had lost two of our students and one was seriously injured. And in the hospital, we convened a meeting on Sunday. The purpose of the meeting on Sunday was obviously to have a plan for support for both students and staff.
0: Dobbin says it hits all four of the county schools in a very tiny community.
7: We had an elementary kid and then an eighth grader who also had friends in the high school, and so did the second grader who played Little League football. I mean, you're right, it's a small community, and like you say, everybody knows everybody, so it definitely had an impact through all four schools.
0: An investigation into the crash is ongoing.
1: All right, Daniel, have a great day. We'll talk to you tomorrow.
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8: Here's the Metro News AccuWeather forecast. Today will be partly sunny with a high of 87. Tonight will be mainly clear with a low of 65. Tomorrow, expect humid conditions with a mix of sun and clouds, along with a thunderstorm in the afternoon. The high will reach 83. Moving on to Friday, it will be humid with sunshine and a few clouds with a high of 82. The voice of Charleston, 580 WCHS.
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13: 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A new Let's Talk with Carl Lee drops this week. 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
15: Good morning. Here's your traffic update. In Kanawha County, a vehicle fire on West Virginia 94, Lynn's Creek Road at I-77 North Ramp in Marmette. Debris in the roadway in Putnam County on I-64 West at mile marker 44 at St. Albans. A tree in the roadway on West Virginia 61, Sadler Drive, Crown Hill. And in Fayette County, a vehicle crash on West Virginia 61, Jones Avenue and Country Club Road in Oak Hill. I'm Chapel in the WCHS Network Traffic Studio.
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17: A father who had a long pro career has guided Mountaineer linebacker Cam Torber during his maturation and improvement as a college football player. 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
17: Cam Torber was a basketball player during his prep days down in Alabama, but he took up football with the help of his father, Auburn standout and 8-year National Football League veteran Reggie Torber.
21: I played basketball most of high school. Started playing football my junior year. Started talking to his coaching staff at Jack State. And then when they came up here, we kind of kept in contact. So, I mean, I wasn't playing for that long, and I feel like that's just kind of how it turned out. Figured if I put myself into football that I could be good at it at some point the more I worked at it. So that was the plan, to do as good do as good as I could possibly do and see how far that got me. We would always go over film and stuff like that. He would definitely help me become a better player faster. He's been there the whole way. He's always there to lend an ear. He's dad when he needs to be and coach when he needs to be. So he's been more than I could ask for.
17: Cam Torber about his father, Reggie. Now, Cam says his first football offer came from Austin Peay University. Shortly after that, Jacksonville State, their coaches got involved.
21: You know, once I went up to Jack State and met all the coaches up there, I mean, I definitely wanted to go there. So the fact that they still wanted me at West Virginia, that meant a lot to me. I mean, like, when I was playing basketball, I didn't watch football or much of anything, so it was all new to me.
17: Torber had a good spring. He's now having an excellent preseason camp.
21: I think I could bring just a lot of effort, you know, and I think when I use that effort, you know, I can get after the ball a little bit, you know, pressure quarterback.
17: Mountaineer linebacker Cam Torber. With the Golden Blue Report, I'm Kyle Wiggs, Metro News Sports.
1: 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That'll do it for today's edition on a Wednesday, August 26, 2026. Have a great day, and we'll talk to you tomorrow.

0: For our producer, Anthony A. Train Harmon, and for Daniel Woods, I'm Chris Lawrence, and you're listening to Metro News, the voice of West Virginia.
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2: From ABC News, I'm Wayne Cabot. New raw data just came in this morning about the economy and inflation. ABC's Jim Ryan has the PCE index, the number the Fed uses to gauge prices.
3: The prices paid for a variety of goods and services were up last month slightly, but from a year ago, they surged 3.7%. Strip out volatile food and energy costs, and the year-over-year increase was a softer 3.3%. Both figures were only a little higher than analysts were anticipating.
2: Bill Gates saying today it's time to hit the AI panic button on jobs. An essay on Semaphore outlining some solutions, including government mandates designating certain occupations or services as human reserved, work that would remain in the province of people even if machines can do it more efficiently. Day 21 of the Lindsey Clancy trial, Massachusetts, testimony to conclude today, closing arguments tomorrow for the mom who tried to get help for what her defense says was postpartum psychosis when she strangled her three young children, the horrific details calling attention to mental health treatment and how to handle criminal cases, calling attention to many causes, even controversial ones, yet staying in the public's heart all the while. Dolly Parton.
4: Even as she remained deeply rooted in her Southern Christian upbringing, she embraced the LGBTQ plus community, endorsing same-sex marriage, joking they should suffer just like the rest of us.
5: I keep saying, well, if you're the fine Christian that you think you are, why are you judging people?
4: But she stayed out of politics, even turning down the Presidential Medal of Freedom twice.
2: ABC's Hannah Batah. Canadians are saying there's no way they'll go along with President Trump's talk of renaming Lake Ontario Lake America. Patricia Wiseman of Ontario says, quote, I believe the American people love us and we love them, in hopes the trade war will blow over and nations will reunite. You're listening to ABC News.
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0: It's 3 minutes past the hour in the capital city of Charleston. From the 580 WCHS radio newsroom, I'm Daniel Wood. 65 degrees with cloudy skies this hour. More coming in your Metro News AccuWeather forecast after this. Mary Phelan Leadership Academy is a free public K-5 charter school offering small classes, free transportation, free before and after care, enrichment activities, and more. 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Flags are at half staff today on state-owned buildings in honor of Dolly Parton following her death at the age of 80. Parton was last in Charleston 4 years ago this month for an evening with Dolly at the Clay Center, celebrating her Imagination Library in West Virginia. Tim Morris, the owner of Charleston-based Chandler Limousine, escorted her around town that day and says he'll never forget those memories.
7: I mean, I'll tell anybody, if they're a fan of Dolly Parton, you know, you always hear she said she always looked like Dolly Parton. Well, that woman's heart was Dolly Parton.
0: Governor Morrissey says flags will be at half staff through next Tuesday. The Mason County school system has received a $500,000 gift from a data center developer.
8: InScale, which is putting together the Monarch Compute Campus not far from Point Pleasant, says it needs workers, and the $500,000 to the school system will help establish a STEM and skilled trade education program. An Ernst & Young economic impact study released Tuesday says the project will generate 6,000 jobs over the next 2 years. Site manager Jason Bechtel says in that number will be hundreds of permanent jobs.
9: 700 during phase one of this project of these high-skilled STEM trade jobs that are going to be right here for the taking.
8: The money will go toward labs, workshops, continuing education for teachers, and the purchase of the latest curriculum. I'm Jeff Jenkins, 580 WCHS.
0: Longtime corrections officer Bill Vest is headed to the House of Delegates. The Oak Hill native has been appointed to the open seat Tuesday by Governor Patrick Morrissey to finish the term of Elliot Pritt, who resigned last month after being charged with allegedly grooming a young girl for sex. WVU Medicine Thomas Hospitals is entering an agreement with a seventh cohort of nursing students at Bridge Valley Community and Technical College. 16 nursing students will sign that agreement today at 5 o'clock at the Toyota Center at Bridge Valley. They'll be part of the aspiring nurses program, and each will receive up to $25,000 over 4 semesters and a sign-on bonus when hired in exchange for a 3-year work commitment after graduation. In the 580 WCHS Radio Newsroom, I'm Daniel Woods.
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0: 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A high today of 87 in the 580 WCHS Radio Newsroom. I'm Daniel Woods.
12: This is a Bloomberg Money Minute. A bunch of retailers stepping up to the plate this morning. Bath & Body Works shares falling in pre-market trading after the company forecast year-over-year sales declines for the third quarter. Kohl's turnaround effort showing some progress. The retailer raising its annual earnings outlook this morning still doesn't see sales growth this year. The company shares are falling in pre-market trading. Kohl's turnaround has been gaining momentum under Michael Bender, who took over as CEO last year after a previous CEO was fired. Bender is focused on improving the shopping experience. Vanguard Group has agreed to buy digital wealth platform Altruist, intensifying its efforts to expand in wealth management. Vanguard, known mostly for its low-fee index funds, they'll add Altruist's wealth technology and custody platform. Vanguard oversees about $12 trillion in assets. The terms of this deal, not disclosed. I'm John Tucker, Bloomberg Radio.
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16: And a good Wednesday morning to you, and welcome to the show. 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Check out Tony's, I do want to mention Tony's normal hours will resume on September the 8th, bestmastertaylor.com or Tony's Facebook page for more information. Wednesday edition of the show started off the day with a little bit of fog. Metro News meteorologist Brian Hughes says another great day here in the valley, but a little warmer today, temps in the mid-80s, clear tonight. Low around 66. Now, we're going to reintroduce some of the heat and humidity for tomorrow, and with that will come a chance of some showers and thunderstorms. Temperatures in the upper 80s, heat index back to below 90. Some morning rain on Friday, but turning out nice late in the day, highs in the mid-80s. Good-looking weekend, lots of sun, warm temperatures, no rain. Highs are going to be in the mid to upper 80s, maybe 90 by the time Sunday rolls around. You can download the Metro News television app for Brian's team of meteorologists and follow along on social media as well. Coming up, I'm excited about the return of football, and the Metro News High School Sports Line is back tonight. We'll get into that coming up a little bit later on, plus a preview of the games that we're going to be covering on your radio and online. And also, again, this year, we are covering West Virginia State on 107.3 The Beat, and we've added a coaches show this year. That is going to be at the Pitch. Daniel Woods, all things West Virginia State. He'll join us a little bit later on in the show. And, of course, we've got our continuing coverage of Dolly Parton as well. Some other things in the news and your calls and texts. Guarantee Bank Hotline 304-345-5858. Tony Bataylor, text 304-935-5008. The Chef's Challenge benefiting Covenant House coming up September the 15th at the Coliseum Convention Center. And we have Brianna Martin here and Chef Dennis Harris to talk about it. Chef, we'll start with you. Good morning. Welcome to the show.
11: Good morning, sir.
16: And Brianna, great to have you on the show again. You haven't been on in a while.
17: Good morning, Dave. You are correct. We got to fix that.
16: You know where we are. Been here for 99 years now, as I told you in the green room. I have only been there half of that time now. But you're always welcome on the show. First of all, talk about the work of Covenant House. I want to talk about that first, and we'll talk about the events. What do these folks do?
17: Sure. We are a social service nonprofit that specializes in food, housing, and access to health care. We have been in the business over 45 years. So this is our 16th annual Chef's Challenge, where we just bring what we call local celebrity chefs together to support a great cause. So we are looking forward to it. We've got a myriad of chefs participating this year. There are 12 chefs coming to the table to put together one delicious menu.
16: Mm-hmm. And see, I'm a foodie. You know that. If you listen to me on the air on a regular basis, you know this. So try not to have me chewing on this the new equipment here, okay?
17: Listen, Dave, I'm going to do like I did with Jenny. I'm going to give you a sneak peek of this menu, and then you can chew on that paper and tell me what it tastes like.
16: All right. Chef Dennis, I appreciate you being here as well, making your debut with us here on the show. I believe you've not been on the show before, have you?
11: Been a while.
16: Okay, but it's great to have you on the show now. Here, so give us your bio, Chef Dennis.
11: I've been a part of this event for probably 10 years. It is an awesome event to support and get behind. It's the one time a year where chefs actually get together and have a little camaraderie in the kitchen. You know, as a chef, sometimes you're very busy and don't get to see other chefs in the industry because they're busy as well. So this is that one opportunity a year that, you know, I can go in the kitchen and they're like, why are you and Chef Paul hugging so much?
16: Because we haven't seen each other since the last one. All right. Talk about where you're a chef and talk about your background. How did you get in this whole food game?
11: I'm actually right now the director of operations / executive chef at Sleepy Hollow. My previous was a 12-year tenure as the chef at Edgewood Country Club. So. Mm-hmm. And prior to that, Aubrey's Yorkshire Pub and Eatery in St. Albans.
16: Okay. All right. So we got Chef Dennis, Chef Keith, Chef Todd Jones, General Manager Kevin Madison. Now, he's with Black Sheep Burrito.
17: Correct.
16: Chef Terry Blevin.
17: Yes.
16: Where is Chef Terry from?
17: She is a little bit of Heaven Cupcakes.
16: Okay. Oh, yeah. That's right. We've interviewed her on the show in the past. That's, you know, she's like Paula Deen's personal cupcake maker.
17: I have seen the pictures. Yes. I've heard the stories.
16: Now, how cool is that, that Chef Paula Deen calls her when she wants cupcakes?
17: It's really, really incredible. I mean, we have, I like to call it some culinary artiste in our state. And and you can clearly see by the menu that you're reading.
16: We're going to get to that in a minute.
17: What we have here. And I hope people will come out and check out the showcase of our chefs.
16: And we got Chef Chase Collier, Restaurante Abruzzi.
17: Yes, right? This is his first year participating, so I'm very happy to have Chase.
16: And he was nominated for a James Beard Award, am I correct about that?
17: I hope he joins us for years to come.
16: All right, and Chef Betty Reed, tell us about Chef Betty Reed.
17: Chef Betty comes to us from Embassy, so she's been over at Embassy. You know what's funny about Chef Betty? Chef Betty moves silently. She, when I tell you, she will swoop in and drop off her things and then leave. She doesn't want to be in the picture. She doesn't want the accolades. She just truly enjoys participating in the event. And so sometimes I may never see Chef Betty.
16: She does her stuff and leaves. Chef John Macklin. Tell me about Chef John Macklin.
17: He's incredible. He is at Edgewood now.
16: Mm-hmm.
17: So he participated years ago before I sat at the helm by way of Mardi Gras Casino. So at that time, he was representing the casino cooking, but he's just now coming back to the table for us this year. So we're really excited. Now, he is making some pork belly. However, I don't eat pork, so I'm going to miss that. So everybody else will just have to tell me what it tastes like.
16: You got plenty other options on there. Chef Evan Wilson. Tell me about Chef Evan Wilson.
17: Fazio's. He's Fazio's now. So Chef Evan has been with us for years. I love Chef Evan. Chef Evan truly enjoys the event, and I don't care where he goes. I don't care what restaurant he might pop up in. He's always going to be at the table. He always tells me, count me in. I'm there.
16: And Chef Morgan Morrison, of course, from Rock City. And Chef Morgan and I go way, way back. She's from my hometown. Now, she's a Charleston girl now, but she's a Logan girl, you know, just so you know.
17: That is my girl. Love Chef Morgan. She truly loves Covenant House. She loves the community. She loves what she is doing. Have you seen her lately, this singing in Lincoln and all this stuff that she's been doing? Listen, I'm putting her on the spot right now.
16: All right.
17: I wanted to be picked up in that Lincoln. I want to sing. I can't sing, but I want to.
16: Well, I'll go along with you if she picks us up there.
17: Okay, Chef Morgan, it's a challenge. Dave Allen, Breonna Martin. Singing in the Lincoln. Mega Moses, you hear us? We're calling.
16: We need that
17: Lincoln ride.
16: A little trio.
17: That's right.
16: We can do that.
17: Hey, and maybe we can take Chef Dennis to go get his tattoo when we sell out the event.
16: Let me get to one more chef here, and then we'll talk about this tattoo. Chef Paul Smith, I mean, does he need any introduction?
17: Speaks for himself.
16: He's Chef Paul. Okay, so you, Chef Dennis, have said that if this event sells out, you're going to get a tattoo, right?
11: Indeed.
16: All right, tell us about the tattoo.
11: It is a character that they created as part of the ad campaign for this year's event. This commemorates my 10th year doing it. And they're like, hey, Chef, what if you sell out and you get this tattoo? And I'm like, okay.
16: All right. Now, do you have any tattoos?
11: I do. I have some chef-themed
16: tattoos. I didn't see any until you turned your arm.
11: I have the chef from South Park on the
16: leg. All right. All the good chefs are on there. All right, so let's talk about the actual menu now. Chef Dennis, I'll start. I don't know if we have time to go through everything, but I'm going to start with you. What are you making?
11: I am making a watermelon gazpacho.
16: All right, explain that to us.
11: It's basically a watermelon-based cold soup with other vegetables. It's very refreshing, very light, vegetarian-friendly. A lot of times I do these events, I kind of want everybody to experience what I make. So I try to make it gluten-free. All those things that people cannot eat, I try to do a dish that everyone can have. So
16: Chef Keith's going to do the special dinner, specialty dinner roll. Chef Todd Jones is going to get the Italian thing going. I'm not even going to pretend to know how to pronounce it unless you know. Did you? It's chicken
11: salt and vodka.
16: Salt. Oh, it's just like it looks. Yes. Okay. All right. And explain what that is.
11: Basically, it's a chicken breast with sage and prosciutto wrapped.
16: Sorry, did I say that out loud?
11: It's very good.
16: All right. And Chef Kevin Madison, of course, he is going to be, he's from Black Sheep Produce. He's doing a shrimp dish, right?
11: Shrimp ceviche.
16: Ceviche. Now, what is shrimp ceviche?
11: Basically, it's a citrus cured shrimp with peppers. It's really good.
16: Okay. All right. Yeah. Of course, Chef Terry's going to be doing bruleed apple tart macaron. Now, is it macaron or macaroons?
11: Macaroons.
16: Okay. I've seen it both ways. Bruleed apple tart macaroons and red wine chocolate truffles. Suddenly, my wife, if she's listening right now, just if she's driving, she did a U-turn. She's on her way back.
17: September 15th.
16: All right. Coliseum Convention Center.
17: That's right.
16: Chef Chase Collier is going to do Appalachia stuff with trout cake. With green tomato and bacon jam, ramp aioli, and buttermilk foam. Chef Dennis, help me with this. What is trout cake?
11: Basically, it's almost like a salmon cake, except they make it with trout.
16: Okay. All right. I'm in on that. Chef Betty Reed, help me out here. Mbata?
17: Yes.
16: Okay.
17: It's a lamb dish.
16: Yeah?
17: I'm looking forward to it.
16: It's a potato dish with steamed red potatoes and lamb stuffing. I'm in on that. Chef John Macklin doing the Jamaican thing. Crispy jerk marinated pork belly with smooth grilled plantain puree, smoked pineapple salsa, and an Appleton rum reduction. Chef Dennis.
11: Exciting.
16: Yeah. Chef Evan Wilson doing some more Italian stuff. Wild mushroom arancini?
11: Yep. Arancini.
16: Arancini. Okay. I need my man Tony the Tailor to help me with his pronunciation. Perenzino, where are you? And he's got some other great things going on there. And Chef Morgan, as you said, is going to be doing a couple different desserts, one from Mexico, one from Brazil, and one from Sweden. Chef Paul is going to be helping you out as well. And the thing I like about now, all this information is available on your website. We'll get that a little bit later on. But I do want to remind people that these are primarily, you're making these things with things that you normally find.
17: Correct.
16: That are easily available. Talk Correct. About that, Brianna.
17: So that's the challenge. While we bring together the local celebrity chefs that often don't have time to come together until an event such as this happens, that challenge is not amongst the chefs, but the challenge is with the food. And we host a food pantry at Covenant House. And so that challenge is preparing or coming up with a menu item that would have some type of an ingredient that could be found on the shelves of our pantry, showcasing that gourmet food can still be made from food that can be found in your local food pantry. Roughly, we have about 14% of our area here that is food insecure. And so it, again, comes back. All the funds that are generated from this event come back to benefit all the programs and services that we operate there at Covenant House. And, of course, in that is the food pantry. So it does benefit from this. And so we like to showcase it and highlight it. And this year we'll be honoring the Reverend Jim Lewis, whom we just lost just a few months back. And he was a founding father of Covenant House. And so what better way to celebrate but buy food and bringing people together.
16: Absolutely. Absolutely. And when you use the term food insecure, that's got, you know, a lot of different connotations. It doesn't necessarily, and here's my definition of it, you can correct me if I'm wrong, it doesn't necessarily mean I have no food all the time. It can mean I don't know where, I know where my meals today are taken care of, that are where I'm going to eat today, but I don't know where I'm going to eat tomorrow. That's the definition of food. It's not necessarily I don't have any food. It's just I don't always know where my next meal is coming from.
17: That is correct. That is very correct. So a lot of the population that we serve at Covenant House, they're working.
16: Yes.
17: But
16: here's what gets lost in a lot of this stuff. All right, I'm going to be honest with you. And it doesn't matter whether it's you guys. I talked to my friends at Union Mission and Mountain Mission. A great number of people that utilize these resources. As a matter of fact, I can tell you with one of those, the majority of people are working people. Talk
17: yes,
16: about that.
17: You are correct. Majority are working. The other portion are living on a fixed income. And so when it comes down to trying to meet rent and utilities and keep your family fed, then they don't always have the means and resources to make that stretch. So fortunately, we are able to offer the services of that food pantry that can help supplement that family's needs for that month. Many of the families, they also serve SNAP benefits. But when they begin working, those SNAP benefits, they begin to titrate down, and it's more difficult to make their dollar stretch. So we're fortunate to have our food pantry where we're able to get food to people's tables and do the best that we can with what we're given.
16: This event, again, is happening at the Coliseum and Convention Center on September the 15th. And I think it says something to all these chefs that are involved, Chef Dennis, because as a chef, you know, you've been a chef for a long time, man. You know what it's like, and you know that you covet any time away. I mean, as much as you like cooking, you know, you like a little time off every now and then, but you guys are all giving of your time and your talents to be able to do this, so you obviously believe in the mission.
11: Oh, 100%. I've been a part of this event for a long time. It's very near and dear to my heart. So, like I said, with this being my 10th year being a part of it, and them approaching me to say, hey, chef, would you reward this event by, you know, selling out or helping us sell out to go get a tattoo if we sell out. They knew who to ask. They know it's hard for me to say no when it comes to supporting this awesome, awesome event.
16: Give us the website again, Brianna.
17: West Virginia Covenant House. West Virginia Covenant House. Let me say that again because there are some other advertisements that occur. TV. And don't have anything to do with West Virginia Covenant House. So when you see Covenant House, look for WV in the front of it.
16: Okay.
17: They're a standalone grassroots organization.
16: And you can get your tickets on that website.
17: Correct.
16: And get them soon because the event is September the 15th.
17: Yes.
16: And it is going to sell out, and he's going to get a chef today. As a matter of fact, if you go to the website, which I did this morning, the actual tattoo is on the website. So you
17: Correct.
16: Can actually see. We had a text here that says, do you all ever make cookbooks of all the foods that were done at the event?
17: That would be incredible.
11: No, but chef. Great idea. Really, really good idea.
18: Okay.
11: Hard as it is to wrangle these chefs to get together, though, to actually get them to submit a recipe.
18: And some of them may not want to give up their recipes. You know how cooks are. You know how chefs are sometimes. They may not want to. Yeah. And
17: it's one of those things, you know, a little bit here, yeah, a little bit there.
18: And that's what I like, because I'm a big, like I said, I'm a big foodie. I watch all these cooking shows on TV, and they'll say, and what is that? And other things. Yeah.
11: They don't tell you all the ingredients. Yeah. They just give you like an outline of the ingredients.
18: And spices.
11: Right. Right.
18: And assorted spices. Right. All right, guys, September the 15th, Coliseum Convention Center. It is the 2026 Chef's Challenge. I appreciate you both being here. Thanks a lot.
11: Well, thank you for having us.
18: 925, the Dave Allen Show on 580 Live, brought to you in part by Morgan & Morgan, America's largest injury law firm. 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We're going to talk about it when we come back with the voice of the Yellow Jackets, Daniel Woods, when we come back, and the voice of Charleston, WCHS.
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18: 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Football season is here, or will be soon tomorrow night. In fact, we're going to get it started sooner, though, tonight with the debut of the Metro News High School Sports Line. Also, though, excited about 107.3 The Beat's coverage of West Virginia State football this year. We're adding a coach's show this year. That's going to be at the pitch. Daniel Woods joins us to talk about it. Good morning, sir. Welcome
0: Good
18: to the show.
0: Good morning. Thank you.
18: You know, I'm still hung up on this Chef's Challenge thing, man.
0: Hit me.
18: I mean, the crispy jerk marinated pork belly is awesome. What was the other one? This watermelon gazpacho. It's a soup, and it's a cold soup, but I would try it. I'd try any of these
0: I'm intrigued.
18: Things.
0: And then, you have my attention.
18: And then you got people like Chef Paul involved.
0: Right.
18: You got people like Chef Morgan Morrison involved. And Chase Collier from Restaurante Abruzzi with that trout cake with green tomato and bacon jam, ramp aioli, and buttermilk foam.
0: I'm frankly speechless.
18: Well, you won't be. If you can go check it out for yourself on the 15th of September at the Coliseum Convention Center. It's a fundraiser for Covenant House. Just go to their website for more information. Second year, Daniel, that we're going to be covering state football. Right?
0: Yes.
18: Talk about the season. Talk about the upcoming season.
0: Exciting stuff going on. This West Virginia State team's picked fourth in the Mountain East Conference this year. All of the media day kind of things have been coming out recently over the last couple of weeks. The league has each day been

releasing an interview with each of the coaches in the conference, and John Pennington, the head coach at West Virginia State, his came out on Friday, and he said he thinks this is the most talented team he's had at West Virginia State. He's been there

0: He was a standout football player, House of Delegates member, podcast co-host,
1: yes,
0: along with Carl Lee and Lisa Odie on Let's Talk. So he's a true Renaissance man. Does a little, I think he's going to add a lot to the, yeah, the broadcast. I think he will. Broadcasts are already great, but I think he's going to add a lot more to it. It's always good to have, and I know you played, but I mean, it's also good to have somebody that's actually played even at that particular institution that can talk about it.
1: Absolutely. It's somebody that knows the ins and outs of the program. He goes and talks to the team all the time in his capacity as someone who's a leader in the community and an alumnus and somebody that understands what it means to be a West Virginia State student athlete. So it's just a really strong addition to what I think. We already have a tremendous product with West Virginia State and our relationship with the university and the athletic department, but Hollis being part of the team is only going to make that even better.
0: Talk about the first game.
1: We got Shawan on Saturday, non-conference game, opponent from Conference Carolinas, from Murfreesboro, North Carolina, mm-hmm, and a team that has a lot of new faces on the roster. It's a noon kickoff on Saturday. Very excited. It's always a fun atmosphere at Lake and Ray Field at Dickerson Stadium. We'll have coverage on the air with pregame at 11:30 on 107.3 The Beat. 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And we will have the start of the season, noon on Saturday, Toe Meets Leather, West Virginia State and Shawan.
0: And the majority of the games are on Saturday afternoons, right?
1: I believe every game is on a Saturday.
0: Okay.
1: And most games in the Mountain East Conference will be either noon or 1 o'clock kickoffs. Next week's going to be a lot of fun because we are going up to Robert Morris to play a Division I FCS opponent at Robert Morris in Pittsburgh. That's going to be a 6 o'clock kickoff,
0: okay,
1: next Saturday. But just about every game is either noon or 1 o'clock this year.
0: And they're on 107.3 The Beat.
1: Yes.
0: What is it that you enjoy about getting, because this was a new venture that we got into,
1: right,
0: last year, and you're the play-by-play guy. What is it that you get out of these games? What do you enjoy about it?
1: Division II athletics in particular is a community. And college athletics in general is, and that's what I've always loved about college athletics. But Division II, it's one of, to me, the purest forms of competition, because these are guys that 99 out of 100, it's not even 9 out of 10, 99 out of 100 are never going to make a dollar playing football. They're going out there because it's helping them get an education. They want to keep playing the game. They love the game, and they want to keep doing it. And the community rallies around that. You know, I've said for a couple of years now, with the NIL and the revenue sharing and the transfer portal and everything going on in Division I college athletics, if you're kind of fed up with what that has become, go support your local Division II program. Mm-hmm. And I'll say that to anybody around the state of West Virginia, because the Mountain East Conference is a lot of fun and a really competitive place to be.
0: And it's one of those reasons why, you know, minor league baseball is so,
1: right,
0: popular too, is because years and years ago, not recently, but years ago, people kind of got fed up with the high salaries and,
1: yeah,
0: so on and so forth. And they said, look, if I want to go out and I want to take in a game that's purely for the enjoyment, and these guys are out there, and of course the bands and cheerleaders and everybody out there just doing it for the love of this, they're not looking for their next step up necessarily.
1: Right.
0: That's why minor league baseball really exploded like it did. And that's why some of the best football, I think, around is found on that level.
1: It's a lot of fun. It's exciting games. The Mountain East in particular is a really level playing field. I mean, almost every game you get week in and week out is competitive. The top end of the league is really good. Frostburg State was picked to win the conference this year after going to the Division II quarterfinals in the NCAA tournament. They're number 17 in the country to start the year. University of Charleston has hosted NCAA playoff games the last couple of years. It's a really good league with really good games and really good players, frankly. And if you follow West Virginia high school football, you're going to see a lot of the names that you've heard on Friday nights, mm-hmm, the last couple of years out there on the field.
0: Talking to Daniel Woods, 25 away from Tampa, Dave Allen Show on 580 Live, brought to you in part by Pinnacle Consultants, helping to identify environmental concerns, asbestos, lead, mold, and indoor quality issues in buildings all across the state. 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And we are adding a coaches show.
1: That's right. Second season for West Virginia State football, and it's going to be the first season that we have the John Pennington Show live on location. We did a little bit of a studio show last year on the beat, just to kind of get our feet underneath,
0: right,
1: us, but this is the John Pennington Show live on location every Wednesday night during the season at the pitch at Shawnee. So right by campus.

0: at West Virginia State. And it's an hour, 7 to 8, every Wednesday night on the beat. I'm going to sit down with the head coach of the Yellow Jackets, John Pennington, and we're going to talk about the team, talk about the game coming up. We'll have special guests throughout the season. You'll get to know the players. You'll get to know the other coaches. And we're just going to talk some football every Wednesday night on the beat. And if the football's not enough to get you to come see us out at the pitch, it's also Wing Wednesdays at the pitch during the show. So that's Dollar Wings and Dollar Off Draft Beer every Wednesday night that we'll be out there during the season. So really excited to get that started tonight, 7 o'clock at the pitch, or tune in on 107.3 The Beat.
1: And they have got some fantastic wings.
0: That they do.
1: Their food's excellent at the pitch. I've eaten there. So, matter of fact, we were at a gathering there just a couple of weeks ago.
0: That is correct.
1: Breaking bread, or maybe breaking chicken bones, as we should say, just a couple of weeks ago out at the pitch. But I think it's cool. I mean, as you said, you've done the show in the past, but there's nothing like, and I've done similar things on other stations, there's nothing like actually taking it out to the public.
0: Right.
1: And plus it works out because there may be people in there that are just dining or just there taking in the great food. They think, well, I'm going to go check out a West Virginia State game. You know, I'm all bought in on this.
0: Yeah. It's exciting stuff. And whether you're a football novice who's just there to support the university, or like you said, you're just sitting in the restaurant on wing night and happen to see what's going on, or you're a diehard West Virginia State fan that's at every game and lives and dies with the X's and O's. I mean, this show, it appeals to everybody, and we're really excited to make it happen.
1: And again, all the games can be heard on 107.3 The Beat, and Coach's show will be every Wednesday night, during season there at the pitch, and you start at 7 o'clock, right?
0: 7 o'clock.
1: So come on out, enjoy some wings, enjoy some drinks, or just hang out and talk a little bit of West Virginia State football. Man, is this not the most exciting time of the year?
0: It's the best.
1: I mean, this week or so leading up to football, because I'm a football fanatic, and I have been all dialed in on NFL preseason games that I really couldn't. Cowboys are 2-0 in preseason, by the way.
0: There you go.
1: It's preseason. But I mean, in that, and of course, State starts this week. We're already getting pumped up about Marshall and WVU and whatever your favorite college team happens to be.
0: There's a high school football game on this very station tomorrow night.
1: I got it.
0: Tomorrow night.
1: Tonight, yeah. A lot of the schools are waiting, or not waiting. They're Gavin, my alma mater, Logan Wildcats, are playing the annual Battle of Logan County, the Lions Club Bowl, against the Man Hill Boys tomorrow. Tomorrow night at Nesbitt Queen Stadium, which is of course located in Logan, and I've got the schedule. I'll get to that after the break about the games we are going to be covering. Now, are you going to be doing high school games as well? Or are you?
0: I will be around our high school coverage. Okay. I will not be broadcasting games on the air, but I will be around the Metro News high school football coverage this fall. Is what I can say at this time. It's not like there's some kind of secret plan, but we're working out some of the details. I will be in and around the Metro News high school football coverage this year.
1: Sounds good. But we know for a fact that if you want to come hang out with Daniel Woods, the place to do it is the pitch at 7 o'clock tonight, which is just right down the road. You know, from
0: next to campus.
1: Yeah, West Virginia State University. So I'm sure there'll be some students over there too. It's a great place to have it. I mean, it really, really is, because it's in walking distance of the campus. There'll be a lot of the students that'll come over after class and whatever and enjoy some wings.
0: And if you're a student, a faculty member, a staff member at West Virginia State, there is a West Virginia State discount at the pitch all the time. But of course, it applies while we're there as well. So come down, bring your university ID with you, and get a little bit of help on the bill, too.
1: All right. Daniel Woods, Metro News and Sports. Appreciate you being here. We'll talk to you Friday on the Sports Blitz.
0: Talk to you Friday.
1: Thanks a lot. Coach's show tonight at the pitch. Again, it starts at 7 o'clock. 9:39, speaking of sports, the Dave Allen Show on 580 Live is brought to you in part by the Charleston Dirty Birds. Check this out, Daniel. You may or may not know this. Tonight is toilet paper night at Gomart Ballpark. They're teaming up with the United Way of Central West Virginia, and this is their words: bring a roll of toilet paper, a new roll of toilet paper. And I don't really think they needed to put new in there, but okay.
0: Oh, yeah, that's a good point.
1: And when you do that, it's going to go to the United Way, and you're going to get free admission to the game tonight against the Lancaster Stormers. So, again, you show up with your roll of toilet paper, new, fresh toilet paper, not used. Bring it in, and you get into the game for free tonight over at Gomart Ballpark.
0: I bring like a Sam's Club 50 pack, do I get season tickets?
1: Andy Shea will be on the show tomorrow, so you can ask Andy Shea on the show tomorrow. All right, Daniel, appreciate you being here, man. Thanks a lot. 20 minutes away from 10, we'll take a break. Come back after this on the Voice of Charleston, WCHS.
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1: 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Speaking of high school football, as we were earlier, again, the high school sports line will start tonight at 7:06. Our actual game coverage comes up tomorrow night here on WCHS, as we will have Nitro against South Charleston. Friday night here on WCHS, we have George Washington traveling to Spring Valley to take on the Timberwolves. And also Friday night, opening night for Herbert Hoover against Fairmont Senior. And we will have that game and all the Hoover games over on one of our other sister stations, Superstar Country 96.1 KWS. So I can tell you, if you like football, this is the place to be, because we're going to start it tonight with the coaches show for West Virginia State, 107.3 The Beat, with Daniel Woods out at the pitch in Dunbar. And then, tomorrow night, tonight, I should say, here on CHS, we have High School Sports Line. And then we got two games on our schedule over the next couple days, actually more than that. So just go out and enjoy some high school football, college football, and all the football stuff. 9:44 coming up. Speaking of football, I want to throw this out here. You know, tomorrow night is the annual Paint the Capital City Green event up at Bill Noe Flight School for Marshall University, benefiting the Big Green. Happy to announce that it has completely sold out. It always does. We told you to get your tickets early, but if you didn't get your tickets, then shame on you, because the event is completely sold out. And I'll just tell you what you're going to be missing tomorrow night. It's a night of Marshall University thundering herd everything. Head football coach Tony Gibson, head basketball coach Corny Jackson, a women's basketball coach Julie Folk, other coaches there. The AD Gerald Harrison is going to be there. Voice of the thundering herd Steve Cotton will be there. There's live auctions. There's all kinds of great things. Hope you got your tickets, because it is completely sold out. Now, there is one little bit of bad news I need to throw in there. The scheduled MCs for the event, myself along with Steve Anable from 98.7 The Mountain, Wild and Wonderful Classic Rock. If you've listened to Steve on the air here recently, or if you've encountered him anywhere, Steve is in quite a bit of pain right now. He's got a major dental issue going on to the point that like his jaw is all swollen up. And, you know, I just figured that Jody beat him up again. But, no, he got some major dental. So he's going to bow out tomorrow night. So I'm going to be flying that ship solo, but with a little bit of help from Metro News meteorologist Brian Hughes. Brian and I are going to handle the auction there tomorrow night. So we're looking forward to seeing you there. Hope you got your tickets because the event has sold out. And it's a benefit for the Big Green tomorrow up at the Bill Noe Flight School just before you get to West Virginia International Jaeger Airport. Painting the Capital City green tomorrow. It is a sold-out event. Coming up later today, Metro News Midday, powered by Selango Law. It's Wednesday, meaning we introduce you to another wonderful West Virginian. Andrew Donaldson is going to join me, political commentator extraordinaire. Now, we had him scheduled on the show yesterday to talk politics and other things in the news, but we had him at 2:06. And just prior to, I mean, Amanda had just closed out the hour when we learned that Dolly Parton passed. So we kind of transitioned after the news. Andrew, ever the professional that he is, and I ended up talking about Dolly Parton during that time. And then we brought in Tim Morris from Chandler Limousine here in Charleston. We had the pleasure of driving Dolly around Charleston. So that's what we did yesterday. So I asked Andrew because he didn't get to talk about what he wanted to talk about. He was happy to talk about Dolly, of course, but we had some other things in the news. Including the South Carolina primary, where the sister of Lindsey Graham picked up a win yesterday, and she'll move on from there. So he's actually covering that for other news sources. So we'll talk to Andrew about that. Back to sports just a moment. Each Wednesday during the high school football season, of course, we get the pleasure of having the voice of high school sports in West Virginia, Fred Persinger, to join us to preview high school sports line. He'll be on us on the show today. And we're going to continue talking about the passing of Dolly Parton, including the business of Dolly. Make no mistake about it, Dolly was a businesswoman, first and foremost. She did so many great things for charitable causes, millions and millions and millions of dollars. But Dolly was a pretty sharp business person. I mean, she saw that from an early from the early days of her career, and I think that she saw how many women and minorities, for that matter, and I mean, I'll just go ahead and say it, and talent in general, no matter what the gender or the race or whatever, how many of them got taken advantage of? Okay, so she said, ain't happening to this girl from the hills of Tennessee. So she owned her own music, her own publishing company. She wrote her own songs, and Dolly was a business, not to even mention the product endorsements and Dollywood and all the other things. Burke Allen, Allen Media Strategies, is going to join us to talk about the business of Dolly Parton. Also, Open Line West Virginia, other things coming up as well. Metro News Midday with 13 News and Tonight Live anchor Amanda Barron and me coming up at noon today, powered by Selango Law. Now, on this show tomorrow, some folks from the Dirty Birds are going to be stopping by, including owner Andy Shea. They have that homestand going on, including, as I mentioned, toilet paper night tonight, benefiting the United Way out at Gomart Ballpark tonight. Well, Saturday, they're going to be celebrating the labor force in West Virginia. So we are going to talk about that and some other things coming up on tomorrow's show. On to Dolly here just for a moment. I got several texts I want to get to. I mentioned this on the Midday Show yesterday. I grew up in southern West Virginia where, you know, country music was a part of everyday life. And spent a lot of time with my grandparents, especially on weekends. And we didn't miss Hee Haw. I mean, that was a go-to every Saturday night. Dolly was on that show numerous times. But, I got to see Dolly's career evolve because when I'm old enough to remember when she was with Porter Wagoner. And then she moved away from Porter Wagoner, went out on her own. And I remember the early, she had a bunch of hits, but, you know, on her own. But, I mean, in the mid-70s when her career really took off. And, of course, the movies, you know, from 9 to 5 to Rhinestone, Best Little Whorehouse in Texas, you know, all those. And then she just kept going. And as I said yesterday on Midday, you can count on one hand the number of artists that have been in the limelight without ever leaving the limelight for as long as she has. Very, very – actually, I don't know if there's been one when you think about it, because she broke onto the scene in the mid to late 60s, and she never left the public consciousness. And Dolly hadn't had – you know, you think about all these hit records that she had. Dolly Parton hadn't had a hit record in 30 to 35 years or longer on the country chart. Now, she did some things on the gospel charts, I know, And of course, you know, she did that album of rock anthems and duets, and she did the Thanksgiving show, the halftime show at Thanksgiving game a couple of years ago. But she was still Dolly up until really the last couple of weeks. So, you know, lots of folks have said things about Dolly that knew her, and I never met her. So I'm not going to get into all that. I'm just going to say that she was, by all intents and purposes, and in talking to people that actually did meet her, she was a fantastic person. She will be missed. Tech says the pain of losing Dolly, not just for the entertainment industry, but for this troubled world as a whole, just as strong as Elvis was for

0: 49 years ago. Texas, search Dolly Parton on Google. Check out this result. It's absolutely beautiful. Yeah, I've seen several people posting that. It is a scene seemingly from heaven with Dolly entering, and there's Loretta Lynn and Charlie Pride, Kenny Rogers, Waylon Jennings, Johnny Cash, Elvis all welcoming her into heaven. It is 9:51, the Dave Allen Show on 580 Live, brought to you in part by the all-new Generations Ford of Hurricane. 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Back after this on The Voice of Charleston, WCHS.
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0: 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Let me knock out some texts here. Text says, Dave, the same group of Republicans that criticized Dolly for supporting LGBTQ and Black Lives Matter are now acting like they cared. She never stood for anything the Republicans stood for. She was about love, not hate. Text says, can we get State Senator Mike Azinger on the air and ask him why he would post such a divisiveness on the day that Dolly died? I saw this. It was Michael Azinger posted a story from NBC News with a picture of her getting vaccinated. And the headline, and this was from back in the day, you know, during COVID, was Dolly Parton urges people to get COVID vaccination. And she got her first one. And Mr. Azinger took it as an opportunity to point out that she was pro-LGBTQ from way back. What that had to do with the life and legacy of Dolly Parton, I don't know. But you know what? Idiot's going to idiot. So there you go. Putnam County residents still upset about the data centers coming in and they can't do anything about it. I'm laughing at them. Perhaps they shouldn't have supported and voted for the Republican agenda to strip local control. Oh, and the voter suppression scheme that's leaving a Republican spot in Fayette County open for the next election. LMAO at their agenda backfiring. Text, so Lake Ontario might get renamed Lake America. Sounds like Donald Trump is back to rage baiting and agitation propaganda. I'm waiting for the day Canada says enough and levies heavy tariffs on potash to the U.S. The U.S. economy is very dependent on global trading and very unaware of its dependence. Text, I'll be attending the vigil for Dolly at the South Charleston Community Center. I see what you did there, Texter. I see what you did there. Text, one of the smartest and most famous business moves Dolly ever made was telling Colonel Tom Parker no on allowing Elvis to record I Will Always Love You due to Parker's little-known demand that Elvis receives Hall of Fame, half of every song's publishing rights he records. She and Elvis remained friends even after that disagreement. If you studied enough of the relationship between Tom Parker and Elvis, perhaps Elvis didn't even know anything about it. And I don't mean that as disrespect toward the king of rock and roll. I just mean that he was left in the dark about a lot of the negotiations. Tech says, too bad that Marshall plays Penn State next Saturday because it would be fitting for Tony Gibson to attend the Pat White jersey retirement ceremony, considering he was there and a special group of men were coming up. Yeah, he's Tony's going to be, Coach Gibby is going to be a little bit busy on that Saturday as the Thundering Herd will be traveling to Penn State. Now, remember, Dave Wilson on Talkline said it. He called a Marshall victory in Happy Valley. He's the one that said it. I'm Marshall to the core. He called a victory. So stranger things have happened. I invite you to join me every Friday morning, 9:06, for the Adopt Me, Please Pet of the Week from the Kanawha-Charleston Humane Association. 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Homes to hospitals, classrooms to commercial spaces, they do it all. Located at 516 D Street in South Charleston. 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Some discussion last night about the proposed data center for the community of Buffalo in Putnam County. Now, this group called Putnam United created a resolution and presented it to the county commission there last night, asking for data centers to be evaluated on more than the financial impacts. The meeting last night, I understand I was not in attendance, went something like 3 hours or so. It seemed very orderly, and even County Commission President Andy Skidmore praised the citizens for the way that they are approaching this whole thing. President Skidmore did say the County Commission had little say-so over what happens there. They're talking about HB 2014. He said, we have very little to do with that, and told them to go talk to their legislature. T.J. Meadows will, of course, come up with Talkline at 10:06 on this very Metro News station. I don't know if you were there last night, but I know you saw the coverage and read our story at WCHSnetwork.com.
1: Look, I appreciate folks showing up, petitioning their government, making their stance known.
0: And being respectful.
1: And being respectful.
0: From what I understand.
1: And this group did a very good job
0: absolutely,
1: of that.
0: Absolutely, absolutely.
1: That's the way the process should work. With that said, the data is just not there. The impacts. We are being driven on data centers by myths. Myths. Your power bill is going to go up. There's no evidence whatsoever to suggest that power bills went up in Loudoun County, Virginia, exclusively because of data centers. There's a lot of other reasons. This water thing. They use too much water. What will happen with the water? A myth. Myth. Disproven. Many of these use closed-loop systems now.
0: Oh, you're a golfer. Isn't it true that golf courses use a lot of water?
1: I've heard that. I don't know if it's true or not that a golf course uses more. But I think we're being guided largely by myths instead of facts in this entire debate. I'm not accusing this group of that.
0: Right, yeah.
1: Overall. But overall, that's what's happening.
0: All right. Meadows and Wilson coming up on Talk Line at 10:06. I'll be back later today with Metro News Midday with 13 News and Tonight Live anchor Amanda Barron. We'll start that at noon today, powered by Selango Law. Coming up on the show tomorrow, we'll talk Dirty Birds baseball and opening night of high school football in West Virginia. See you later. Till then, have fun and love somebody.

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3: From ABC News, I'm Wayne Cabot. Breaking news of a settlement by Meta to get states to drop their suit claiming that Facebook and Instagram hook kids with addictive algorithms and designs. This would change the algorithms and designs in major ways. The app would turn off automatically after 2 hours a day, 1 hour if other platforms do the same. No displays of likes or reactions to kids under 18, no cosmetic filters that change faces and bodies.

0: bodies, no notifications sent out after 10 p.m. school days, and a better way for teens to report harmful content, with a requirement that Meta respond to 90% within 6 hours.
1: What we're looking at here is an agreement that effectively concedes that some of the design features on these apps got young users addicted, and the states had claimed that that contributed to harming the mental health of these young users, and now Meta will be forced to make these changes.
0: ABC's Elizabeth Schulze. Meta will also pay the states between $12 and $17 billion. But not all states. Texas, Florida, and New Mexico are not part of this. Whether to raise interest rates is a question the Fed is tackling, one data point this morning. Report from the Commerce Department. Prices rose in July 3.7% year-to-year. A natural catastrophe is unfolding from a sudden flood caused by reasons still unclear, wiping away villages and people and tourists in Nepal. ABC's Lama Hassan says at least three people, Americans, are among the hundreds missing.
2: Where this took place near the border with China is a popular destination with tourists. And according to the Nepalese Tourism Board, nearly 400 tourists are missing. The army has urged people to remain on high alert and to stay in safe places.
0: Too soon to know how many people have died. Well, just as folks got their power back on, twisters are a threat again for northwestern Indiana, plus parts of Michigan, Ohio, and Illinois into this afternoon. 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
5: Good morning, 10:03 in the capital city. Jeff Jenkins, 580 WCHS Radio Newsroom. 69 degrees. Metro News Acura with a forecast. Partly sunny today. High 87. West Virginia is part of that landmark $17.1 billion multi-state settlement with Meta Platforms announced this morning. Just heard ABC News talk about that. State Attorney General J.B. McCuskey out with a statement this hour, quote, Meta knew the dangers it was exposing our children to, all while assuring parents its platforms were safe. That betrayal of trust demanded accountability, and today we've delivered it. This settlement isn't just about the historic payout. It's about the real changes Meta has now pledged to make to protect our kids online. That's a statement from State Attorney General J.B. McCuskey. West Virginia will receive more than $114 million out of this settlement. McCuskey has a news conference scheduled for 11:30 this morning. 71 coal miners are losing their jobs in Boone County. A WARN notice posted this month by Eagle Horizon Resources, the company closing its surface mine near Ashford. The last day on the job, October 11th. One of the most famous graduates of West Virginia State University will be honored in a ceremony next hour on the Institute campus. Today is Katherine Johnson Day at State. It marks the birthday of the 1937 graduate. Johnson helped get America into space. Johnson received the Presidential Medal of Freedom in 2015. She died in 2020. The board that oversees the operations of West Virginia International Yeager Airport meets at noon today. The board scheduled to get a couple of updates on ongoing construction projects taking place at the airport. The news brought to you by Mary Phelan Leadership Academy. It's a free public K-5 charter school offering small classes, free transportation, free before and after care, enrichment activities, and more. Go to PLAWV.org. It's 1105. 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
5: Metro News AccuWeather forecast, partly sunny today, high 87, mainly clear tonight with a low of 65. Tomorrow, sticky, sun, some clouds, a thunderstorm possible in the afternoon with a high of 83. Friday, sticky, sunshine, a few clouds, high 82. 69 degrees now at your severe weather station, 580 WCHS, the voice of Charleston.

0: Coming up this morning, what's the latest on TANF and the school clothing voucher program? We ask questions, we pose them to Amelia Nicely. And the passing of a country music icon. Smetch News Talk Line, we are ready to go.
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0: 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Say good morning to all of our great radio affiliates across the state of West Virginia. We appreciate you letting us be part of your day. 800-765-TALK, 800-765-8255. That is the phone number, 304-TALK, 304. Is the text line if you would like to participate in today's program. Coming up this morning, we'll talk to Kathy Matea on the passing of Dolly Parton. She'll join us bottom of the hour. Also, InScale making a big contribution to the future education of students in Mason County. We'll get into that coming up in the second hour of the program. Also, a little bit later, how you can apply for assistance if you were impacted by the flooding from earlier this summer. So we'll get into all of that as the show unfolds. Jake Link at the video controls today if you're watching in on the Metro News TV app, Facebook Live, or YouTube Live. And Ethan Collins handles the audio side of things. Say good morning, as we usually do, to TJ Meadows from the Charleston & Cove Insurance Studios. Good morning, sir.
5: Good morning, buddy. How are we doing today?
0: It is middle of the week. And the to-do list continues to grow. I'll let you know about 1:30 this afternoon, whether it's going to be a good second half of the week or not.
5: I'm still struggling every morning. I know my wife is too, and she does much more than I do, but getting the kids up, getting them ready, getting out the door. Although I have to say my son, the rock star that he is, he's up at 5:45 every morning, gets himself dressed, made my coffee this morning for me, said, "Dad, I'm ready to go." I thought, man. He takes after his, I don't know. He doesn't get that from me. Doesn't get it from his mom either. So somewhere, it's happening. I don't know how.
0: Speaking of rock stars, we said yesterday when we have questions when it comes to the foster care services, child care services, well, when we have questions about anything, really, we turn to friend of the program and my mother's favorite guest on the show, West Virginia Watch's Amelia Nicely, who joins us from the Cove Insurance Studios in Charleston. Good morning, Amelia.
6: Good morning. How are you guys?
0: Well, we're here.
6: We're here, yes. I am with TJ. I'm on the struggle bus this week to get up and get all the kids out the door. I have three daughters, so that's three sets of pigtails that have to be done, shoes tied, all the things.
5: First week back for them?
6: For all three. It's our first full week, okay. And no one is making me coffee, so I've done something wrong.
5: No, you're not. They just got to get a little. He even wrote, "Have a great day" on it.
6: Oh, my God.
5: On the sleeve.
6: I got to step up my parenting.
0: Do you get your coffee from the outside or do you make it in the house?
6: Both, but my husband wishes I mostly just made it in the house. He got me an espresso for Mother's Day, which was very nice. So I make that in the morning, but then I'm just like so weak. Like I work downtown, I go by Taylor Books. I'm like, well, I got to get a Golden Graham latte. Like I can't control myself. So,
5: you know, if your husband would like this, I can do a computation of how much you spend every year on coffee and then tell you what that would be in an index fund in like 20 years from now and make you guys sick.
6: I'd rather not. Okay. Lose my number. Do not contact him.
0: We will continue coffee talk with Amelia. Actually, that actually sounds like a podcast idea.
6: Yes.
0: Coffee talk with Amelia.
6: I am a former Starbucks barista, so I could really dive deep in this. Yes,
5: I see that.
6: I'm a millennial hipster. Like, of course I work at Starbucks. All right, back to children's clothes. We got it.
0: All right, new story posted at West Virginia Watch this morning. Amelia writes, more than 54,000 children have received the school clothing allowance funds as of Monday, while the Morrissey administration continues to vet applications during the school year. Amazing, because a couple of weeks ago, during interim meetings, we had no idea. What has changed in the last couple of weeks, Amelia?
6: Well, they're sharing data, so that has changed. We've learned a little bit more. There's also been this change, something that just came out in the last couple of days, that more than 10,000 children received the benefit without applying. Now, some of them may have applied, but they didn't have to apply. It's called an automatic renewal. And so this whole time, since, gosh, how long have we been talking about this? Since June, July? Mm-hmm. This whole time, we've been told a lot of kids applied, too many applications, we ran out of money. And then in the last couple of days, we've learned that 10,000 children received it without applying. Now, these are children who are already enrolled in SNAP or TANF. Those are low-income federal welfare programs. So the need is there, but I think I was really surprised to learn that. I don't know, and I felt that you were too yesterday when I listened to your show. So we've got some data, which is good, but also a twist in the story, I would say, and they have about 3,000-ish more, I would say, vouchers to hand out, and they plan to do that by the end of the month.
5: Yeah, I pulled a whoa yesterday when I heard that from Jim. I was like, hey, wait a minute. Do we know if the recipients of this money who did not apply, was there any kind of proactive communication to let them know? And here's where I'm going with this. If all of a sudden $200 showed up on a card, you don't know why it's there. One, are you going to spend it or not? Two, if you do spend it, you might not spend it on clothes. And three, if that happens, isn't that somewhat poisonous fruit in the argument of, well, hey, wait a minute, they're spending it on things that they shouldn't?
6: Those are great questions, and this, I had the same question. So what I have gathered from talking to parents and parents reaching out to me, the money appeared for most of the people, and they received a letter after the fact, but not every parent did receive a letter. Okay. So from what I have gathered, $200 appeared on these EBT cards over the weekend, and I'm in several.
5: Was that just this past weekend?
6: Yes, it was on Saturday.
5: Okay, sorry.
6: Yes. No, it's okay. And I should say, too, this was the automatic eligibility was only for kids ages 4 to 10. So I'm in several Facebook groups connecting people with food resources, and parents were like, why did I get $200? Or they were saying, hey, check your card. You may have gotten the school clothing voucher money, just because we knew this was $200 exactly. And back to your question about poisonous, we've heard a lot about this data that the governor's office has produced, that people are using the money at ATMs, or they're taking it to bars and casinos. But this automatic renewal complicates that data even more, because again, they didn't know that they were getting clothing voucher money. So they might have just gotten up and went grocery shopping thinking they were using their SNAP card, not even knowing that they had $200 that were specifically supposed to go to clothes.
0: Amelia Nicely joining us on Loan from West Virginia Watch. The automatic renewal, has this been done in the past, or was this something new implemented this year?
6: So it has been done in the past, especially during the COVID era. It was a way to, you know, reduce people having to come in office, reduce paperwork, et cetera. The Morrissey administration did away with it last year and moved back to an application process, I think in a way to just make sure people were actually eligible and applying. But they said in a statement last night, this automatic enrollment is not a new practice. And this year, the automatic renewal tool was needed and narrowly applied. Two groups were prioritized, including kids impacted by the July flooding we saw in West Virginia and kids ages 4 through 10. And so I also wanted to make the point that there's been so many layers to this story: transparency, federal funding, government priorities. At the end of the day, the most important thing is that children are served. And so I think we're seeing an end to that part of the problem. Hopefully everything will go out by the end of the month, and that's really important. So I think that's good to note. But why did we not hear anything about potential automatic renewals for the last 3 months? I don't understand.
5: That was going to be my question to you. So I kind of think about things in a linear progression. So if I'm running this program, I probably have some kind of Gantt chart set up in my office that says, okay, here's a milestone on date A. We do this by date B, date C. Mm-hmm. Do we have any idea?

0: idea if this auto renewal was pre-planned or part of the execution plan for this, or did this just pop up all of a sudden? When did we decide to execute on it?
1: That's a question that I'm going to send to the governor's office today when I leave here. I'm working on a follow-up story. But if we're looking at the timeline of this is like all I've done this summer is cover this program.
0: Yeah.
1: We just had the DOHS Secretary Carl Ehlers before lawmakers last week, and automatic renewals were never mentioned. I mean, I fielded several calls from lawmakers yesterday saying, I'm sorry, what? What is happening? What are they doing? So I don't know why that wouldn't have been brought up. That was just, what, 2 weeks ago?
0: Mm-hmm.
1: So it does seem like it was a recent decision. Also, the governor plans to spend $11.4 million this year on the school clothing allowance program. That is a $100,000 increase from last year. They're going to serve about 150 more kids than last year. Okay. Cool. But we've been hearing all along that funding was an issue. And so I think that's a question. There's just more questions about what exactly was the crisis. If we had a funding crisis, how did we end up spending more money? So I think those are going to be the lingering questions, I think, going forward.
2: Amelia, do you ever tell your kids they have to go clean their room and then you argue with them for an hour while they try to not clean their room, and then eventually they clean their room but it took 4 hours to do something that would have taken an hour?
1: Not
2: does that
1: mine,
2: ever happen
1: Angels.
2: At your house? No,
1: absolutely
2: of course not.
1: Yes, it does.
2: Do you see where I'm going? This is what we've done. We've reached the end point we would have reached a month ago with no drama.
1: Yeah.
2: And we still don't know what the problem was.
1: I know. I mean, in our business, communication is key, right? And so from the very beginning, let's rewind back to May. The governor it was a response to a question I had at a press conference. He said, yeah, we have some issues with TANF and we may have to make changes to childcare and school clothing. Okay. Didn't hear a word about it. Then July 1st rolls around, the program doesn't launch. Not a peep out of the governor's office, right? And that kind of started this snowball of just a lack of communication. And it has been 8 weeks, I would say, of tough headlines for the governor. Can serving an additional 150 kids combat that? I don't know. But, you know, I'm just here to report what's happening. But I think the situation certainly took over the entire summer of news.
0: Do we know if there are any children still unserved that haven't gotten the benefit?
1: There's 3,000 more they say they have to process by the end of the month.
0: And school started already.
1: Yeah. Yeah.
0: Seems like a miss.
1: And I think it's worth questioning, you know, if we're going to close the book on this story, I don't know that we are because you know me, I never stop digging. But if we're going to close the book on school clothes, now we move on to childcare. Could we see changes to childcare, the childcare subsidy program, or anything else funded by TANF, right? We still don't have a clear picture of exactly what is going on with this federal money. So that'll be something to watch, I think. And lawmakers certainly are going to be asking questions as we go into the next session.
2: Well, I think we're talking to Amelia Nicely on loan from West Virginia Watch. This chapter of the story may be closed, that the school vouchers are going out, or the school clothing vouchers are going out. Families are going to get that assistance that they applied for. But there's still the quote-unquote structural deficit that the governor mentioned back in May. Apparently that the program is spending more money than the block grant is providing. How much more? Those are still the story doesn't go away. And I think lawmakers certainly they indicated in the August interims, they are going to take a more active approach when they get back in January about how this money is allocated and how it's budgeted.
1: Yeah, and I think something to watch as we get closer to session, which I can't believe, but we are climbing toward it. I mean, and Jim McKay, he said this so much more eloquently than I will yesterday on your show, but the federal purpose, if you Google TANF money and you look at the federal government's website, the sole purpose is for children to safely remain in their homes so they do not enter the foster care system. West Virginia's foster care system is in crisis, right? It is overwhelmed at every point. And I think we have to take a good hard look at how these dollars are being used with that goal in mind. And so something to keep in mind in session is, are lawmakers going to put state dollars to backfill where TANF isn't going to be used under the Morrissey administration? I don't know. But I think those are questions we're going to have to look at this coming session.
0: I feel the heat on this, not so much on me because I'm just a commentator and someone who writes opinion. The rest of the press, you all write the stories. And look, I know you haven't said this, but I know that the administration feels like they've been treated unfairly.

0: early on this topic. And to that, I would say, Dave, you can chime in. You have no one to blame but yourselves. When you are not transparent, especially when it comes to children and money, and you can't back up with fact what you are saying, and then you can't go before legislators and say, this was spent on X date, we've processed this many, these are out the door, blame it on the computer system, whatever you want to blame it on. But at the end of the day, that responsibility falls on the administration. And we're coming up on, what, 18 months into this thing, maybe a little more. So blame the last guy if you want, or the guy after that, fine. But if you're unhappy with these stories, do a better job. Stand up and say, we screwed something up, right? And just be as transparent as you can be. And Dave, I feel like the administration has yet to do that, because here we are again, to your point, finally got to the end result, but we didn't need all the drama to get there. And it's just one more shoe dropping after one more shoe dropping after one more dropped ball. And it seems like that all could have been avoided if we would just come in and say, look, we got a problem. Here's what it is. And here's what we're going to do to work it out.
1: Let me give you, I had a light bulb moment the other day when Tom Sussman was on the program with us.
0: Mm-hmm.
1: And he mentioned that Governor Morrissey, he reminded us all, is an attorney. And attorneys by nature don't like to tell you anything until it is all sewn up, 100% sealed, solid, done, airtight case, right? That mm-hmm. Most attorneys don't like to do that. So best case scenario, I think that's the governor's nature. He wants to make certain all of the, and he's very active. We know the governor is very active in the operations here.
2: Yes.
1: So
2: yes.
1: He doesn't want to put out... he doesn't want to get into a subject until he knows it and understands it thoroughly, and all the I's dotted, T's are crossed, airtight case. That's the attorney in him. However, in the absence of information, nature hates a vacuum, right? You start to ask questions, and those bits and pieces of information starts to trickle out, and that leads to another question, and that leads to another answer. And in the middle of summer, especially, guys, we have nothing else to talk about. So this thing took on a life of its own. But you're right. If you just come out and say, hey, here's the issue. This isn't going to impact this year, but we need to address this in January. I think a lot of this could have been alleviated. A lot of it could have been alleviated. Communication, whether it's city council or federal government, communication goes a long way in avoiding some of these issues.
2: Yeah, absolutely. And I think, I said that earlier, communication was such a central part of the story. I think Tom Sussman's assessment is very accurate of this governor and attorneys in general. It's not, and you're right that people are going to start asking questions, but also people's services were disrupted, mm-hmm. right? And so there's that part of it too, that parents didn't know as of the first week of July if this voucher was even going to be available for them. And I think it's illuminated such a need. Right. I mean, that's something I've really taken away from this story, too. I didn't realize how key this program was in West Virginia. I think this is not the first communication breakdown we've had with this administration, as I will speak for the press corps. So, I think it's just we have more questions moving forward when it comes to how he's spending federal dollars.
0: Favorite Dolly Parton song?
2: Here You Come Again. I sing it at karaoke all the time. Not as well as her, obviously. But
0: there you go.
1: All right, karaoke during legislative session. That's on the list.
2: Yes. All right.
1: Amelia Nicely on loan from West Virginia Watch, my mother's favorite guest, and I'm told also the favorite guest of the Voice of the Herd as well. So there you go. Two in the
2: favorite.
1: That
2: is high praise. Oh, my goodness. That is so nice. I'm so glad you didn't bring up the A's. I'm already mourning Dolly Parton. I don't need to talk about my floundering baseball team.
1: Well, I don't have any room to talk, Amelia.
2: Yeah, well,
1: we're in the same boat here. Although the Reds did sweep the A's this year.
2: You had to say it,
1: didn't I? Mention it.
2: You better Venmo me for coffee for saying that. I'm just kidding.
1: Amelia, always a pleasure. Thank you.
2: Same.
1: Back in a moment.
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6: This is a Bloomberg Money Minute. Meta Platforms agreeing to settle a blockbuster social media case brought by the attorney generals of 29 states. Meta was accused of deliberately designing Facebook and Instagram to dick teenagers. The settlement comes in the second week of the trial in federal court in Oakland. Meta has agreed to pay $16.7 billion to settle the landmark case. The tech giant had calculated that a trial loss could cost them, including penalties, as much as $1.4 trillion. Meta Platform shares fractionally lower on the news. All eyes will be on NVIDIA later today as the AI chipmaker will be reporting earnings after the market closes. NVIDIA is considered the best barometer for AI spending. Wall Street expects the tech giant to deliver stellar results for the fiscal second quarter, which ended July 31st. Analysts project that revenue nearly doubled from a year ago. Markets are off to a positive start. The Dow and the S&P currently up about a tenth of a percent. The NASDAQ right now is slightly up. Dan Schwartzman, Bloomberg Radio.
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1: 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Fred Persinger, Dave Jeklin, and Joe Bracato will get you ready for the first week of high school football. They'll be talking to coaches and athletes around the state each and every week, discussing the top storylines right up through the high school championships in December. Metro News High School Sports Line tonight, 7:06 to 9 on many of these same Metro News radio affiliates. And tonight's guests include all four of the state champion winning football coaches from last year. On the show tonight, high school football will kick off tomorrow. Seven games on the Thursday night slate tomorrow night, including the SSAC kickoff classic. More on that coming up in just a bit. We're going to visit with Cameron principal Wyatt O'Neill. He will join us. It'll be Cameron and Clay Battelle in the kickoff game on the Metro News TV app tomorrow night. Coming up next, we're going to talk to West Virginia country music legend Kathy Matea about the passing of country music icon and maybe the last universally beloved star in the country, Dolly Parton, who passed away yesterday at the age of 80. We'll talk to Kathy Matea coming up other side of the news break. We'll get to your text as well. Text line, you know it, 304-TALK-304. Phone number, calls always welcome at 800-765-TALK, 800-765-8255. This is Talk Line from the Encova Insurance Studios on Metro News, the voice of West Virginia. It is 10:30. Let's get a news update from the Metro News Radio Network. 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
12: West Virginia Metro News, I'm Jeff Jenkins. A group of Marshall students is moving because of safety concerns to their residences.
13: Three fraternity houses and three non-Greek affiliated houses are now vacant near Marshall's campus in Huntington. This comes after an emergency order by the Huntington Fire Marshal after recent safety inspections. Marshall University Vice President for Student Affairs, Marcy Sims, says 40 students have been displaced. The university

0: For nearly 15 years, forecasting across the Mountain State has taught me that accuracy is everything. Hi, I'm meteorologist Brian Hughes, and I'm proud to introduce to you the all-new Metro News Television Weather. We have a team of meteorologists who share my passion for telling the weather story of the day. 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
2: The West Virginia Lottery Commission begins its monthly meeting this hour in Charleston. The commission expected to take up that new financing deal impacting the ownership of the Greenbrier Resort. The lottery is involved because it regulates the casino at the Greenbrier. A ceremony next hour on the campus of West Virginia State University and Institute. It's Katherine Johnson Day, a day set aside annually to honor the famed state graduate who played a key role in getting the U.S. into space. From the Metro News Anchor Desk, I'm Jeff Jenkins.

0: Your text coming up, 304-TALK, 304-800-765-TALK is the phone number. A little bit later on, InScale making a big contribution to students in Mason County. We'll get into that coming up 11:06 this morning. Sometimes, as you're doing prep for this show, you end up going down a road you were not expecting, and that's what happened today as I was doing some research, air quotes, taking in some vintage Dolly Parton today. I came across the 1993 music video. The song was Romeo from Dolly's album Slow Dancing with the Moon album. And who do I see sitting on a bar stool next to Dolly calling for Romeo, who was Billy Ray Cyrus, by the way, to come on over? Oh, it was our next guest. Member of the Grand Ole Opry, two-time Grammy winner, West Virginia's own Kathy Mattea, who joins us on Metro News Talk Line this morning. Kathy, good morning.
1: Good morning. Good morning.
0: Do you remember that video from 1990, that song from 1993?
1: Oh, you know, when you do anything with Dolly, you do not forget. I mean, it is just, you know, it's just one of my sweet, sweet. Sometimes I look back and I feel like I was Forrest Gump when I was younger. And that's one of those moments where I'm like, how did that happen in my life? It was amazing.
0: That was star-studded. That was a superstar collaboration there with you, Dolly, Mary Chapin Carpenter, Tanya Tucker, Pam Tillis, and of course, Billy Ray Cyrus at probably the height of his popularity. That was a huge collab back in the day.
1: It is. I would put a Facebook post up about it, and I thought, you know, it's hard for young people now to appreciate what Billy Ray was like when he came out. I mean, we were on the same record label, so I was there for a front row center seat for all of it, and it was like a phenomenon. It was out of nowhere. And so, of course, Dolly, you know, Dolly is like always riding the crest of the cultural wave. You know, she really was very, very good at that. And so she writes this really fun song, and he gets to participate, and she becomes the godfather of his or godmother of his kid, you know. And my memory, my big memory of that night that is just seared into my mind is, it's, you know, it's like a 10-hour day or something. It's like a long day to shoot a video. And we'd all been there all day, and it was the end of the night, and everybody was packing up. They were, you know, pulling all the equipment down and stuff. And John, my husband, and I are standing at on the side about to go out the door, and Mary Chapin Carpenter comes walking across the room with her, you know, clothes on her back and stuff, and she just walks up to us, and she just looks at me, and she goes, I said, yeah, I know. She was, I said, yeah, I know. I know. It's like you can't even put it into words. She's not supposed to be real. She's not supposed to be standing in front of you talking to you. It's just, it's like hard to wrap. You're also just seeing how tiny and how big she was at the same time. It's also like you're like, what would that be like to be in that body, you know?
2: Kathy, I was thinking about this last night. My kids, I have three in elementary school. They know Dolly.

0: from a feature she did with Zach Williams in Contemporary Christian Music. I know Dolly. My mom knows Dolly. My late 80s grandfather knows and loves Dolly. How rare is that? That someone is able to not only cross genres the way she did, but generations. I mean, that's four generations there. And that's just amazing to me that she was able to do that.
1: Yeah. You know, I think this is going to be really good for all of us to try to put into words what she meant to so many different people, because I think it's going to really, I think it's going to inspire a lot of people who know one piece of her, know her from some movie. Or, you know, I was talking to a friend yesterday. One of my friends has 8 kids, and she's like, oh yeah, every time I'd have another kid, the books would just come in the mail for the kids from the reading thing that she did. And so Imagination Library. So she, you know, the reach of her and the vision she had and the way she used her talents and what she chose to put into the world, there's so many different facets to it. I think, and you know, what you just said is so unusual and important to be an important force in many different generations' lives is, you know, almost unprecedented, really.
2: Kathy Mattea is joining us talking about the life and career of Dolly Parton passing away at the age of 80. What set her apart? There are superstars, there are megastars, then there are these icons. She was an icon. What set her apart?
1: Well, I think the foundational thing is just that she was immensely talented. You know, she always said, I do a lot of stuff, but I always think of myself as a songwriter first. And the songs that she wrote are iconic. So many of them mark our lives and went on to be recorded by the next, like, you know, she wrote this song called To Daddy, and Emmylou recorded it, and I learned it from Emmylou's version. Then I went back and found Dolly's version, and I sang it in my young years in West Virginia, and when I moved to Nashville, it was like one of the things that are in a song circle I would pull out and sing. And so she influenced generations because her stuff was timeless. The storytelling aspect, the universality of like the human experience, how it came through her. And then there was this other thing, which was like a vision about an image. And she, the thing that always struck me was that she, that was so consistent. Like if I saw Dolly and then I didn't see her for a while, when I saw her again, she was exactly the same. She treated everybody exactly the same. And she sort of made this persona. And I think part of why it was such a mind-boggling thing to be in her presence is that she was totally artificial and totally real at the same time. Like, how do you take that in? Mm-hmm. So I think that she was smart. She had a vision. She didn't waver from it. She knew who she was. She knew why she was here. And she stewarded her gifts beautifully.
0: I was talking with one of our country jocks last night about her life and her legacy. And he pointed out to me that he said the overwhelming majority of her Grammys, her CMAs, her ACMs, they were all for collaborative works.
1: Yeah.
0: You know, most people at her stature, I mean, let's just face it, a lot of us have egos. It seems to me like she never really had one. And because of that, she was comfortable in collaborating and allowing other people's talent to shine through her talent. Talk about that.
1: Well, I think she was really gifted like that. And the songwriting, again, I think was the heart of it. Like, you know, with this video that I did with her, it was just fun, you know, it was just a fun thing. And most people would sit back on the sidelines and watch Billy Ray Cyrus and think, oh, that guy, wow, he's really hot. You know, he's really doing well. But Dolly's like, wouldn't this be fun? And kind of the way I see it is that she had this immense talent, but it's like she wanted to play in the sandbox with everybody. And so she was always looking for ways to make that fun and to, you know, like I was saying, ride the quest of the culture, the crest of the cultural wave. Like she wasn't sitting on the sidelines watching it happen. She was like, I want to have that fun. And I saw a clip of her last night where she said, you know, I always want to be important. I thought that was such an interesting thing. Like the way I interpreted that is I want to be relevant. I don't want to be like a dinosaur. I don't want to be a caricature of myself. I want to be in the conversation in real time And she was a master at that.
2: Was that all a result of her confidence, her success in business, being able to go, you know, kind of break the stereotypes of Appalachian folk? Was that all a result of her confidence in knowing exactly who she was?
1: Absolutely. And also a really, really sharp mind that could, you know, could come up with things like, well, you know, my first hit was called Dumb Blonde, but I don't worry about that because I know I'm not dumb and I know I'm not blonde. And that was like one of my favorite lines of hers. And so this way of like playing the stereotype up, but then undermining it with a very, very sharp wit. You know, they said at one point, there was another clip I saw last night of her during Women's Lib in the 70s, you know, and everybody was like, where does Dolly stand on this? You know, and she's like, they're like, so they show a clip of somebody interviewing her and saying, well, you know, I heard you say somewhere that you burned your bra just like all them feminists. And she said, well, yes, I did. I burned my bra and it took the fire department 3 hours to put it out. You know, and that's like her way of not jumping into the controversy, but smart and funny. She could like keep you on her side and let you know exactly what she wanted you to know about herself and not jump into the fray. It was masterful, really.
0: She came up rough. Came up poor, which I think relates to a lot of us in Appalachia. We've either grown up that way ourselves or we know people who have. How do you think that molded her for the future? You think she would have been as big as she was had she not come up poor?
1: You know, that's hard to say. It feels like she would have been the same person no matter where she grew up, you know, mm-hmm. But mm-hmm. The fact that she always stayed connected to her Appalachian roots and her hometown. A lot of the songs she wrote were about that. I think that she did this service for Appalachia, you know, it's not a very articulate way of saying it, but she brought it forth, and it was still, even as she was like glamorous, and she talks about it. She's like, I modeled my look after this floozy in town, you know, like she even that got taken back to her hometown and the way she grew up. So I think she had a vision, you know, I suspect, I was thinking about this last night. I suspect, you know, it sounds like she knew who she was and what she wanted to do from the time she was very, very young. Like it was just always with her, like it was her destiny. And the fact that she took her Appalachian roots and influence with her all the way through it, you know, makes us all feel seen, all of us who grew up there.
2: 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Grand Ole Opry member, two-time Grammy Award winner, West Virginia's own Kathy Mattea. Thanks so much for sharing some memories this morning. We appreciate it.
1: Thank you. I feel lucky to have memories with Dolly.
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4: 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Thanks for joining us.
5: Good morning.
4: The heck of a way to get the season started here. Cameron versus Clay Battelle. And for folks who aren't aware, this is right up there with Michigan versus Ohio State or the Pitt versus WVU. This is a big-time rivalry.
5: Well, yes, it is. I mean, it is for us. We may have small numbers, these small towns, but that's about all we got. And so it really does mean a lot to both communities.
4: Well, that's what makes it special, Wyatt. The whole community. I know that community in Blacksville. I know the community in Cameron. Everybody gets behind when there's a game like this, when there's a game at the state tournament. The entire community turns out. That's what makes high school sports special.
5: Yes, it does.
6: Talk to me about what you're doing to get the kids fired up.
5: It's just the start of the school year. They're just happy. They're happy to be back, and they're raring to go. I mean, with just such a wet August, the kids, everyone's ready to be back. The coaches, I can hear them down there when I go out to the vehicle in the evening. They're working them, and we know Clay Patel's working them.
4: Talking to Wyatt O'Neill, Cameron High School principal, the SSAC Kickoff Classic coming up tomorrow night. Cameron and Clay Battelle. What's going on at Cameron High School to get the school year started?
5: We just rolling the kids out in classes. We're really getting enrollment as far as participation and all of our other sports.
4: You've got a championship pedigree there at Cameron. What's the expectation for the football team this year?
5: I expect to be in at the end of the playoffs. I mean, top four. Again, you never know how the season's going to go, but we're just really looking forward to it. We know that Clay Battelle did really well last year. We ended up losing them in the semis, and we were happy to get to see them participate in state championship.
4: How does a successful start to the school year set the tone for, I know it's a long school year, Wyatt, but how does it set the tone for the entire year?
5: Football, typically, it's always for years. You have a good football season, it carries through the other sports. It keeps the kids interested. It keeps the community interested. It keeps morale up.

0: and you always have a better year when you have a better football season.
1: What are your expectations for the overall school year this year?
0: I think we're going to have a great one. I really do. I think we're going to start with a good football season. We have a lot of participants across the board here in extracurricular activities. Our band participation is high. We have a lot out for volleyball. Cross country is doing well. When we get the kids moving and more participating, it just carries over into the next season, our winter sports and our spring sports. And it's just really nice to have a game like this scheduled. We're really happy that we were chosen to open the season this year, especially with Clay Patel. It's really nice to have to play another school that pretty much mirrors us. They're very similar to us. About the same enrollment, 180 kids, 190. They're in a multi-school county. They're kind of a smaller school in that county, kind of placed out and on the edge of the county. We share so much, like last year when they were in the state championship. I could hear everyone in the school here cheering when they jumped out to an early lead.
1: Mm-hmm.
0: They have a lot in common with us, both kind of coal mine oriented towns, especially later. We both sit on the same side. If you go to the game and watch, you have Cameron and Clay Patel on the same side. It means a lot to both of them, so they cheer a little harder, get into a little more, and it's pretty exciting.
1: Should be a fun one tomorrow night. It'll be the WVSSAC Kickoff Classic presented by the Army National Guard. Cameron at Clay Patel will have that game play-by-play coverage on the Metro News TV app. Wyatt O'Neill, Cameron High School Principal, thank you so much for joining us. Enjoy the game tomorrow night. Good luck.
0: Thank you.
1: Take a break. Be back. Wrap up hour number one. This is Talkline from the Encove Insurance Studios.
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1: 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Did that principal say two high schools will be playing each other and they have about 180 kids? 180 kids in a high school sounds crazy. These numbers sound about right for Clay Battelle and Cameron. Those are small schools. Small schools, small communities. 304 Talk 304. Thanks for setting up the tribute to Dolly with Kathy. Good job, guys. You are quite welcome. Dolly knew poverty. Dolly knew empathy. Dolly knew what true charity was. Dolly was a great humanitarian, says the texter. That's a long one. It's a good one, but it's a long one. Bookmark that. We'll come back to it. 304 Talk 304. Dolly was one of the last people holding this ragged country together. The sun is a bit dimmer today. She may be, given the complete polarization of this country, she might be the last true universally loved icon. I hate to say that, but it might be the fact.
9: Turned down the presidential honor or medal of freedom, I should say, twice, different administrations, because she didn't want to be politicized, didn't want in the political argument. A shrewd business lady, too. Man, I admired her business acumen. Tons of great deals. And I'm just not just talking about Dollywood. She was into much, much more than just Dollywood. But very shrewd. Talk about that deal, keeping her publishing rights with I Will Always Love You, refusing to give them over to Elvis's manager. Shrewd. Great deal.
1: Coming up second hour, InScale making a big contribution in Mason County. We'll get into that in 6 minutes. This is Talk Line on Metro News for 40 years, the voice of West Virginia.
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10: From ABC News, I'm Wayne Cabot. Breaking news of a settlement by Meta to turn off Facebook and Instagram access to kids under 18 after 2 hours a day. 1 hour if competitors go along, meaning you might be seeing more of your kids' faces, not buried in their screens. ABC's Elizabeth Schulze says the impact of the settlement with the states could be far-reaching.
11: This is not just Instagram and Facebook. We have also seen similar cases against TikTok, Snapchat, YouTube, and the acknowledgement that these lawsuits have been targeting the design of these apps. It's not about the content that's on there. This has really been a different legal approach that we've seen states and also individuals to take on these companies, going after specifically those design features, and now this acknowledgement from the companies that those features might change.
10: Other agreements, no displays of likes or reactions to kids under 18, no cosmetic filters that change faces and bodies, no notifications after 10 p.m. school days. And Florida is not part of this. The attorney general there saying it's a weak payoff attempt by Meta. 25 states are suing the U.S. Postal Service, challenging its new rule that would let it regulate mail-in voting. A flood caused by reasons still not clear has hundreds missing in a tourist area of Nepal. ABC's Lama Hassan.
12: We spoke to a Nepalese tour company that confirmed three Americans are missing right now after a massive flash flood triggered a mudslide sweeping through parts of Nepal. The flood was so powerful, so destructive.

0: It washed away everything in its path, villages and damaging roads. The flood hitting early on Wednesday morning, just north of Nepal's capital, Kathmandu.
1: The early death toll, 70. The Commerce Department reports prices rose in July 3.7% from the year before. Despite that report, President Trump saying on Glenn Beck, prices are coming down, once again blasting affordability as a hoax devised by Democrats. 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
4: It's 11:03 in Charleston, 73 degrees at 11:03. Metro News AccuWeather forecast, partly sunny today with a high of 87. State Attorney General J.B. McCuskey has a news conference at the bottom of the hour at the state capitol to discuss the largest multi-state settlement since the landmark tobacco settlement. States, including West Virginia, have settled lawsuits with Meta and its platforms for $17.1 billion. As part of the settlement, Meta required to make safety reforms for children on Instagram and Facebook. McCuskey says the settlement requires Meta to implement a series of safety features, including hard cap daily time limits and productive pauses for children for its two flat platforms, Instagram and Facebook. A combined 2-hour daily limit with mandatory pauses after 15 minutes of continuous use, and again at 60 and 90 minutes. That is to interrupt endless scrolling. He'll talk more about that at the news conference coming up. West Virginia is going to receive $114 million from the settlement. October 11th will be the last day on the job for 71 surface coal miners in Boone County. Eagle Horizon Resources has posted a WARN notice saying it will shut down the operation near Ashford. No reason for the layoff given in the notice. New Huntington Fire Chief Christopher Blanton is being sworn in a ceremony this hour at Huntington City Hall. Blanton has been a member of the Huntington Fire Department for 19 years. Marshall University says it's working with the Huntington Fire Marshal after 6 privately owned residential buildings were shut down by the fire marshal, including 3 frat houses, because of safety reasons. Marshall Vice President for Student Affairs Marcy Sims says there are at least 40 students impacted. She's met with fraternity members.
5: They asked lots of questions about moving, and so we have secured U-Haul pods that they will place their items in if they would like, and also boxes. And then I also have some temporary parking places for them. Some of them don't have parking permits because they walk to campus.
4: Marshall already has housing for those students who want to take advantage of it. Metro News AccuWeather forecast, partly sunny today with a high of 87 degrees. 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

0: Facebook Live and YouTube. We appreciate you as well. Phone number is 800-765-TALK, 800-765-8255. You can text the show, 304-TALK-304. Gang's all here on a Wednesday. Jake Link back at the controls on the video side of things, and Ethan Collins is our audio producer. We'll get to some of your texts coming up at 304-TALK-304. Also, bottom of the hour, we'll get into how you can apply for assistance. Michelle Watley going to join us with the Disaster Recovery and Resiliency Office of the U.S. Small Business Administration. We'll get into that coming up at the bottom of the hour. Say good morning once again to TJ Meadows from the Encova Insurance Studio South. TJ, good morning.
1: Good morning, Dave. This story breaking this morning. Meta said today it has agreed to pay about $18 billion, $18 billion with a B, as part of a settlement to resolve a multi-state lawsuit claiming that it intentionally designed addictive platforms that harmed young people's mental health. Also being reported that they will put a two-hour-a-day cap on teenagers being able to use the platform. If their competitors agree, they will drop that to 1 hour. So if competitors will do the same, Facebook, Meta saying they'll drop that to 1 hour a day.
0: Okay. Yeah, well, like teens won't figure out a way around that.
1: They're pretty resourceful, Dave.
0: They are. They figure it out one way or the other. 304-TALK-304, the text line, 800-765-8255. Inscale, which is developing a data center in Mason County, is giving $500,000 to the Mason County Board of Education. You can read the story at WVMetroNews.com this morning. That money will go toward the establishment of what's being called a premier STEM and skilled trades initiative in Mason County. Joining us on Metro News Talk Line this morning is Senior Vice President of Commercial Power at Inscale, Gardner Bulmay. Gardner, good morning and thanks for joining us.
2: Good morning. Thank you for having me on.
0: Absolutely. Appreciate you coming on. The STEM center that is going to be developed in Mason County will focus on skilled trades. Make the connection between Inscale data centers and the skilled trades.
2: Sure, absolutely. Happy to do it. So it's great to be on this morning and talk to you guys about what we're doing in Mason County. And as you can imagine, we are talking about 6,000 construction jobs and 700 permanent jobs. They're going to be rolling on over the next couple of years. And that requires really strong professionals who are familiar with science, technology, engineering, and math. So electricians, plumbers, mechanics, everything that is required to build data centers and make them run. These data centers are running AI models for, you know, all of the big companies that are out there promoting their AI tools that I'm sure we're using more and more every day. And so having the ability and the workforce that is well-trained to execute on that vision is absolutely crucial to our success. Our success is tied to Mason County and West Virginia's success, and that's what the STEM investment is intended to begin.
1: Gardner, Ernst & Young, EY, recently put together a report talking about the economic benefit, the overall impact that the Monarch campus will have in Mason County. I want to start with this. Talk about the direct impact, but also get in a bit to the indirect impact, because I think that's part of the story here that people might be surprised to understand.
2: Yeah, that's right. So you have the jobs, of course, that are on site. So during the construction phase of the project, we already have a few hundred people out there now. That's going to be ramping up to about 4,375 direct jobs on the site. But then there's another roughly 1,875 jobs of suppliers and local businesses that are brought to Mason County because of the 4,300 construction jobs on the site. That's going to represent, you know, $1.5 billion of cumulative labor income for workers. We're talking about average wages, including benefits of over $150,000 a year. And that's going to drive about $3.9 billion of added investment to the county's economy during the construction phase of the project.
0: Gardner Bulmay joining us, Senior Vice President, Commercial Power for Inscale. When you crunch these numbers, it all sounds good, but put that into practical terms. What does that mean for Mason County?
2: So what that means is you're going to have about 5,000 people on site working during the construction phase over the course of the next year, year and a half. Once the first phase is complete, that's going to transition about 700 permanent on-site jobs. These are very high-paid AI jobs. And what that means from an economic development perspective is we're going to be contributing $105 million a year of annual property taxes to Mason County. $87 million of that is going to go to the school board at Mason County, which we're very, very proud of. Another $13 million is going to go to the county government and $5 million to emergency services. And that really gives Mason County the transformational investment it needs around infrastructure, salaries, curricula, everything required to make a project like this in the community in which it operates very successful.
1: Paint a picture for us in terms of these ancillary businesses that will come in. I think folks have been hearing about the data center. I'm not sure that any of us have a good understanding of what kind of businesses will come to support that. So what are we talking about when we talk about these other jobs and these other businesses that are going to be set up nearby?
2: Sure. So it's everything you need when you're adding thousands of jobs to a particular location. Everything from restaurants to car washes to banking services to homes to everything you could possibly imagine. Other customers for every other business, since everyone, you know, hopefully is going to be relocating to Mason County and really helping support the greater Mason County community.
0: Gardner, if I were, say a 16-year-old going to school there in Mason County and I was looking at my career opportunities ahead, what skills, what kind of skilled trades are you going to need to operate a data center? Once all the construction's done and the data center's up and running, what are you looking for?
2: Sure. So we're looking for everything from IT folks that have an IT background to mechanics to plumbers to electricians. Everything. We need security personnel, everything you can imagine to operate an investment that's going to be many tens of billions of dollars and generating hundreds of millions of property taxes for the state of West Virginia.
1: You're clearly very familiar with data centers. Talk to me about some of these narratives that are out there. I think you've got folks, and I'm one of them, who is on board with this idea. You've got some folks, unfortunately, or, you know, their opinion, they don't like data centers. And then you got a lot of folks in the middle that are trying to figure this out because it's new to them and they're working their job and they're doing their thing. And they're just trying to understand fact from myth. So let's start with things like electricity rates and maybe water, because folks are critical about the fact, it'll drive electricity up or they'll use all of the water. Given your experience, what would you say to that person who's trying to understand what's really at stake here?
2: Yeah, I would say there's a lot of misinformation out there, which is really unfortunate. You know, our solution is completely off-grid. So we will generate all of our own power. We will never interconnect with the grid. We're also a closed loop water system. So that means that once we fill it up the first time, like your car radiator, we don't continuously reuse it. So we generated all of our own power. We're not going to touch electricity rates. We have a self-contained system for all of our water needs. So we're not going to be using any potable water for cooling of the data center. We're going to operate quietly. We're going to have, you know, beautiful vegetation all around the campus. We're going to have, you know, berms for visual line abatement, noise abatement, those sorts of things. So I think there's just a lot of unfortunate misinformation out there that people are using to maybe scare some folks, sadly. A modern data center like we're building is clean, it's efficient, it's quiet, it doesn't consume potable water for cooling, it doesn't affect your electricity rates. It's a great neighbor.
0: How are you combating that misinformation?
2: So what we try to do is just be very candid about every component of our project, from we're generator on power to we're not touching the grid to we're a closed loop system, and just be very proactive out there, be very public about it, get fact sheets out, talk about the EY report, meet tirelessly with stakeholders, politicians, local community folks, folks that are very active from, you know, the governor's office to the folks in the legislature, to the county commissioners, to the mayor, to our neighbors, right? We spend a lot of times in the community in which we operate, talking to those neighbors, hearing their concerns. When there's a problem, we apologize, we step in, we fix it, we take ownership of it. We really want to be a good neighbor for those folks. And the only way you can do that is by being proactive and engaged and leaning into positive community benefits.
1: Do you ever feel like sometimes you are subject to some of your peers in the industry? And I guess another way to say that is As with anything in life, whether you're building a car, building a data center, whatever it is, you've got good developers and good construction folks and good owners of these facilities. And unfortunately, sometimes you've got bad. And do you believe sometimes those that are in the bad category are, you know, for lack of a better phrase, I guess, spilling over into those of you who do good?
2: Of course. I mean, that certainly can happen in any industry, right? But all we can control is what we do and how we engage with the community and the positive benefits we can bring. And, you know, if something does happen on our watch, we step in and make it right immediately, right? So we can only control what we can do. But yeah, there is some unfortunate broad brush strokes that we can sometimes get colored with folks that, you know, may not be the best developers, or they might interconnect with the grid or things like that. We don't do any of those things, but sometimes we do get painted with that brush. But that's why you just, you know, keep leaning in, keep being positive, keep being relentlessly empathetic with the communities in which you operate. That's our goal.
0: We're talking to Gardner Bolmay, Senior Vice President, Commercial Power, Nscale, about the development of the data center there in Mason County. Nscale providing $500,000 gift to Mason County Schools for the development of a STEM and Skilled Trades Initiative premier program there in Mason County. Gardner, as we look ahead to the future of AI technology, we've kind of scratched the surface of quantum computing in some of our discussions here. How will these facilities play a role in that development and where we go with the national economy in the next 20, 30 years ahead? I know, big question there for you, Gardner.
2: Those are some big questions. Yeah. you know, I need to go back to my economics days as an undergrad. No, look, we're really excited and really bullish about everything we're doing in Mason County and in West Virginia. You know, West Virginia has an incredible opportunity to really be a leader in America for data center development. And I'm very passionate and very proud of what we're doing. And I know our entire company is, in terms of the benefits that we're bringing to folks. I think the future is incredibly bright. I think, you know, people see it every day in terms of their interactions with AI. And I think, you know, there are things that need to be resolved and they will be resolved. And you want folks like us working with the community to try to make sure that any issues that creep up, you know, we can address directly. But we're very, very excited about what this means for the future of West Virginia. I grew up in New Orleans and saw, you know, the oil bust of the 80s, not to date myself, but you can see the gray beard. And I remember that really vividly and what it did to my family. And I'm really honored and humbled to be able to help be a part of bringing kids and grandkids back to West Virginia for jobs that are going to be cutting edge for decades to come, that pay great wages, that operate in a very clean and responsible way. It fills me with a lot of pride.
1: Well, I think the market loves what you're doing. I was reading a piece in Bloomberg, $3 billion in U.S. IPO. I mean, that's an extraordinary opportunity. And Gardner, quite frankly, we are not in West Virginia normally on the front end with a facility right here that is really one of the catalysts of that kind of capital and that kind of response in the market. I mean, talk about that a little bit, if you will. That in and of itself, I think, sets you guys up for a great runway moving forward with what you're doing now and maybe what you'll do in the future in West Virginia.
2: Yeah, that's right. I mean, the folks of West Virginia could not be better partners. Again, from, you know, from the governor's office to the legislature to the county commission to our neighbors. You know, we want to do right by everybody and be the best partner we can be. And West Virginia has an incredible opportunity with everything else going on in America to really leap ahead and really bring so many jobs, so much investment, so much in property taxes and income taxes and those sorts of things. It really, you know, not to get too over our skis, but I think it's really a golden opportunity for West Virginia to accelerate its economic transformation here over the coming decades.
0: You can read the story this morning over at the website, WVMetroNews.com. More about the $500,000 gift for Mason County Board of Education to establish a training program for students. He's Gardner Bolmay, Senior Vice President of Commercial Power with Nscale. Gardner, thank you so much. We appreciate it.
2: Thanks, guys, for having me on. Appreciate it.
0: Absolutely. Take a break. Come back. 304 Talk. 304 is the text line. 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
5: This is a Bloomberg Money Minute. Wall Street will be watching NVIDIA closely today as the AI chipmaker will be reporting earnings after markets close. NVIDIA is considered the best barometer for AI spending. Wall Street expects the tech giant to deliver stellar results for the fiscal second quarter, which ended July 31st. Analysts project that revenue nearly doubled from a year ago. NVIDIA shares are currently down a little over 1%. Meta Platforms has agreed to settle a blockbuster social media case brought by the attorneys general of 29 states. Meta was accused of deliberately designing Facebook and Instagram to addict teenagers. The settlement comes in the second week of the trial in federal court in Oakland. Meta has agreed to pay $16.7 billion to settle the landmark case. The tech giant had calculated that a trial loss could have cost them, including penalties, as much as $1.4 trillion. Meta platform shares are up around 0.5%. Markets, though, are down, with all three indices seeing losses of 0.1% to 0.2%. Dan Schwartzman, Bloomberg Radio.
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3: Talk 304, that's the text line, 800-765-TALK, 800-765-8255. That's the phone number. Texter says, good morning, guys. Is the county going to get all of the property tax funds? Didn't the data center bill that the state passed limit some of that funding flowing to the county, is what I think you meant. Also, let's be careful when buying all of these ancillary economic activities being added around these data centers. These ancillary businesses never seem to develop. Just look at Toyota and Buffalo. There are 2,000 people working there now, besides the new river or the new bridge crossing the river. A gas station and with a Subway and a Mexican restaurant have been added in the greater Buffalo Metroplex. Have been added in the last 25 years. Not exactly the tier one auto part manufacturers discussed when Toyota was announced. Love the show, says the texter. I don't have the percentage breakdown. There was a percentage breakdown of where that tax revenue would go from the data centers and the high impact data centers. A portion would go toward a fund to reduce and eliminate the income tax. A portion would go somewhere else. And yes, there would be a portion of the counties. And that was a big sticking point with HB 2014 back during the legislative session in 25, is how much would be, it might be 30, I don't want to say, I can't remember off the top of my head, but that was a big sticking point in getting that bill through, and eventually there was a compromise there. But there is a portion, not all of it, but a portion will come back to the counties, yes.
7: Yeah, they've got some numbers here. I'm not sure I understand them fully. So I'll check with them first. If you want to ping us back tomorrow, then maybe I can give you a better answer. But they've done some pro forma work they gave us here on what they think would go to the state, $61 million to the state. Another $10 million to West Virginia counties, but I've got to check the Mason County breakout because I know, Dave, it gets a little fuzzy with the math in terms of the school versus the county and how the new 2014 allocation works versus the school aid formula, and it gets a little hairy. So,
3: and as far as the second part of that text, I get the skepticism. I understand because we are often promised the world in West Virginia. We hear the P word, potential. There's the potential for, and we never seem to see that potential realized. So I understand the skepticism, but make no bones about it. When you have this type of development and you add people, you will add those businesses to support those people because we see it work the other way around. We have, unfortunately, more often than not, seen it work the other way where the business leaves, the main business leaves, and then the mom-and-pop diner closes. The local department store has to close because that population goes. The business comes, it brings the population, and logic would say you will see ancillary benefits from that.
7: Yeah, Doug, fair point. I looked at how they did this model. They used a model called IMPLAN, I-M-P-L-A-N, which is the industry standard when it comes to understanding regional economic impact. And that's really what this is. So what they're saying is, you know, maybe an ancillary business that provides some kind of circuit breakers or something for this data center. I'm kind of spitballing here. Maybe they find land at a facility that's in Cabell County and they build or they rent a building, or maybe that happens in Putnam County. All of that is kind of factored together on a regional basis. So it's not just Mason proper. But look, big for the region. And if we only get half of it, Dave, I think we're much better off than what we were going in.
3: 304 Talk 304, that's the text line, 800-765-8255, the phone number. With significant tax revenue coming in from data centers, do you think that any contributions will be made to the human fund, money for people? Well, I mean, I would make a $25,000 contribution to the human fund, but that's just me. Texter says, I'm glad that guy wasn't in studio. You may have gotten Randy. Who's Randy? 304 Talk 304 is the text line.
7: I'm sorry, I wasn't expecting that.
3: You notice he's being very strategic using the term potable water. Cool, so he's not using city water, which absolutely nobody was accusing them of, but well, they will still be using up to massive amounts of fresh water resources from the state and discharging wastewater back into those fresh water resources, says the texter.
7: Yeah, it'll probably be cleaner going out than what it was going in. Show me something that says it's not. I've been in industry a long time. I've never seen anyone be able to take fresh water and put it back in dirtier than what it came in. I don't buy that.
3: Especially coming out of the Ohio River. Love it. Love the Ohio River, but never ate anything out of it either.
7: No.
3: All right, coming up, we have more Talk Line as we continue from the Incova Insurance Studios. This is Talk Line on Metro News, the voice of West Virginia. It's 11:30. Let's get a news update from the Metro News Anchor Desk. Find out what's happening all across the great state of West Virginia.
8: West Virginia Metro News. I'm Chris Lawrence. West Virginia will share in a multi-billion-dollar national settlement with Meta Platforms. That settlement is the largest since the settlements of Big Tobacco in the 1990s. The parent company of Facebook and Instagram has agreed to pay $17.1 billion, having been sued by multiple states and territories over failure to properly safeguard their platforms for children. West Virginia's share of that settlement, just over $114 million. State Attorney General J.B. McCuskey said Meta knew the dangers it was exposing children to, all the while assuring parents the platforms were safe, which he called a betrayal of trust that demands accountability. A group of Marshall University students are moving because of safety concerns at their residence.
9: Three fraternity houses and three non-Greek affiliated houses are now vacant near Marshall's campus in Huntington. This comes after an emergency order by the Huntington Fire Marshal after recent safety inspections. Marshall University Vice President for Student Affairs, Marcy Sims, says 40 students have been displaced. The university is putting them up in DoubleTree hotel rooms for the time being. She says whether or not those buildings reopen is up to the landlord.
10: The same landlord owns all the properties. The city will send him all the information where he has to develop a plan.
9: Officials have questioned the timing of the inspections. The buildings were closed a week after classes started for the fall semester. I'm Jack Carlson, WVMetroNews.com.
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11: 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It's about passion. It's all about the bright lights on a

0: across West Virginia. 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And every Friday is a football Friday. High School Game Night returns August 28th on Metro News, the voice of high school sports in West Virginia.
1: Huntington's new fire chief being sworn in this hour in Huntington City Hall. Christopher Blanton's a 19-year veteran of the fire department and has taken that oath. He has risen through the ranks during his career, holding a number of ranks, most recently deputy chief of administration. Also this hour in Point Pleasant, Marshall Health Network Rivers Health is cutting the ribbon on its new emergency department, a project to expand and enhance emergency care for Mason County and the surrounding area. From the Metro News Anchor Desk, I'm Chris Lawrence.

0: 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Can you apply? How do you apply? Who is eligible? Let's see if we can put some answers to those questions following the floods over the last month here in West Virginia. Joining us on Metro News Talk Line this morning is Michelle Watley, Public Information Officer for the Office of Disaster Recovery and Resilience for the U.S. Small Business Administration. Michelle, good morning. Thanks for joining us.
1: Good morning, guys. Thank you so much for having me.
0: Absolutely. Glad you could take some time. So what does the Small Business Administration offer for people who may have been impacted by the disastrous flooding earlier this summer here in West Virginia?
1: That's a great question. And so those who have been impacted by the floods and tornadoes that took place on or around July 21st or 22nd are eligible for resources from the Small Business Administration, also known as the SBA, to help with recovery from damage to physical property and also working capital or revenue loss that small businesses may have experienced. And so go ahead. I apologize.
2: No. Please continue.
1: Well, I want to be clear. The Small Business Administration has a number of resources to help small businesses. But in this case, our resources for disaster recovery also cover those who are homeowners and renters. So you don't have to have a small business to be eligible for resources to recover after the disasters that took place in July of this year.
2: So obviously, losing a home, losing a business, it's extremely overwhelming. It's tough enough just to be in business and be able to make a payroll. What do I need to do? How do I start? Can I go somewhere in the area, sit down with you, start the process? How does it all work?
1: That's another great question, and it is overwhelming to have to deal with the disaster and then have to deal with the overmath and work that it takes to recover. And so the first place I would suggest anyone start, if you're able, is to visit our website, www.sba.org/disaster, to learn more about the resources that we have available. And the counties impacted, there are four what we call primary counties that have been declared in this disaster for this particular disaster: Pleasants, Ritchie, Lewis, and Upshur. You'll find that you're eligible for resources to help you recover from physical damage, whether your business suffered equipment loss or lost its building, or if you're a homeowner or renter that experienced physical damage. You're eligible for resources to help you recover from that. And if you are a business that has suffered working capital loss, you're eligible for resources for that. In these different counties, we have centers open with customer service representatives who are able to help you navigate the application process. In some of these counties, SBA even has what we call a mobile recovery vehicle going from county to county to meet survivors where they are and provide resources and assistance to apply for these resources and to answer questions. So whether it be stop

0: stopping by one of our customer service centers, catching our mobile recovery vehicles in action, or simply visiting our website. We offer a number of ways to get access to the assistance you might need to apply for these resources.
1: Michelle Watley joining us, Public Information Officer for the Office of Disaster Recovery and Resiliency, Resilience from the U.S. Small Business Administration. For homeowners who are applying for these low-interest loans, what kind of basic information do they need to provide when applying?
0: Some of the basic information needed is for you to be able to tell through your application what physical damage you actually experienced because of the floods or the tornadoes. And so if you have pictures, or even if you're able to, again, share what physical damage you experienced, that's helpful. There are other pieces of information, data points needed. And when you visit our website or talk to one of our loan specialists, they're able to help you understand what's needed and help you get the information that they need to process your application.
2: Are there certain hurdles or minimums that I need to cross to be able to qualify? Let's say I'm a sole proprietor and maybe I own a lawn business and it's just me. I don't have any employees, but I have equipment loss. Can I still take advantage of just a one person sole business? Can I still take advantage of some of these programs, or do I need to have certain levels of employees or certain levels of revenue? How does that work?
0: Absolutely. Most small businesses are micro businesses that may or may not have employees, that may be sole proprietorships, but that doesn't mean that you didn't suffer damage or suffer issues that may impact your business. And so what's needed in order for you to qualify is a credit history that is acceptable to the SBA, and that includes a number of criteria, not the traditional criteria that you might need for a bank, but other criteria points that they look at, and you just have to be able to show that you're able to repay the loans that you take out. And I think that's what makes our resources different and actually beneficial, in that SBA loans you the money directly, so you're not receiving the funds through a bank, and that the criteria needed is different from what you might experience at a bank. And with SBA loans, if you apply and for some reason are denied access to loans, our loan officers and customer service reps will work with you to obtain whatever paperwork may be missing or information or data points to ensure that you have submitted everything needed in order to be eligible and to get these loans. And so we'll work with you to figure out what's missing or what's needed to make sure you can be approved for these resources.
1: Michelle, what are the deadlines to apply?
0: That's a great question. And so there are three types of loans that survivors may be eligible for. We have physical disaster loans, as we talked about. Those loans are open to business owners, renters, and homeowners. Again, you don't have to be a business owner. If you're a renter, if you're a homeowner, and you are within the counties where the disaster has been declared, you're eligible for these loans. We have economic injury disaster loans, which we call EIDA loans. And these loans are for businesses specifically within those disaster declared counties. And they help provide working capital loans to help you offset any revenue loss or capital losses needed to maintain your business. And last but not least, we have home disaster loans. So specifically, again, to homeowners and renters who experience damage to their homes. So those loans are the loans that we offer. For physical damage loans, the deadline is October 3rd, 2026.
2: And for what's the uptake like? Are people coming in, or are we not seeing as many people come in as you might want to see?
0: That's a good question. And just to backtrack real quick, our economic injury loans, the deadline for that is May 3rd. That's extended out a bit because of the fact that you may not realize that you have an economic injury until months down the line. So we want to make sure there's enough time for you to realize that and apply so that you're eligible for those loans. But we've not seen the response that we would hope to see. And we think part of that is because there's misinformation about what the resources are, what it takes to apply and be eligible, and acceptance. So that's part of the reason why I'm on the show today. I want to make sure that survivors are able to make informed decisions about what resources are available and to apply for these resources. So we would love to see more folks take advantage of these loans. Our loans have a 30-year repayment term. So you can have these loans up to 30 years. Our loans have no interest and no payments for the first year. So it'll be a year before you even have to make a payment or you charge interest. Our interest rates are highly competitive. Depending on whether you have access to credit elsewhere or not, our rates are anywhere between 2.8% up to 8% for these loans. You don't have to have collateral up to $50,000 in loans amounts. And depending on which loans you apply for, you're eligible and have access to up to $2.1 million in loan funding and resources to get back on your feet. You don't have to have insurance, your insurance doesn't have to have kicked in order for you to be eligible for these loans and resources. And we know that's a barrier for some folks looking at other resource providers. It's not a barrier for us. And if you take out the loan and decide you don't want it, you can give the loan money back. If you take out the loan and you repay it before it's due, there's no prepayment penalty. So there's a lot of upside to being able to access these resources, and that you have a whole year before you have to make a payment or interest is charged. So you have a whole year to, you know, deal with all of the other difficulties that come with dealing with a disaster. You're loaning directly from the SBA. There's not a bank involved. And you have up to 30-year repayment loan terms. And so, again, we just want to make sure people who may be needing these resources know the information that they need in order to assess whether this is right for them, and that they have access to these resources.
1: 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And there's also the mobile units that are out and about, as well as Michelle said. Michelle Whatley, PIO, Office of Disaster Recovery and Resilience, U.S. Small Business Administration. Thank you for getting the information out today. We appreciate it.
0: Thank you for having me as a representative of the SBA. I want everybody to know we are here to see small businesses and the community survive these disasters, but also thrive. So we're looking forward to being a part and to contributing to that recovery so that your communities can thrive going forward. Thank you both.
1: Absolutely. Thank you. Michelle Whatley with the Small Business Administration. 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
6: 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The 25th season of Metro News High School Game Night kicks off Friday night. Fred and Dave are back with all the scores, recaps, and interviews from around the state of West Virginia, right up through the championships in Charleston. Metro News High School Game Night, following your local high school football coverage. I told you there was a really long text. I wanted to get to it. I will do that now. Settle in for just a moment. 304 Talk, 304. Texter says, with the resignation of Deputy Director Josh Smith, many staff at FCC Hazleton are hopeful that that the persistent and unfair scrutiny placed on staff will finally come to an end. We are optimistic that this change will allow us to return to holding inmates fully accountable for serious assaults, dangerous weapons, and drug-related violations, responsibilities that are essential to maintaining a safe and secure facility. As someone with 20 years of service at Hazleton, I could say without hesitation that the current environment is the most dangerous I have ever witnessed. Staff safety has steadily taken a back seat to initiatives that prioritize inmate comfort over institutional security. The shift has left officers feeling unsupported, undervalued, and increasingly vulnerable in the already high-risk workplace. I sincerely hope that Director William Marshall will also consider stepping down, allowing new leadership to restore balance, reinforce accountability, and reestablish staff safety as a core priority. It is equally disappointing that Senator Capito and Congressman Moore did not act on the concerns raised by Hazleton staff. Many employees reached out in good faith, seeking assistance and advocacy, only to feel ignored by the very officials entrusted with representing their interest. The men and women who report to Hazleton every day deserve to be heard, respected, and supported, not overlooked, says the texter. That story, you may or may not have caught it. The deputy director, Josh Smith, stepped down from the Federal Bureau of Prisons yesterday. A former inmate who was in charge of the thousands of corrections officers at these federal facilities, including Hazleton. Haven't heard much out of Hazleton lately, at least on the record, off the record. Staffing is down. Morale is about as low as it's ever been. If you had an opportunity to go to another agency or retire early or get out of there, guys have left because of the conditions there. And a lot of the guys who are there are stuck there because they're at that tipping point of being, 17, 18, 19 years in. And, you want to get your federal retirement. I get it. But guys are working double shifts. Guys are working long hours. They're being pushed to the brink. And that is a top, and I don't mean that in a good way, that is a dangerous facility to work in. That's where Whitey Bulger was murdered, for heaven's sakes. But yeah, maybe morale's up a little bit today amongst the corrections officers. Good luck to them. Best to them over in Hazleton and the other facilities as well. 304 Talk, 304. Let me see. Well, guys, here's number three in this trio. Just breaking, actor Tim Curry has passed away at the age of 80.
3: Yeah, I saw that.
6: Yeah. Wow, Tim Curry. Home Alone. He's, wow, what's his most famous film? I guess it depends on your age. I was going to peg him in Home Alone.
3: I went to Home Alone, too, when he plays the concierge. Just that evil little look, and then it morphs into the Grinch. I mean, that was superb acting, but he'd been in so much.
6: Rocky Horror Picture Show? He was in that? He was the clown in It, right?
3: Wasn't he? Yes. Wasn't yes. he the clown? They say it comes in threes, so I guess, what, Hayden Panettiere, Dolly Parton, Tim Curry.
6: Wow. Well, I had missed that. Thank you for the update from the texter there. Age 8. He was not well, though. Didn't he have a stroke in recent years?
3: Yeah, I'm looking here. I thought I saw something about his heart, but I need to double check that.
6: Texter says, Clue movie. Yeah, he was in Clue. Yep. 304 Talk, 304. That was the real definition of the inmates running the prison, LOL, or past inmates, says the texter. All right, take our final break. Come back. We'll wrap things up for a Wednesday. This is TalkLine from the Inkova Insurance Studios.
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6: .304 talk, .304, that's the text line. 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I was just looking at Tim Curry's filmography during the break. Yeah, played Pennywise and It, the Clue movie, Home Alone 2. Annie? Forgot about that.
15: Yeah, Brewster.
6: Muppet Treasure Island, Hunt for Red October, to name a few.
15: Yeah, Three Musketeers.
6: I think William Shakespeare. Wow. He was in a lot more than I gave him credit for. Long-time character actor there. Did a lot of television, too.
15: Yeah, you were right. He did have a stroke in 2012.
6: Oh, okay. I knew he hadn't been... I thought he had not been in great health there recently, so... Oh, well, Tim Curry passing away at the age of 80. Here's a cliffhanger for you. Things are getting nuts in Monongahela County with the ancillary discussion that's connected to flock cameras. Things getting nuts today. Mike Nolting will have details later at WVMetroNews.com.
15: Are people not heeding your advice in your column from yesterday?
6: Nope, they're nuts. They're all crazy. Listen, you don't have to post and repost. Here's the cliffhanger for you. Here's the teaser. Mm-hmm. You don't have to post and repost everything on social media that you see. It might not be a good idea. Oh, mercy.
15: I'm intrigued.
6: Oh, I'm telling you. It's to borrow the old line from from Batman. You want to get nuts? Let's get nuts.
15: It's a soap opera.
6: Follow the news of the day at WVMetroNews.com. 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
16: From ABC News, I'm Michelle Franzen. A landmark settlement reached between Meta and 52 attorneys general from states and U.S. territories today. The parent company of Instagram and Facebook facing a multi-state lawsuit that alleged platforms were designed to be addictive and posed a harm to children and teens' mental health. Meta now agreeing to pay nearly $17 billion over the next decade and also detailing changes to its platforms for young users. Here's ABC's Elizabeth Schulze.
17: A default daily time limit of 2 hours for users under the age of 18, a ban on displaying numbers of likes or reactions to users under age 18, a ban on cosmetic procedure image filters, the option for some users under 18 to have a non-personalized feed. That is significant because that gets at algorithmic changes with these platforms.
16: Meta now calling on other social media companies to also make changes. New Mexico and Florida, the only states not included in the proposed settlement, it still needs to be approved by the court. At least 95 people are confirmed dead, hundreds of others missing following massive flash floods in Nepal. ABC's Lama Hassan says rescue operations are underway.
18: We spoke to a Nepalese tour company that confirmed three Americans are missing right now after a massive flash flood triggered a mudslide sweeping through parts of Nepal. The flood was so powerful, so destructive, it washed away everything in its path, villages and damaging roads. The flood hitting early on Wednesday morning, just north of Nepal's capital, Kathmandu.
16: Reaction following the death of Dolly Parton stretching around the world. ABC's Chris Connolly says this American icon and superstar crossed music and cultural boundaries and created a common bond for so many.
19: Dolly stood for joy and welcome and resilience and a fundamental belief in the goodness of others. Really, even Jolene. I think she, for a lot of people, she was a guardian angel. And I think now she'll always be.
16: Parton's family says a memorial will be small and intimate. 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
0: 12:03 in the capital city, sunny skies in Charleston, 75 degrees on its way today to 87. We'll have more on AccuWeather coming up in just a couple of minutes following the news. State Attorney General J.B. McCuskey just wrapping up a news conference this hour at the state capitol, talking about West Virginia's part in the landmark $17.1 billion multi-state settlement with Meta Platforms that was announced earlier today. Quoting McCuskey here, Meta knew the dangers it was exposing our children to, all while assuring parents its platforms were safe. Now, West Virginia is going to get $114 million out of this settlement. And also, this settlement requires Meta on Instagram and on Facebook to put controls that will impact children and how long they can be on there. We'll have more coming up on Metro News Midday in just a couple of minutes. Taking place this hour here in Charleston, a meeting of the State Lottery Commission. The Lottery Commission today getting details from Steve Ruby, the attorney for the Greenbrier, about the new financial deal for the Greenbrier and what impact that would have on the Greenbrier Casino. The Lottery Commission today could vote to approve the transaction, and that would put the casino under the new financial agreement at the Greenbrier Resort. Ruby saying today during questioning by the Lottery Commission that Kennedy Lewis, that's the financing firm behind this, has three members on that new board that will run the Greenbrier. The Justice family, two members. One of those members will be Jill Justice. She'll be on the board, but the other member has not been chosen by the Greenbrier. One of the most famous graduates of West Virginia State University being honored in a ceremony wrapping up on the Institute campus. Today is Katherine Johnson Day at State. Marks the birthday of the 1937 graduate. Johnson helped get American astronauts into space. 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
0: 75 degrees, sunny skies this afternoon, high 87. 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
22: Hi, everyone, and welcome to the show on this Wednesday, August 26, 2026. I'm 13 News and Tonight Live anchor Amanda Barron alongside Dave Allen. Jeff Jenkins is standing by with the day's top headlines, and TJ will join us with commentary coming up in just a couple of minutes. On the program today, we will remember Dolly Parton for all that she was and has left behind. But one of those things is just this gift of reading that so many young people continue to enjoy and receive books from her every single month. We're going to talk to some of the people who have watched this program take off in West Virginia, and will tell us of what the Imagination Library has meant to kids in so many different ways, and to parents too, and grandparents. It's even getting those messages is something that the parents enjoy as well. So we'll talk about that coming up in just a little bit. Also, coming up at the end of the 1 o'clock hour, Fred Persinger will join us. We'll reconvene high school football coverage every Wednesday at 1:45. He'll join us to talk about the season that lies ahead and gets started this week in West Virginia. And at 1:06, we'll introduce you to this week's wonderful West Virginian.
2: 2 o'clock hour, we're going to bring Andrew Donaldson back in. I had Andrew scheduled yesterday to talk some political things, particularly that race in South Carolina on yesterday. And then we just got the news, as you were about to leave yesterday, about Dolly's passing. So Andrew, being the ultimate professional, just transitioned right into talking about Dolly Parton. So I said, I'll have you back on tomorrow to talk about why we originally had you scheduled. So he'll join us during the 2 o'clock hour. And after 2:30, it's open line West Virginia.
22: Literally, we said goodbye. Yeah, I said goodbye yesterday at like 1:59. Mm-hmm. And I looked down at my phone, and the second later, the Dolly Parton news popped up. And it's certainly something. The guys had Kathy Mattea on today, Jeff, which was really cool to hear her take.
3: It was always thoughtful comments from Kathy Mattea.
22: So lovely, for sure.
3: Yeah, and how many Dolly songs have you listened to since yesterday?
22: You know, just it's honestly just what's come up on my feed and things like that. But what's your favorite?
3: You know, I just listened. You know, she was so good with duets, obviously. Yeah. You know, so I just, you know, I'd listen back to Where I Get Where I'm Going with Brad Paisley.
22: Yeah. TJ likes that one too.
3: Great song.
22: Yeah. Islands in the Stream. I know it's very mainstream, but it's just one of my favorite songs.
3: Yeah. You can't have two better voices than that, can you? Dolly and Kenny Rogers.
2: The one that's been going through my head because I was working country radio when it came out is a song called Romeo that she did with, I think, Mary Chapin Carpenter was part of that. And I think it was Kathy Mattea was part of that as well. It was released in 91, 92. And it was a song about these women kind of trying to scope out this guy. And in the video, I don't remember whether Billy Ray Cyrus played the male character, but he also sings on that song as well. It's a fun little song. It was at least, there may have been more, but it was Dolly, Kathy Mattea, Mary Chapin Carpenter, and Billy Ray Cyrus in a song called Romeo.
22: Yeah, Lots of regional connection there as well.
3: Kathy talked about that, that song. You know, about just the day they filmed it. She talked about that on Talkline today.
22: Oh, so fun. Yeah. So fun. So many great memories. And I think, you know, Dolly was a great uniter. And so my nieces get the books from the Imagination Library. Actually, one of them just aged out of the program. But getting those books every month, we'll talk about it in a little bit, is just really special. It doesn't matter, you know, where you live, what your income level is. Anyone is welcome to get the books. And it's because her father couldn't read. And she said that he was the smartest man that she knew. And so, and he told her that the Imagination Library was the best program that she started.
3: The, a couple of things too, and I'll get to the news in just a second, but she, I saw just the posts you see from different things. So like last night I saw this post from the Mason County Fair. Did you see that?
22: No, I didn't see that one.
3: So she sang at the Mason County Fair.
22: What?
3: Yeah. And when? Like 74 maybe or something like that. And they posted like, you know, the fair posted last night, you know, how they just remember back to that time. And then, you know, Dave Weekly shared yesterday that there were several performances of Dolly and Porter Wagner at Camden Park. Yep. You know,
22: very
3: and
22: cool.
3: So, so, you know, so it's, you know, over the years. But at what we're working on, a huge settlement today, national news.
22: Yes.
3: Involving Meta and most every state in the nation got involved, their state's attorneys general, right, got involved in 2023. I think it's when the case started. 2023, this lawsuit against Meta and this platforms, namely Facebook and Instagram. And so Meta has settled that suit for $17.1 billion. And most states are going to get in the $112 million range. West Virginia is going to get $114 million out of this. That's the money. We'll hear more about the money. Obviously, it's a lot of money. But the big thing here, it appears, is the controls that they will put on Facebook and Instagram when it comes to children. There'll be cutoff times. There'll be pause times. There'll be to prevent from scrolling and just being on all the time during school time. And so there's a lot of controls here.
22: Even the likes.
3: Yeah, exactly.
22: Not seeing likes.
3: Yeah, exactly. So J.B. McCuskey, State Attorney General, just held a news conference. And let's listen to about 2 minutes of that, if we could, right now, Dave.
4: West Virginia's share of this settlement is going to be upwards of $114 million, which is an astronomical amount of money for our legislature to be able to distribute and to spend in the furtherance of ensuring that our children's mental health and their futures are bright. More important than the money, I think, is probably the injunctive relief. And so what we have settled here today and what Meta has agreed to do is not just pay us $114 million, but to also make their platform better, more usable, and importantly, safer for children. There's going to be caps on how long children can use the platform during the day. There's going to be times where the platform is unavailable to children of certain ages, meaning they can't use them during school. There's going to be mandatory breaks if a child is using the platform for longer than an hour, meaning that they have to stop and go do something else so that they can get out of this cycle of doom scrolling. There's going to be robust age verification to ensure that parents know that their children are not interacting with children or with adults who are posing as children online, predators, et cetera, who use these platforms to prey on our children, something that we talked a lot about in our Roblox settlement. It is going to have safer, age-appropriate places for children to go, meaning that you will be able to turn off the algorithm so that children will only see what it is in a reverse basis all of their actual friends are doing, just like Facebook used to be. I don't know how many people watching this had Facebook when it first came out, but it was essentially just you were just interacting with the people that you had connected with on the platform. And the hope here is that the extreme mental anguish, the suicide rates that are coming from these platforms, and the general overall usage of these platforms will decrease. And we will start to see our kids outside riding their bikes, interacting with each other in person, and doing all of the things that we all did as children a little bit more often. Because we know that playing outside is a lot better than scrolling on Facebook, not just for your mental health, but for your physical health as well. So we are really, really excited about what we've done here with Facebook. We think this is a landmark settlement.
22: Okay. A landmark settlement. Yeah. So the question becomes, how do all those controls get set up?
3: Yeah.
22: And you know, Dave said, well, is that a parental function? I don't know. We'll find out.
3: Well,
22: if you put your age in, does it automatically... No, but how many you know, kids that are, you know, 11 say they're 18 on Facebook? I mean, it happens.
3: Sure, I mean it's going to happen. I mean, it's probably
22: not parents set that up too.
3: It's probably not foolproof.
22: Yeah.
2: No, nothing is
3: right.
2: Nothing is.
3: But it does. There are some controls here,
22: and it helps change the trajectory of doom scrolling.
3: So let's see what happens with that. We'll get a story. Chris Lawrence is working on it. We'll get a story posted at WVMetroNews.com. Other significant development. The State Lottery Commission just moments ago approved the financial agreement with the Greenbrier that the Greenbrier Resort has entered into. So I've been listening to the Lottery Commission meeting. Brad's going to report on it, Brad McElhaney. And basically, you know the story. We've covered it here. Brad's covered it here of the new financial deal with Kennedy Lewis that was finalized just days ago. But what was not finalized is the casino, because the lottery had not approved this new financing deal yet, because they're the regulatory agency, so the Lottery Commission has to approve. So today, Steve Ruby, the attorney for the Greenbrier, went before the Lottery Commission and laid out the deal. A lot of it Brad has previously reported on. And so the Lottery Commission felt comfortable enough with the deal that they have now approved it. And so now, Candy Lewis in the new board... that is a 5-member board, but Kennedy Lewis has the majority on the board. Ruby did say that today, and he named the people from Kennedy Lewis that make up their 3 members. So they get 3 members, the Justice family, 2 members. Ruby said today that Jill Justice is one of those 2 members. The second member from the Justice side has not yet been appointed. And Governor Morrissey's out with a statement praising this as he's done since it's, You know, in taking little jabs too at the Justice family kind of.
22: Here's what it says. Today, New York-based Kennedy Lewis, a financial institution and the new controlling owner of the Greenbrier, received approval from the Lottery Commission for complete operation of the casino. I'm hopeful that the new controlling owner will bring much needed financial stability to the iconic Greenbrier resort.
3: Right.
22: It goes on from there.
3: Yeah. And so Brad will have a story coming up. And the Lottery Commission has several questions. They have several questions about the financial deal, several questions about marketing. Ken Greer, longtime chairman of the Lottery Commission, asked Steve Ruby, okay, you know, the Greenbrier is the Greenbrier, but, you know, marketing helps. Is there going to be a robust marketing of the Greenbrier? And Ruby said there's going to be. So a new, you know, marketing, you know, promoting it all around the world type of thing. And so that was some of the comment. Also, there was Ruby confirmed today, and this has been part of Brad's reporting already, but he did confirm today that the state tax liability was paid, federal tax liability was paid, so more than $10 million in back taxes have been paid. Now, there another member of the Lottery Commission asked, well, what about Bluestone Coal, you know, another Justice property, and things with Bluestone Coal money out there? And Ruby said it has nothing to do with this. That has nothing to do with this deal. That's a separate...
22: Apples and oranges.
15: Yeah, he's right.
3: That's a separate thing. So, again, the news out of that today is the Lottery Commission has approved it. Now the casino can be underneath the new board, basically. Mm-hmm. The Lottery Commission has given approval for the casino to be under the new board. When that fifth and final member of the board is named, that fifth and final member have to be also vetted by the Lottery Commission. They just, whomever it's going to be, you can't do anything with the casino until they're vetted by the Lottery Commission. So,
22: almost done.
3: Yep. Yep. So
22: almost
3: we have
22: done.
3: That. Yep. That.
22: Okay.
3: So we'll have that. Brad's working on it. We'll have that coming up at WVMetroNews.com. Today's Katherine Johnson Day over at West Virginia State. Daniel Woods was there. We'll have a report on that. Of course, this is her birthday. Mm-hmm. And she died back in 2020, you know, helped get the U.S. into space with her just genius.
22: Child prodigy.
3: Yeah, and it came to, it always amazes me that she came to West Virginia State when she was 10 years old. She was there for 8 years.
22: It's incredible.
3: It came at 10, graduated from high school when she was 15, graduated from college when she was 18.
22: Incredible. You know,
3: yeah, incredible.
22: Incredible mind.
3: And incredible mind, yes. Mm-hmm. And so they had the little celebration, looked back at her statue today, which sits right there, on the campus at Institute. So we'll have a story coming up about that and also working on a couple other things.
22: All right.
3: Up there in the newsroom.
22: We'll be looking for it.
3: Okay.
22: Jeff,
3: good seeing you.
22: Good to see you, too. We're back with commentary. Stay with us.
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8: This is a Bloomberg Money Minute. Last month, its preferred measure of consumer prices rose 0.2% from June as expected, but up 3.3% from a year ago, well above the Fed's longtime target of 2%. Data out today also showed U.S. consumer spending stalled in July after robust spending in May and June. Well, that disappointing data could bolster the case for the Fed holding interest rates right where they are at its September meeting instead of hiking rates, as many feared, to drive inflation lower. But still on Wall Street, stocks are lower this hour. The Dow and the Nasdaq down 0.25% each. The S&P is pretty much flat. Shares of Meta edging higher as investors get behind the proposed $16.7 billion settlement with multiple states that sued over teen addiction to social media. That deal still needs to get approved by a judge. And General Mills, the maker of Lucky Charms, Trix, and other breakfast staples, announcing today all its cereals made in the U.S. are now made without artificial or what they call certified colors. Tom Busby, Bloomberg Radio.
9: I'm John Morgan of Morgan & Morgan. I am often asked, what is the value of my case? The answer, of course, depends on your injuries, liability, and the damages to you financially. And it also very much depends on the law firm you hire to represent you. All firms are not the same. 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
4: I mentioned this at the end of Talkline, but Tim Curry also passed away. He was also 80 years old. So many movies, so many different movies. And so just two people who were entertainers for so long. Dolly did more than entertain. She was a philanthropist. She obviously had her literacy programs, and we'll talk about those coming up in just a little bit. TJ, what was your favorite? Oh, go ahead.
5: I'll just say, and just before that, mm-hmm. Shelley Fabre. You know, a few days ago, Shelley Fabre from Coach, and of course, a big hit maker in the early 1960s with Johnny Angel.
4: Yeah.
5: And on the show One Day at a Time. No, actually, it was her mother was on One Day at a Time. But anyway, so yeah.
4: Yeah. Couple of icons. All right, TJ, you actually wrote about the word icon last night, actually.
5: I
4: know it's not your commentary, no. but you talked about how, like, we use the word icon.
5: We use it a lot. Yeah, we throw it
4: but
5: around.
4: But you think Dolly really fits that mold?
6: I do, because I think to be an icon, you not only have to be famous, but you have to have admiration to go with it. Mm-hmm. I think she had that. And icons don't just cross genres. They claim space in other platforms. Guys, I mean, she was radio. She was movies. Mm-hmm. She was television. She was social media. She was her own variety show. She was her own entertainment show in Myrtle Beach and in Pigeon Forge with Dixie Stampede and Pirates of whatever she had.
4: Oh, I forgot about Dixie Stampede.
6: So, I mean, she was into everything. And most celebrities, that's why they're celebrities. They're confined to whatever genre or whatever platform they're in. So I think there's that. She checks all the boxes. Married for 60 years, almost 60 years. Mm-hmm. Think of that. How many marriages last these days? 60 years. Right. Extraordinary. So she's iconic. She's unique. And then I got to thinking about it last night. Why do people care so much? And I answered my own question by thinking about my family. My kids know Dolly Parton for a song that she does with Zach Williams called There Was Jesus. They love Kayla. That's what we listen to a lot in the car.
4: Yeah.
6: So they know her from that.
4: Aww.
6: I know her. My wife knows her. Right. Our generation. My mother's generation. My 89-year-old grandfather and his generation. Talked about this with Kathy Mattea today. How many artists can say, and I struggle to come up with one, I don't think even Elvis could say that.
5: No, mm-hmm. No. You're right. I said that yesterday on the show as well. How many artists have been, and Dolly Parton has not had a quote-unquote hit record on the country music charts in 35 years or more.
6: Yeah.
4: But she certainly knew how to adapt.
5: But she's still out there, and everybody knew her. The Super Bowl, or the Thanksgiving Day halftime show a couple of years ago that had everybody talking. I mean, you know, she just kept it going all those years.
6: Yeah. It'll be a while before we see her like again.
5: You won't see.
6: That, I don't think better so. Said. Better
5: I don't
6: said.
5: Say, I don't think you will see it.
6: Better said.
4: Interesting times, for sure. All right. Purveyors of Mountain State opinion, TJ included, have taken to print, airwaves, and social media of late to talk about U.S. Senator Jim Justice's potential run for governor in 2028.
6: Yeah, so everybody here knows this. It's not a big deal. But the piece I wrote last week talking about it, it caught fire in Washington. A couple of my friends that are not political folks but energy folks called and said, hey, your stuff's going around in Washington. I was like, oh, why? What did I do? So I think there is somewhat of a novelty up there to this topic, but it's well known that Justice may get in, and it'll be Justice versus Morsi. So people started talking, and Club for Growth reached out to me. And you recall, Club for Growth has put a lot of money into Patrick Morsi campaigns over the years. And guys, this is what they told me. They told me that, paraphrased here, you can read the quote at WVMetroNews.com, but they basically said, look, if somebody gets in, we like Patrick Morsi. And if somebody gets in, we're ready to spend whatever it takes to keep him in office. That is a shot across Jim Justice's bow, because he hasn't announced yet. And the best way to beat Jim Justice is to not have to run against Jim Justice. He has tangled with Club for Growth before. They backed Alex Mooney big time when they were running for the primary and the Senate primary, and Justice mopped the floor with him. So I don't know that it necessarily will have an impact one way or the other, but it's a shot. This is the time that you try to chill people into thinking, I don't know if I wanted to get into that. I'm already a United States Senator. Maybe I'll just stay where I'm at. I don't know if it affects JJ one way or the other, but they're taking their shot. They're being vocal. They're getting their message out there saying, if you get in, buddy, we're coming at you with both barrels.
4: And he was at an event in Point Pleasant today, a hospital event in Point Pleasant.
6: His social media is dialed up, too, lately. Mm-hmm. More than, look, if someone held a gun to my head, I hate to make a projection or a prediction, I should say. I think he runs. I think he gets in against Morrissey.
5: And I will say this, well, he's still commands a room, and a lot of it has to do with his size. He's a very, very tall man. He's not as, you know, he's lost a lot of weight, but he didn't lose the height, you know. And I can tell you, this past Saturday, being in Logan at Willie Acres services, when Big Jim walked through the door, all eyes were on Big Jim.
6: Only politician yesterday when Dolly passed. Right there he is with Dolly Parton and Kathy. They got the photo. He was the first to talk about it. I like the guy, don't like the guy. He relates to West Virginians. There's no doubt about that. I'm not saying Patrick Morrissey does not. But Jim has a way, and that way is enough to take care of all the other stuff that's out there with him, whether it's his debt, his taxes, whatever. People don't care because they like him.
4: I mean, the irony is we were just talking about the troubles of the Greenbrier resort.
6: Yeah. And you know what? The average Joe doesn't care, which blows my mind, honestly. I thought some of the issues he had with not remitting income taxes or insurance benefits, I thought that was going to get him. Mm-hmm. Didn't even faze anybody.
4: Yeah. All right. You can read TJ's commentary or listen to it right now on the website, WVMetroNews.com. What's your favorite Dolly song?
6: I think same as Jeff. I love what she did with Brad Paisley, Where I Get Where I'm Going. I mean, she had a lot, but that one is just, man. Special.
4: All right. We're back in just a minute.

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1: West Virginia Metro News. I'm Chris Lawrence. State Attorney General J.B. McCuskey addressing reporters at the Capitol this hour about a settlement that is the largest since the tobacco settlements of the 90s. States, including West Virginia, have settled lawsuits with Meta and its platforms for $17.1 billion. And as part of that settlement, Meta is required to make safety reforms for children to Instagram and Facebook. McCuskey says the settlement requires Meta to implement a series of safeguards for both platforms, including a hard cap daily time limit, productive pauses for children for two of its platforms, Instagram and Facebook, a combined two-hour daily time limit with mandatory pauses after 15 minutes of continuous use. There are also limits that remain in effect for 5 years, and if Snapchat, TikTok, and YouTube adopt comparable terms, the daily limit on each platform will drop to 60 minutes for 10 years. West Virginia is to receive $114 million of that settlement. A Jefferson County judge has sentenced a man this week to 37 to 160 years in prison for 14 felony convictions involving an attack on a Bolivar woman. A jury convicted Isaiah Osmar Chinchilla Guerrera in June for an array of crimes that included attempted murder, sexual assault, and malicious wounding. Chinchilla Guerrera attacked the victim when she returned home, struck her with a cinder block, sexually assaulted her, stabbed her, and cut her with a screwdriver, and then strangled her. She managed to escape. You're listening to Metro News, the voice of West Virginia.
2: Come on, Liam, let's go. Get open. Come on, go for it. Wake up. Wake up, Liam. Oh, come on, use your head. I don't want it. Dominate.
3: There he goes again. 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
4: Someone needs to tell him this isn't about him.
3: Yeah, stop trying to coach from the stands and just cheer.
4: That's what Liam wants.
3: That's what we all want.
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0: failed to renew her contract for no apparent reason before reconsidering a month later and extending it. According to Boyle's affidavit, three of the members of the board referred to Heston's lifestyle in deciding against it. From the Metro News Anchor Desk, I'm Chris Lawrence.
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2: All right, we've talked a lot about the Imagination Library, Dolly Parton's literacy initiative that sent books to kids all across the nation. States kind of had to buy in, and then from birth through age five, they would get a book every month, regardless of their family's income, always an age-appropriate book. The books are beautiful. My nieces would receive them, and they loved it. My oldest niece is very sad because she just aged out of the program. Joining us now to talk more about what this literacy program has meant to the education system in West Virginia is Kelly Griffith. I think because you've been on now within a week span, we can call you a friend of the program, Kelly. She's the manager of the Office of Academic Support in West Virginia. Thanks for joining us today.
3: Thanks for having me, Amanda.
2: Tell me about how Dolly's initiative created excitement about reading for children in West Virginia.
3: Yeah, well, you know, it's really important here at the department. We work with students once they get through that door in kindergarten. But when we were able to bring the Imagination Library to West Virginia, then we went from being reactive when students come through that door and us figuring out what they need, we were able to be more preventive. So like having access to books to students prior to ever receiving or ever coming through the door for education, just it was a game changer for us. And we were really excited as educators to be able to roll that out across the state and make that accessible for our students and our families as well. Just a big part of early literacy for us.
2: Yeah, no doubt about it. Because if a kid is already excited about reading or just excited about getting some mail, I mean, that creates excitement.
3: Yeah, you mentioned your niece or your nephew.
2: My nieces,
3: you know,
2: yeah.
3: Grandkids. Yeah, I have grandkids that look forward to it. So, like, it's doing a lot of things for us, okay? It's helping them get, like, a love for reading, like you're talking about, knowing and understanding that reading's important. Like, if mom or dad or a grandparent sits down with them and they have that one-on-one time for 15 minutes with that book, what does that say to that child? And then to link it to education, we're building that child's vocabulary, the knowledge of the topic or the knowledge of the world around them with that book. And that is directly connected to our work here at the department and the success to reading comprehension for our students.
2: Yeah, the comprehension, because sometimes you can read and then you're like, wait, what did I just read? The pictures,
3: exactly.
2: And the quality of those books probably made those kids really want to pay attention.
3: Yeah, so it really does build their vocabulary and build the knowledge, which is just really a big piece of reading comprehension success for a student once they get to school. And if they come to school with a lot of that already, and that's what they bring to the table, it's kind of like that Matthew effect, they say. The more you know, the more you learn. The rich get richer. And so that's kind of how it works with reading, too. So it's just so important, that early literacy foundation of them being read to. Even for them to open a book, touch the book, turn the page, all of that is part of that early literacy foundation. Oral language, all of that is so, so important when it comes to students and literacy.
2: And when you think about the socioeconomic barriers to like having a book, or maybe even, you know, for some kids getting to the library, it did not matter who you

0: were, what kind of family you came from, how much money your family made or didn't make, everybody was welcome to this opportunity.
1: Absolutely. Yeah, it's really something what West Virginia's achieved. All 55 counties are active in the Imagination Library program. So any child from birth to age five, it's, you know, it doesn't matter what their family income is, the zip code of where they live. We were just fortunate that we were able to do this, of course, with a lot of partnerships across the state, too. The West Virginia legislature, you know, generous funding, helping support this, as well as our partnerships with Marshall University's June Harless Center, and then the partnerships that we have with our 55 districts. And, you know, we just, it's definitely been a huge lift, but it's been all of these partners and community partners kind of all in the same boat, rowing in the same direction for early literacy.
2: Hey, Kelly, this is Dave Allen. Again, we welcome you back to the program. Great to have you here. And, you know, we do a lot of interviews. I have, and I know Amanda has as well, with the program called Read Aloud West Virginia, Don Miller and the folks. And I can tell you, it has been, I've interviewed her numerous times, and every time that she is on with me, she always talks about the importance of getting kids to read early. And if you get a kid reading early, you got a reader for life, and it is so, so important.
1: Right. Absolutely. It is one of the most important things we can do for our child and for our students, is to give them access and show them the importance of literacy and help them become successful readers.
0: We're talking with Kelly Griffith, the Office of Academic Support in West Virginia. Were you able to go to that event back in 2022 when Dolly was here?
1: Absolutely. I was blessed to be able to do that.
0: Yeah. Yes. I talked to somebody who was working for the, I work with him now, but he worked for the Department of Education at the time. And his grandma got to go along with him and meet Dolly Parton, like a bucket list moment for her, mm-hmm. for her family. Did you get a chance to meet her? Did you just get to listen to her speak? And I just want you to tell us about that experience.
1: Yeah, really quickly, we did, a few of us behind the scenes here at the department, and some of our partnerships that worked so hard to pull this off together. We did get to have just a few minutes with her. And, you know, all I can say is it's probably exactly what you thought it would be. It was Dolly. It was genuine. It was her making a few jokes, and then, you know, just the kindness, the light that comes from her was exactly what we felt. I actually pulled up that picture. Like, we all got a quick picture with her that night, and I pulled it up yesterday and looked at it. And, you know, it's just something that you'll never forget, to be able to meet someone like that, that I've looked up to my whole life, even before education, you know, just because of her music. But once I became an educator, just seeing the impact that she makes and the love that she shares and what she's, you know, what we've been able to do under that umbrella of Dolly Parton Imagination Library, it's just really, it was just a sweet memory. Yeah.
0: What's your favorite Dolly song?
1: Oh, my favorite Dolly song. Let me think. Probably, I have a few. Probably Hard Candy Christmas.
0: Oh, I love that one too. Yes.
1: I know, right? Yeah. And then, of course, Jolene, 9 to 5. Like, I love them all. Like,
0: yeah.
1: It would be hard. It would be hard to pick, but I'm a big Dolly fan.
0: Yeah. That didn't even cross my mind when we were talking about that earlier today. That's a classic.
1: Yes.
0: Oh,
1: yes.
0: Wow.
2: Absolutely. It's a big part of Christmas rotations. Radio stations, when they switch their formats sometimes, or if they play a few Christmas songs here or there, Hard Candy Christmas has got to be there. It's one of them.
0: Yeah. Oh, Kelly, go ahead.
1: Oh, I just said, yeah, I agree with that. You know, there's a long list of all the songs that I love of hers. But, and of course, I will always love you. That would probably be at the top as well.
0: We always love talking with you. Thank you so much for joining us again, Kelly.
1: I appreciate it. Thank you so much.
0: You're welcome. When we come back, we're going to talk with the folks from Imagination Library and more about the legacy. And I guess it's probably too early to still talk about what happens from here. But I can imagine Dolly had a plan in place. We're back in just a minute.
3: We'll be right back. 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
4: With the Bloomberg Small Business Report, I'm John Tucker. What happens when government steps into the private sector? Well, New York City business owners are suing Mayor Zoran Mamdani to stop his plan to open a network of city-owned grocery stores. Mamdani's goal is to open one municipal store in each of the five boroughs where groceries will be 30% cheaper than at private grocers. The heads of the Multicultural Business Coalition say in their petition the plan threatens to further exclude immigrant and minority business owners from opportunities. The coalition is a not-for-profit group whose members include hundreds of people who own small grocery stores. They say they can't compete with the municipal grocery stores and will put them out of business. What's more, they claim the city has failed to study the discriminatory effects of the grocery store program and has exceeded the scope of its authority. The mayor has allocated $70 million in the capital budget for the program. And that's the Bloomberg Small Business Report.
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0: We're continuing our conversation about literacy and Dolly Parton. It wasn't just her music that transcended generations. Her books were bringing generations together as people, families would sit together and read them, all a part of the Imagination Library. Dolly Parton's Imagination Library was an opportunity for families, regardless of their income level, to receive free books from birth through age five, beautiful books, and it was a treat in the mail for so many families who enjoyed them. Joining us now to talk more about that is the state director of Dolly Parton's Imagination Library, Jamie Lima. Thank you so much for being here, Jamie.
15: Oh, thank you for having me and to talk about Dolly and just honor for her extraordinary life and legacy.
0: Yeah, I'm looking at the picture and the books that are behind you in that photo. And the Rabbit Listened, I remember I've read that one before with my nieces. Pure joy. Tell me what it was like for you, what it is like for you to share Dolly's joy of reading and her love of reading with so many kids in West Virginia.
15: Well, I'm just truly honored to continue advancing Dolly's legacy as a champion for children and literacy, and to carry that light forward. What she has planted in West Virginia and really around the world will continue to grow for generations to come. The books that you see framed are in her office at the Dollywood Foundation, and above Dolly's desk hangs a portrait of her daddy, whose inability to read inspired the Imagination Library program. And he once told Dolly he was just as proud of her for being known as the book lady to children as he was of her being a music star and of any of her gold records. And he lived to see that remarkable success and impact of the program through the books. And so she's known as such a cultural icon, a music celebrity, but the literacy piece and all she's done to advance children and setting them up for a lifetime of success is just so meaningful.
0: You guys are on campus at Marshall University at the June Harless Center for Rural Education Research and Development, and then the Dollywood Foundation is there as well. The great thing about this was this program touched rural communities, but it was also in the more urban communities too.
15: Yes, and programming is now statewide. Dolly came to visit at the Clay Center in 2022 to celebrate the statewide expansion. So children in every zip code receiving books. So as you mentioned, regardless of rural demographic or where a child is located or their income level, these books are available as long as they're in an eligible age range from birth to five. So essentially children acquire a 60 volume home library, setting them up for school readiness, long-term academic achievement, the family engagement piece, which is so important, that nurturing development that's centered around books and reading that really inspires a lifelong love of reading and learning. So it is a lifetime success program. We are celebrating the 20th anniversary of Imagination Library in the state of West Virginia. So after two decades, there are studies that just share the depth and positive impact. So we're really proud to be a part of that. And Marshall University's June Harless Center is home to Imagination Library programming, although we service statewide.
0: Yeah, and you guys work with the Department of Education in the state on this, and there's a much bigger picture than just getting a free book, because it's language and literacy skills, it's time spent with family reading. What else does it do?
15: So a recent study by the Dollywood Foundation, you know, it just has some great statistics. It closes literacy gaps. So just after 10 Imagination Library books, after a child receives just 10 of the books, and I will say it's not the same book mailed statewide. I took a call earlier from a family that said, you know, I didn't realize I need to sign my little daughter up. Her brother, who's a year or two older, he gets the books, and I just assumed it would be, you know, we're already getting the books. And she said someone else told me that, you know, my daughter would be at a different level. So there are 6 books that go out each month. So and they are varying age ranges within that birth to five. So a baby will receive a different book than a 3-year-old. And they are all developmentally appropriate. Some of what happens behind the scenes with the Dollywood Foundation is they employ a blue ribbon panel of literacy experts to thoughtfully select these books and kind of build on the development that they need, all in preparation to start school. But after just 10 Imagination Library books, children are 9 times more likely to be read to at home at least 4 days per week. Increased reading together in the home jumps from 59% to nearly 85%. Children are 6 times more likely to count and identify images in books, and 29% are more kindergarten ready, and that lends to higher third grade test scores. That's a big year of testing, and Dolly even, you know, she saw success in Tennessee with those graduation rates, which leads to economic and workforce development. So, you know, just so many advantages and the depth and positive impact of this programming. And I also love that it is a tangible, screen-free resource with all the technology available today. So that touch and feel of books was something that Dolly truly loved.
0: For sure.
2: Hey, Jamie, this is Dave Allen again. We appreciate you joining us on the show today. And you talk about this program going forward, because, I mean, there obviously the program is going to continue. The resources are there to continue this, with the hard work that you guys are doing, the foundations and so on and so forth. But this is going to continue, and I'm sure this is what Dolly would have wanted long after. I won't say she's forgotten, because she was never going to be forgotten, but long after, you know, we stopped talking about it. This is going to continue for years and years to come, which I think is really, really just the exclamation point on her life and legacy.
15: Yes, you know, Dolly reminds us that to never underestimate what one person can do for a child. You know, this started just in Tennessee in her hometown, and now it's grown globally. And so definitely this is something that is set up for longevity, and the Dollywood Foundation and everyone who is part of Imagination Library. You know, we are just champions for the program, and we'll do all we can to continue support for the programming. So it should be strong into the future, for generations to come. You know, there's not a similar program like this with the book gifting program once per month in the mailboxes of children. It's often their first piece of mail, and the benefits that I just shared. So that is something that has lasting effects, and we're hoping for continued support.
0: We just have about 30 seconds left. What are you guys doing with Grits Farm?
15: Grits Farm, September 19th and 20th is Dolly Weekend. So the corn maze design this year is Imagination Library. It's the Imagination Library train. Dolly is written in script. I can't wait for a cool drone photo.
0: I was just thinking, I got to tell our drone pilot, Albert Mosley. Yes. How cool.
15: Yes, so if you come and enjoy the farm that weekend, $2.60 per each admission will go to Imagination Library. That's the cost of one book per child. So that takes care of a child's book that month. You can also get enrolled, and we'll have book giveaways at the entrance of the maze. So just a great way to bring families together and celebrate Dolly and the program that she's inspired.
0: Let's schedule you back so you can come talk about that as it gets closer. All right. All right.
15: Thank
0: awesome.
15: You.
0: Nice to meet you. Thanks so much.
15: Well, thank you.
2: 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We'll take a break and we'll close out this hour right after this. 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
5: And to the pros, don't plan on coming back. Good morning, I'm Jay Reynolds. College conferences hastily putting provisions in place now to keep athletes from returning to college once they've left. The Big Ten first out of the gate yesterday with a provision barring football players from coming back from the pro ranks. SEC following suit, taking a step further, adding basketball to the prohibition and giving Commissioner Greg Sankey authority to enforce it, quote, with penalties.
16: The fact that the Big Ten and the SEC were unanimous on this is really important, because you have conference leaders whose own head coaches are trying to do this say, you can't.
5: ESPN's Heather Dinich. Other conferences expected to follow suit. Baseball, Diamondbacks rally for a 5-4 walk-off win over the Cubs last night. Arizona trailing the Padres by a game for the final wild card spot in the National League. Padres are shut out by the Pirates, 1-0. Paul Skeens, 3-hit ball over 6 innings. Tyler Glass now returns for the Dodgers, allows 3 in the first. LA winds up losing in Atlanta 4-3. Mets 3-2 over the Brewers in 10. Milwaukee still leads the Dodgers for the best record in the National League. In the American League, Yankees, Red Sox holding the top two wild card spots. New York falling to the Astros 9-7. Most runs the Yankees have allowed in over 3 weeks. Boston beats the Marlins in 11. Jaron Duran homering with the bases loaded.
17: A slam for Duran! And the Red Sox lead it 7-3 in the 11th!
5: WEEI with the call. Boston now a season high 14 games over 500 after being a season worst 14 games under 500 on June 24th. Cleveland beats the Angels 8-6-10. They still hold the third wild card spot in the American League. Rangers a game behind after falling to the White Sox. Texas also a half game behind the Astros in the AL West. WNBA Wings with an 18-point win over Portland. Dallas clinching the final playoff spot.
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3: The last day for work for some coal miners in Boone County is going to be October 11th. There's a WARN notice that's been posted in Ashford. After we learned that Boone County's Eagle Horizon Resources posted that WARN notice saying it plans to permanently lay off 71 workers at its coal mining operation in Ashford later this year. That story is posted right now on the website, wvmetronews.com. Coming up in the next hour, we're going to introduce you to this week's wonderful West Virginian. Our football coverage is going to continue as Game Night celebrates 25 years, Dave. That's amazing. Fred Persinger has been there the whole time. He's only 26 years old. It's amazing. He'll join us coming up in just a little bit.
1: 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We're back after this. 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
4: From ABC News, I'm Michelle Franzen. The U.S. and Canada are locked in a tariff tiff. Canada announcing it will match President Trump's 50% tariffs on certain Canadian imports starting in September. Ottawa putting duties, imports, and on about $20 billion worth of American products. More from ABC's Karen Travers.
5: The president today did an interview with Glenn Beck on his radio show, and he expressed his frustration with Canada, saying, quote, they are one of the worst countries in the world to deal with. He also said that he thought they had a pretty good deal, and he dismissed the idea though that the United States needs Canada.
4: Changes coming to Meta in a new tentative landmark settlement. 52 state attorneys general, except from Florida and New Mexico, signing on to the proposal to settle claims that Facebook and Instagram were designed to be addictive and posed a mental health threat to minors. The social media giant agreeing to pay nearly $18 billion to make major changes and add protections to its apps, including a two-hour daily time limit for users under 18. ABC's Elizabeth Schulze has more.
6: What we're looking at here is an agreement that effectively concedes that some of the design features on these apps got young users addicted, and the states had claimed that that contributed to harming the mental health of these young users, and now Meta will be forced to make these changes.
4: The agreement still needs a judge's approval. Massive rescue operations underway in Nepal following flash flooding. At least 95 are dead. The Nepalian Tourism Board estimates more than 400 tourists are missing, including Americans. Here's ABC's Lama Hassan.
7: A rescue operation is underway. Where this took place near the border with China is a popular destination with tourists. And according to the Nepalese Tourism Board, nearly 400 tourists are missing. The army has urged people to remain on high alert and to stay in safe places.
4: Word today, actor Tim Curry has died. The British actor rose to worldwide fame in the cult classic, The Rocky Horror Picture Show. 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
9: Partly sunny skies and 78 degrees at 103. Jeff Jenkins in the 580 WCHS radio newsroom. Metro News AccuWeather forecast 87 the high today, mainly clear tonight, low 65. More on AccuWeather coming up. State Attorney General J.B. McCuskey talking about that large settlement. You just heard ABC News report on Meta settling with states for $17.1 billion. As part of the settlement, Meta required to make safety reforms for children on Instagram and Facebook. McCuskey says that's the main part of the settlement.
10: There's going to be caps on how long children can use the platform during the day. There's going to be times where the platform is unavailable to children of certain ages, meaning they can't use them during school. There's going to be mandatory breaks if a child is using the platform for longer than an hour, meaning that they have to stop and go do something else so that they can get out of this cycle of doom scrolling.
9: McCuskey says West Virginia is set to receive more than $114 million from the settlement. Today, a special day on the campus of West Virginia State University. It's the annual Katherine Johnson Day at State. It marks the birthday of the 1937 graduate. Johnson helped get American astronauts into space. West Virginia State University President Eric Cate.
11: Katherine came to West Virginia State and graduated at 18 years old, summa cum laude, with degrees in mathematics and in French. And she took that education that she earned here at West Virginia State and went on to work with NASA to help America win the space race.
9: Johnson received the Presidential Medal of Freedom in 2015. She died in 2020. October 11th will be the last day on the job for 71 surface coal miners in Boone County. Eagle Horizon Resources posting a WARN notice saying it will shut down that operation near Ashford. No reason for the layoff was given in the notice. New Huntington Fire Chief Christopher Blanton on board. He was part of a swearing-in ceremony earlier today at Huntington City Hall. 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
9: Partly sunny skies this afternoon, high 87, mainly clear tonight, low 65. This is 580 WCHS.
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14: 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Alongside me, Dave Allen, Matt Guitar Murphy, Stephanie Pauly, our producers today. Coming up later on in the show, we're getting ready for high school football with the voice of high school sports in West Virginia, Fred Persinger. Also, we continue our coverage of Dolly, talking about the business aspect of Miss Dolly with Burke Allen, the Valley Media Strategies. But right now, it's time for this week's wonderful West Virginian. It's Metro News Midday.
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3: Hi, everyone, and welcome to the show on this Wednesday. It's August 26, 2026. I'm 13 News and Tonight Live anchor Amanda Barron alongside Dave Allen. Matt Guitar Murphy and Stephanie Pauly are our producers today. As Dave mentioned, Fred Persinger is celebrating 25 years with Game Night, and we're excited that he'll be joining us now every Wednesday through football season. It's been a while since we've had Uncle Fred around, so
14: yeah.
3: I'm excited to get get him back on the program, and we know you are too because he always lends such great perspective for the high school football season. Wednesdays at this time, we always introduce you to this week's wonderful West Virginian. This week's wonderful West Virginian is helping veterans in a big way. She goes by Board Game Becky, and that's what the veterans started calling her at the Veterans Hospital, and she, at the Veterans Home, I should say, the West Virginia Veterans Home, and she joins us now on Metro News Midday. We're glad you're here.
15: Well, thank you. I appreciate you all reaching out and the opportunity to spotlight the Veterans Home in Barbersville.
3: Yeah.
15: Our veterans, our men and women there are amazing. And, just the opportunity to help is, there are so many opportunities. I mean, I'm afraid I'm going to start off with the list of everything you all can.
3: Well, we know that there's so much that you want to talk about, that you want to get out there because you want to help the veterans at the home there in Barbersville. Let's first talk about a little bit about what you did. I know that you probably don't really care about that, but we do because that's what we do as part of this segment. So the veterans started calling you Board Game Becky because you visited the West Virginia Veterans Home this Easter, and you noticed that they needed some new board games. And then all of this is kind of like morphed into another donation that you made far beyond board games. Tell us about when you started visiting the home to begin with.
15: Well, I was invited by a friend, Joanne, with a ladies group, and I went. This was before Easter, and they were doing an Easter celebration for the veterans, and I'm like, I'm all in. I want to go. And just being there, I realized they didn't have any board games, and Scott, who is a veteran there, said that they really didn't have very many. They had purged, you know, the old ones, the worn out ones. And I'm like, you know, that's a project that can be easily taken on. And so just strictly word of mouth, this was not just me doing board games. This was a multitude of people and some businesses as well. Massive team effort. Everybody understood. Everybody understood what we needed. And my car was packed, and so I got to deliver it. And so, but again, so many people behind the board game drive, and so, you know, I just want to make sure I'm not the only person that's spotlighted on that. I can't even begin to count how many people were involved in that. And but in when we delivered the games, we were talking to Scott, and he pointed out that their gym was in need, very much in need for renovations, weights and stuff like that, and flooring and paint. And so they had attempted to talk to a few places, few people, to see if they might be able to come on board to help out with that. And initially they did say they could, but then circumstances changed, and then they were no longer able to help. And so I was there, and I'm like, okay, well, let's get the project started. And that's where it just kind of took off from there. And what I did was, it's just a drop in the bucket for what they need. And, you know, they still need a lot of work on their gym. You know, the weight racks, the organizers, they're still looking for flooring, that foamy type flooring that, like, when you drop a weight, it doesn't
3: damage the floor. Yeah.
15: And then I reached out to Brittany Chapman, who is an amazing person there at the Veterans Home. And I asked her, could she give us a top three or top four list of some other things that they might be in need of, that, like, right now? And so if you don't mind me throwing these out there, along with the gym, also some building supplies, like metal roofing. They built a new deck themselves on the back of the building. And to have some metal roofing so they can sit out there in bad weather as well. And so that's another need. So anybody with construction stuff, materials,
16: Veterans Home is in need of that.
3: Well, Brittany Chapman said this about you. She said, each time I speak with Becky, she asks what our veterans need. She's told me countless times that she believes no veteran should go without and is willing to support our veterans in any way she can. Additionally, she always expresses gratitude for their service and is one of the most humble people I've ever met. She always takes multiple copies of my business cards and the updated list of items our veterans need and want to pass along to others. So my next question for you is, obviously, we all owe a great debt of gratitude to our veterans. But do you have any other personal connections to veterans that makes this so significant to you?
16: Well, like I said, I come from a military family.
3: Mm-hmm. Tell
16: my
3: us,
16: my father-in-law, my grandfather was in World War II. I have multiple uncles, multiple cousins, and you know, my dad was career military, so traveling to the various, you know, military bases where he was stationed. You see what all they sacrifice for us. And I just cannot say enough as far as gratitude goes for their sacrifices. And actually some of my son's friends are veterans. And I know, I'm about ready to start crying because I just don't feel like I can express my depth of gratitude for them. I can't find the words.
3: Yeah.
14: You know, Becky, this is Dave Allen. We appreciate you being our wonderful West Virginian. Thank you so much, and thank you for everything that you're doing. As a son of a Vietnam veteran, it means a lot to me what you're doing there as well. And I found it interesting over the years, in both my professional and my personal life, and talking to veterans, that there's two or three different ways if you give them the classic thank you for your service. There are some that will say, it was my pleasure. Our good buddy of mine, you know, says that every day. It was my pleasure. But then I've had others that said, you know, said that, well, you know, I didn't want to go. I had to go. So, but the one theme that I have gotten from a lot of them is, it was my pleasure, but it was also my duty. I felt that I had to do it. Either I was drafted or I just had to give back to my country. In your experience, has that been a common theme that you get a lot of that people saying that it's just what I had to do?
16: A few, yes.
14: When I say had, I don't mean necessarily drafted. I mean, it's just I had it in me that I had to go do this. I had to give back. I had to give back to my country.
16: A few have said that, you know, they had to do it. But most of them are, I mean, we're in West Virginia, yep, and whenever there's been a call out for people to enlist and defend our United States, our country, our way of life, West Virginia residents, we step up. We step up. There are, I saw the list one time about, percentage-wise, the number of people who enlisted willingly from West Virginia to step up and defend us, defend our rights, defend our country. And West Virginians always answer the call, always.
3: Go ahead. Sorry.
16: No, that's okay. I'm...
3: They always do. And it's so sweet that you're emotional. Tell me about some of the conversations that you have with veterans, because you go there and obviously you're like, you're working and you're trying to make sure that they have everything they need. But I think the one thing that you give them is attention and time and conversation. What do you guys talk about?
16: Well, the needs, they will talk about the needs of one another. They won't talk about their personal need. They will always, always bring up somebody that they know. They're just so humble. They're just, like I said, they're like, well, yeah, I'm good. I'm blessed. I have everything. But this guy or this gal might need this or need that. Just the way that they're so concerned, not only with us, but each other, mm-hmm, and how they care for each other. And it's just...
3: Sorry. So sweet.
16: To be blessed, I'm blessed to be able to have stepped up in this situation. And I know not everybody has that opportunity, but one thing I've realized is if each one of us did a little bit of something, we would accomplish a lot. And again, I'm going to circle back to the veterans' needs.
3: Well, we were going to ask you about that. Don't worry. We were going to ask you about that. How can people do more and make sure they have what they need? Because we know that there's a laundry list of things they're looking for. They're looking for weight racks and organizer and flooring. As you talked about, the metal roofing supplies for the newly built deck behind the recreation area. They need building supplies for steps to connect the lower and upper decks. And you have there's three female veterans, and they would appreciate more, like, you know, some girl time, you know, getting their hair done, getting their nails done, a good pedicure. Like, that's always a nice treat.
16: Well, yeah, these are things that most of us just randomly take for granted. Oh, well, you know, I'm going to stop in and get my hair trimmed. Well, this is not necessarily something that's always available for them. And so to make a spa day, I mean, yeah, who wouldn't like a spa day?
3: Right.
16: So in a little bit of lunch and just really make it all about them. I mean, they serve shoulder to shoulder along with the men. And because there's only three of them there, they sometimes get overlooked. And, you know, a lot of the things that are donated are, you know, kind of, I won't say completely focused on the guys, but because the majority is guys, that's just how it works out.
3: Well, we know there's plenty of salons in the Barbersville area, the greater Barbersville area, that could certainly answer that call, because our veterans have answered the call time and again to make this happen. And that would just mean so much to them. As you put out the call for supplies and all of these things, board game, Becky, it can be something as simple as a board game, and it can be something, you know, as helpful as some metal roofing supplies. You know, there's always pieces and parts of roofing that get left over from jobs and things like that. And we know our veterans deserve the very best. Do you think this is the best way to get in touch, just with the veterans' home?
16: Yeah, call them direct. That way they can organize, you know, if they need to go pick it up, or if you're wanting to deliver, they can make sure that they're ready for the delivery. I mean, talk to them directly, because they will plug you in exactly where you need to be. And I definitely reach out to Brittany, just call their main number. They will get you where you need to be.
14: And you know, it's, you know, we've talked about the things that they need or that they're asking for or whatever, but, you know, it's been my experience too that I have a sister who's director of nursing at an elder care facility, not a veterans, but it's an elder care facility. Mm-hmm. And she talks about sometimes all they want is people to visit, you know, because maybe they don't have friends and family close by, or maybe they're estranged from their family for one reason or another. And if you could just, you know, there's various programs out there where you can adopt one to, you know, to care for, to take care of their needs. But sometimes it's not just about the physical things, man. It's about just going and sitting down and talking to them and listening to them. That's another way you can volunteer.
16: Yeah, and there are some groups that do go in, and you can look on the Veterans Home Facebook page. You'll see a different organization may pop in from time to time to here and there, and come in and play games with them, and you know, just do something for them. But at the same time, like you said, coming in and just visiting a specific veteran, that one-on-one time, and sometimes that's all, you know, that's what somebody needs, is just somebody to sit there with them and just listen. And everybody can listen. All of us can spare an ear. And cards. I'm sure there are some that would appreciate getting cards at the holidays and stuff like that.
14: Or anytime.
16: Yeah, definitely.
14: Just a card that says, you know, if you meet one, just a card saying, hey, you know, thank you for your service. You know, it's real simple. Pick them up at Dollar Tree, you know.
16: Yeah, I'm thinking of you today. Yeah. You're in my prayers. You're just reminding them that they are so important to all of us. And we get so busy in our own lives that we sometimes forget that.
14: Yeah.
3: Board game, Becky, thank you. Congratulations on being this week's wonderful West Virginian. We appreciate you.
16: All right, well, can I ask one question? Can we, instead of me being wonderful West Virginian, can we make the veterans the wonderful West Virginians.
3: You are the boss on this segment. There you go. Yeah. Yes, we can.
14: I think we can consult the rules committee and we can make that happen. Okay?
3: Done. All right, done.
16: Amazing.
3: Well, thank you so much.
14: Thank you very much. If you'd like to nominate somebody to be next week's wonderful West Virginia, just drop us an email. It's very, very simple. It's midday@wvmetronews.com. midday@wvmetronews.com. You can text us, 304-TALK-304, or you can reach out to either AB or myself on social media. What a great story. Board game Becky. We won't forget Board Game Becky anytime soon. 1:23 on a Wednesday afternoon. Coming up a little bit later on, we are going to talk to Burke Allen of Allen Media Strategies on the business of Dolly Parton and 25th anniversary of high school or the high school sports.

0: sports line coming up, and high school game night as well. We're going to talk to Fred Persinger about that and more when we come back. Stay with us.
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3: This is a Bloomberg Money Minute. The U.S. is now discussing additional penalties against Canada after its prime minister unveiled dollar-for-dollar retaliatory tariffs against new U.S. tariffs imposed this past weekend. It could include even higher tariffs and higher costs for autos, lumber, food, and more. Americans will likely pay more. Meantime, inflation is still on the rise. Consumer prices in July up 3% from a year ago. Consumer spending that month stalled, and all that is weighing on Wall Street. Right now, you have the Dow down 0.25%, the NASDAQ more than 0.33% lower, the S&P down slightly. Oil reversing earlier losses, it's now a little higher at $93 a barrel after Russia's leader Vladimir Putin said negotiations for a peace deal with Ukraine have reached a dead end, preparing to escalate attacks on that country. And after a final stage trial showed it nearly doubled the survival rate for patients with pancreatic cancer, the FDA has approved a new drug from Revolution Medicines. Tom Busby, Bloomberg Radio.
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16: Welcome back to Metro News Midday. President Donald Trump's trade war with Canada is ramping up, both sides going dollar for dollar and now slapping each other with tariffs as high as 50%. News Nation's Margaret Chadburn reports.
17: It's official. Canada has laid out sweeping retaliatory tariffs of up to 50% on roughly 700 American products. It's in response to new tariffs President Trump imposed last weekend after trade talks broke down.
18: The president has been very, very clear, starting with Liberation Day, where he said we are no longer going to be the subject of other countries' tariff regimes.
17: Canada is now hitting back, announcing tariffs of up to 50% on hundreds of American products. Starting September 8th, Canada will double tariffs on U.S. steel and aluminum from 25 to 50%, while also targeting everything from food and appliances to farm equipment, electronics, and building materials. The move comes after the Trump administration imposed 50% tariffs on about $20 billion of Canadian imports over the weekend.
19: Stop taking advantage of America. It's over. We expect fairness in our trade policy.
17: The president says his tariff strategy is designed to bring manufacturing and jobs back to the U.S. But Canada is now looking for ways to rely less on its biggest trading partner, including expanding trade with Europe and Asia.
20: Canada has long been an ally to the U.S.
17: And President Trump is threatening to go even further, placing levies of 50% on Canadian-made cars, auto parts, and steel. Democratic lawmakers charge the trade war with Canada is proof the president has no plan to lower prices and won't give up on what they call a failed tariff regime.
20: The president has started a trade war that is hurting Americans at all angles. It has to stop.
17: The president poked at Canada in several Truth Social posts, including one where he said he is considering renaming Lake Ontario to Lake America. The Canadian Prime Minister, Mark Carney, says he's not ready to resume trade talks while the U.S. has, quote, the wrong attitude. Margaret Chadbourne, News Nation, Washington.
16: Dolly Parton leaves behind a nearly $450 million empire, probably more. We're going to talk business of Dolly up next with Burke Allen.

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1: West Virginia Metro News, I'm Jeff Jenkins. The West Virginia Lottery Commission has approved the Justice Family's financial deal in the Greenbrier Resort, meaning the casino at the resort can operate under the new board overseeing the Greenbrier. The financial firm Kennedy Lewis controls 51% of the resort now. Greenbrier attorney Steve Ruby also told the Lottery Commission today both state and federal tax liabilities the Justice family owed on the resort have been taken care of.
2: The overall number would have been north of $10 million of taxes that were able to be paid as part of this deal, which is, again, one of the many, many upsides, benefits that we're very happy we were able to achieve by closing.
1: The Justice family has two members on the new five-member board. Senator Jim Justice's daughter, Jill, will fill one of those seats. State Attorney General J.B. McCuskey says West Virginia is a big winner in the landmark settlement Meta has made with states over its Facebook and Instagram platforms. McCuskey says the total settlement is for more than $17 billion to be split between the states.
3: West Virginia's share of this settlement is going to be upwards of $114 million, which is an astronomical amount of money for our legislature to be able to distribute and to spend in the furtherance of ensuring that our children's mental health and their futures are bright.
1: McCuskey says, more importantly, the controls Meta will have to put on its platforms when it comes to having kids being online. 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
1: 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U.S. Senator Jim Justice on hand for that ceremony earlier today. Tonight's the season debut edition of the Metro News High School Sports Line. 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Cameron against Clay Battelle. From the Metro News Anchor Desk, I'm Jeff Jenkins.
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1: Welcome back to the show. We are all geared up for high school football season. It all gets started tonight with the, of course, Metro News High School Sports Line. We'll talk to Fred Persinger coming up a little bit later on about that, and we'll kind of set some of the schedule for the rest of, because we got a lot of games on Thursday night, including the Metro News Kickoff Classic between Cameron and Clay Battelle. Make sure you download the Metro News television app to get that. We'll preview all of those games with Fred and get a preview of what's going on the Sports Line, High School Sports Line, which makes its season debut and its return tonight. We continue to talk about Dolly Parton. And I want to take a different aspect of it right now. We've talked about the humanitarian Dolly check. We have talked about the incredible musician and the influence of Dolly Parton. Check, check, check. But what we really haven't got into yet is the business of Dolly Parton. She was a business in and of herself. Burke Allen, Allen Media Strategies, joins me right now to talk about it. Good afternoon, Big Brother, and welcome back to the show.
2: Hey, thanks for being here. I have to tell you, I'm in West Virginia today. I was in Nashville yesterday, and one of my clients, Del Nora, who's Female Vocals of the Year this year with the ICMAs, her first manager down there, Dave, was this legendary Nashville manager named Dale Morris. And Dale managed Alabama back in the day, and he broke Kenny Chesney. And we'd just gone by Dale's office to pay respects because he had just passed it at 89. And we stopped to have lunch at a restaurant just outside Nashville. And we sat down, and like everybody's phone went off at the same time.
1: Yeah.
2: Because, you know, it was like it was a big, you know, a huge news story. And of course, not only in Nashville, but it reverberated across the country. And I think part of that, I've spent a lot of time thinking about this since you contacted me yesterday, and I think part of this, from a business standpoint, with Dolly Parton, she became this cultural icon for two reasons. She had this rare combination of rare talent, unbelievable talent, and rare, unbelievable likability, and she really understood media well enough to stay consistent across every platform and every era of her career. And it's just a remarkable achievement.
1: Yeah, indeed. And we've talked about that a little bit yesterday and today. I mean, name me one other artist that has been at the top of their game for as long. And again, as I said earlier, and I don't mean this in disrespect, Dolly Parton hadn't had a hit record in decades. She didn't need a hit record. She didn't.
2: Yeah,
1: She had everything that she'd done in the past. She was still selling out concerts. She was doing these unique collaborations with rock and with hip hop and all these others. So she didn't really need that. I want to ask you though about the business of Dolly, because I mean, make no mistake about it. She was a great humanitarian. She gave away hundreds of millions of dollars. She also knew the value of herself. And maybe it was because she grew up poor. One of, I think it was 12 kids, 6 boys and 6 girls. Father was completely illiterate. She was going to make something out of herself. And from early on, she knew the product she had in Dolly Parton.
2: Well, so Dolly, you know, you're right. She didn't just have, you know, publicity. She had something that's way more important than that. She had public trust. And that, from a business standpoint, public trust is the rarest of currencies. And she was able to take that and develop it into becoming, and I thought about this a lot too, sort of one of the last truly shared cultural reference points. You know, a person that almost everyone could agree on, and certainly everyone knew. You know, that was a very common thing years ago, but now fame is very situational, and in this fragmented culture, she stayed unifying, but she was never bland, right?
1: Mm-hmm.
2: She represented, you know, you talk about her being an Appalachian kid growing up in East Tennessee. She represented it's a fancy word, I guess, but upward mobility without any arrogance, though. She had those humble roots. She had enormous success, but she still, to a man and woman, and I know lots of people that have had business dealings with her, she stayed very, very grounded. And so when somebody like that goes, it feels to a lot of us like this common thread got cut.
1: And she was one of those early on, she and Loretta Lynn both, that had seen enough artists get taken advantage of. You know, I mean, everybody from Little Richard to Chuck Berry to Elvis on down that got taken advantage of.

0: stuff. She said, this isn't happening to this old Tennessee girl. And she owned her own music. She wrote her own music. She had her own publishing company. She did it all. She and Loretta Lynn, when no one else was doing that, particularly a female.
1: Yeah, I mean, you know, there was an old campaign back in the 70s, 80s from the old company, electronics company Panasonic, where their tagline was slightly ahead of their time. Dolly Parton was certainly ahead of her time. And, you know, she was built for doing this as a spokesperson for herself to grow her business. This young lady who grew up in that tiny little town in East Tennessee became this master of delivering her message. You think about when you would see her do an appearance or an interview of any kind, it was very consistent tone, very clear value statements. She would give great repeatable stories or you know, funny little toss-off lines, you know, clean punchlines, which is lovely. And even if she was asked something she didn't want to talk about or a topic came up that she was uncomfortable with, she knew how to sort of gracefully redirected, and in doing all that, she protected that Dolly brand because she was the same person across settings. You know, whether she was doing a local radio interview or on national TV, on an award show, in a movie, you know, Dolly was Dolly was Dolly, and that's not easy to do, and it's a real testament to somebody that made the most out of her life.
0: And another interesting thing about Dolly Parton to me, Burke, and we're talking with Burke Allen of Allen Media Strategies, is the number of different groups that claimed Dolly as their own. I mean, she was a cultural icon, of course, for people from the South and people from Appalachia. We all know about that. She had a huge following in the Christian community, and she just had a hit record on the Christian charts not long ago, an award-winning song. So there was that aspect of it. There were those who followed her as far as her just simply her musical abilities. I mean, they were just fans of her music. So there's that, and that breaks down into country and whatever. She was very big, and she was very very good at not getting drawn into political things, but making vague statements, you know, things like we should love everybody no matter who they are, and we don't care who you love. But she wasn't overt about it. She was just giving good images out there. She was an icon in the LGBTQ community without ever saying anything other than we should love each other. You know, that's all she really ever said, but they were able to grasp onto that. Just so many, all of these different groups that grasped on and claimed Dolly as her own, but in the end, Dolly was her own person.
1: Yeah, and I think the lesson you can take away from a personal standpoint, certainly, because we all have our own personal brands, but certainly from a business standpoint too, it's consistency and character together. So if like Dolly, if your public image, your real behavior match over time like hers did, you build tremendous goodwill, and that will outlast all of these trends, and it will outlast whoever's in the White House or whatever political lean things are, or whatever the cause of the day is, and it will protect you in that. And Dolly Parton's voice and point of view, and I mean voice in a global sense, they were unmistakable. And when your identity is that clear, you can do country and pop and bluegrass and movies and TV, yeah, and these collabs, and people will still say, that's Dolly.
0: Yep.
1: They knew who she was. And so, you know, all in, I would just say that, you know, Dolly Parton, as we look back on the life of this extraordinary lady that you know, Appalachians called her own, she proved you can be huge but still be very human. And I think that's why her legacy will outlive these headlines. Dolly Parton didn't entertain people. She connected with people like few others, and mm-hmm. And that's what icons do, and that's an icon of business.
0: Well, I would urge people didn't get the interview that I did yesterday. They didn't get to hear the interview that I did with Tim Morris, our mutual friend with Chandler Limousine, about picking her up when she came to Charleston in 2022. And I'll cut to the chase here really quick, and you can go back and listen to the interview. But basically, as he was driving her back to her plane, she got word that someone close to her, like a neighbor or something, had passed away, and she was concerned that she was not going to get back home to Nashville time enough to be able to make a fruit tray, I think it was, for somebody, and that she was going to run by her local store and pick it up. She's got 300 people probably working for her in Nashville alone, but she's going to be the one to either make the fruit tray, or she's going to go to her local Kroger, Winn-Dixie, Food Lion to pick it up herself. That was Dolly Parton right there.
1: all the way. And you know, she is, I don't know. She, Dolly didn't chase trends. She
0: trends chased her.
1: That's exactly right. In ways that brought new audiences into her world. And she's going to be missed. A whole lot of reasons by a whole lot of people.
0: All right, Burke Allen, Allen Media Strategy. Always a pleasure to talk to you, big brother. I appreciate it. We'll talk soon. Thanks a lot.
1: Thanks, sir.
0: Fred Persinger coming up next. Stay with us.
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3: 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I'm Denise Pellegrini. 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
0: Welcome back to the show. 12 away from 2 o'clock. Coming up next hour, we are going to talk to Andrew Donaldson. We had him scheduled yesterday, but we had to put him on Dolly duty, and he did a great job of talking about the... We had just received the word that Dolly had passed. Open line, West Virginia, coming up at 2:30. Here's my man, ladies and gentlemen,
12: Where?
0: Fred Persinger.
12: Oh, how you doing, buddy?
0: Voice of high school sports in West Virginia. How you doing, buddy?
12: I'm doing well.
0: We're going to get to... Of course, we're going to have you on every Wednesday to talk high school football. On the and tonight, you have the debut of the Metro News High School sports line. But I want to ask you first about game night, because game night comes on Friday night after your local games along the Metro News Radio Network. 25 years,
12: Fred. School starting, yeah. You know, when I think about 25 years, the thing that really gets

0: it's me. In the 24 years that we've got in the books, Dave and I, I've missed one show. Dave's missed two. That's it. And, you know, come on, we're not youngsters. You would think on a Friday night we'd be sick sometime, wouldn't you?
1: Or asleep.
0: Or, well, yeah. Well, I'm not saying that part hasn't happened. We were still on the show. No, but it's just amazing. The show was honestly a whim that myself and Dale Miller thought, hey, it might work. Let's try it. And now we go into year number 25, and it's the biggest show on the network. Has the most listeners on the network. Makes the most money on the network.
1: I bow before you, King Persinger, because he's absolutely right.
0: Yeah, it's just, but you know what it is. It's not me. It's not Dave. We've said it 1,000 times. It's high school football. You know, Logan, if any place, knows about those Friday Night Lights. That's what it's about. It's
1: unfortunately
0: about
1: for Logan over the years, it wasn't very successful on Friday Night Lights.
0: Were dim.
1: In football, anyway. In football.
0: I'll tell you what, though.
1: We're number 10 in the power index, right?
0: I'm telling you. I think it's turning around. I really do.
1: My boy Booth.
0: He did a great job last year. Mm-hmm. I love talking with him on the air. And we'll have him on one of our shows, certainly, probably on Game Night Friday night. But he, you can tell, man, you can hear the love that he has for the kids, for the program, for the school. Yeah, that's what it's
1: and
0: about.
1: And this is a guy that's actually coached at all three schools
0: exactly.
1: in Logan County.
0: I mean,
1: he graduated and was a standout baseball player at Mann. He was at Chapmanville for a while, and now he's back at Logan. And they open up Thursday night. Logan and Mann will play the Lions Club Bowl, they call it, at Willis Nesbitt Stadium on Middleburg Island. So, and, of course, hearts will be heavy with the memory of Willie Akers there as well. But I just wanted to say congratulations, though, on game night.
0: Thank you.
1: Dave
0: that.
1: Jekyll. I mean, that's I have listened to it many, many times when I was leaving a high school game. You got to flip that radio over and you got to listen. Usually while you're trying to get out of the stadium, you got to listen.
0: Sometimes we go off while you're trying to, you know.
1: Yeah.
0: But 51 radio stations around the state, and again, that says high school football, and that's what it's about. It really, really is.
1: Let's talk about high school sports line debut tonight. What you get on the show tonight?
0: Have all four state championship coaches from last year. First hour, we'll have Sean Beiser from Morgantown, Nathan Tanner from Princeton. Nathan Tanner, his first year at Princeton High School last year, he went 14-0 and won their first ever state football championship.
1: How do you top that?
0: He can't. He can't. I mean, really. Then you go. Then we've got Kevin Whiteman. Kevin Whiteman, up until last year, had never won a state high school football championship at Frankfort. He's now won back-to-back, and his record going into Friday night's game is 28-0 over the last 28 games. Mm-hmm. He was 14-0, 14-0. Then on the second hour, Mike Young from Wheeling Central Catholic. He won it all in single-A last year. Kelly Vaughn from Greenbrier West, one of the best coaches we ever have. I love Kelly Vaughn. Kelly Vaughn graduated from Greenbrier West, went on to play college football at Wake Forest, and is just a great, great individual. And he opens up on Saturday. And then our final guest will be Sam Odell from down in Hurricane. Sam is, of course, the big-time dentist down there, but he's also the head golf coach at Hurricane High, and they won the Class Quad A state championship.
1: That's one of the things
0: year.
1: I like about, you know, the game night program. I mean, I'm sorry, the sports line program is, even in season, you know, you don't always just focus on football, basketball, whatever. I mean, you cover all the sports on the show.
0: We do indeed. I know. Now, next week, it's next weekend is Labor Day coming up, right?
1: Mm-hmm, yeah.
0: And we will be talking with the gals from the state high school girls golf championship that takes place next weekend or next Monday, really, on Labor Day is when they play. So looking forward to all of that. The show, like you mentioned, we have a lot of varying guests. Most of the time, minus tonight, we don't just talk coaches. We talk with players.
1: Yep.
0: The whole bit. So it's a fun show to do. It really is.
1: We had a texter who said before game night of the late 80s and early 90s, Metro News did a 15-minute scoreboard show on Friday night. It's a scaled-down version of today's great show.
0: Oh, that's what happened. That's why we thought it's a whim, because we went from 15 minutes to 2.5 hours. So, you've been talk radio for a long time. Sometimes 2.5 hours is tough to fill, but, man, it goes by fast.
1: It does.
0: There will be 56 games played between. There's 7 tomorrow night, 47 Friday, and 2 on Saturday. Of those 54, 56, we'll have every score before we leave the air on midnight Friday night.
1: Except for the games that are played Saturday.
0: That's why I said 54, 56. Pay attention.
1: See what you did there.
0: Yeah.
1: So what's a couple of the games real quick? What are a couple of the games that kind of stick out to you in week one?
0: It'll be interesting to see how Huntington does to start the season. They go back to Winchester, Kentucky. They'll play George Rogers Clark. The Cardinals are already 1-0 on the season. They started last Friday night, beat Georgetown, Kentucky, 41-14. I think that's going to be a good one to watch. I don't think when you look in the rest of Quad A, probably I think Morgantown, Parkersburg, how good are the Big Reds? We know how good Morgantown's going to be. They got Maddox Twigg back. That's not so bad in class. AAA real quick, North Marion at East Fairmont tomorrow night. I think that's going to be a good one to watch. We'll also have Fairmont Senior coming to Elkview to tangle with the Herbert Hoover Huskies. Now, Fairmont Senior has always been a great class AAA ball club, and Joey Fields at Herbert Hoover is doing it right. He's got the talent. There's no question about that. George Washington will be at Spring Valley. I think that will be a good one. I think, honestly, Armstrong, Pennsylvania, they're called the River Hawks, and they will be at Independence High School. They're traveling about 275 miles. That school's located just north of Pittsburgh. So we'll have that one, and also a game that, honestly, I can't wait to hear what the final score, and I'll listen tomorrow night, is Logan and Mann.
1: Yep.
0: That's always, always a game. And then, of course, in Wyoming County, you've got Wyoming East and West Side to kick off the season.
1: All right. Battle of Wyoming County. All right.
0: Yes.
1: Appreciate it, Fred. We'll be listening tonight. Thanks a lot.
0: Thank you, buddy.
1: We'll wrap up this hour right after this.
2: We'll be right back. This is Metro News Midday. Metro News, the voice of West Virginia.
3: 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It will be unexpected and without warning. 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
1: 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But if you don't, sports is a great reason to have it. Just one of the great many reasons to have it. Of course, we've got that kickoff classic coming up tomorrow night between Cameron and Clay Battelle. Looking forward to that. And we're looking forward to high school football, of course. 25 years of Metro News game night immediately following your local games with Fred Persinger and Dave Jacklin. Then don't forget on Saturday morning they do the recap show at 6:30. But tonight at 7:06, the return of high school sports line. Love it. Love this time of year. All right, we're going to take a break. When we come back, Andrew Donaldson, journalist, is going to join us. Several things to talk about him, including that big Meta settlement. I got questions. May get J.B. McCuskey on the show tomorrow to talk about it. Then we'll get to Open Line, West Virginia. It is Metro News Midday.
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11: From ABC News, I'm Michelle Franzen. Testimony has concluded in the Lindsay Clancy trial. The Massachusetts mother is charged in the strangulation deaths of her three children in 2023. Prosecutors finishing with rebuttal witnesses and setting the stage for closing arguments in the case. Defense attorneys claim Clancy suffered from postpartum psychosis and did not receive adequate treatment. Here's ABC's Peter Haralambos.
12: Defense attorney Kevin Reddington really hammering at this witness, highlighting the fact that he's only treated two women with postpartum psychosis, also highlighting that there was a three-year gap between the actual interview and the killings, and that memory fades over time. Using this cross-examination to highlight some of the issues that Clancy had in getting care, highlighting, for example, that she was turned away twice by a suicide hotline, and the devastating that effect had on her mental health.
11: During the 21 days of testimony, jurors heard from a total of 84 witnesses. A court hearing set for tomorrow about the future of the Kennedy Center. New court filings by the Justice Department claiming that the Performing Arts facility could face financial fallout and structural decline if a judge blocks renovation plans for the Trump administration. In May, a judge ruled only Congress can change the name, rejecting arguments removing Trump's harm. Name was harming fundraising. More from ABC's Catherine Folders.
13: The judge actually has scheduled an emergency hearing on this that will be tomorrow afternoon, but the Justice Department is threatening that the administration is just going to tear down the Kennedy Center altogether, and they say replace it with something like a large outdoor amphitheater. If the judge doesn't allow these renovations to move forward or for the president's name to be on the outside of the building.
11: At least 95 people confirmed dead, more than 400 others missing following massive flash floods in Nepal. It includes 47 American tourists. Three Army helicopters trying to fly in relief had to turn back due to bad weather near Kathmandu and the flood zone. You're listening to ABC News.
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16: Sunny skies, 80 degrees in Charleston. Jeff Jenkins in the 580 WCHS radio newsroom. It's 2:03. Metro News AccuWeather forecast. Partly sunny this afternoon, high 87. West Virginia International Yeager Airport not spared from damage from the flooding rains that took place on that stormy day here in the county 10 days ago, August 16th.

0: Airport Executive Director Dominique Ranieri updating the Jaeger board today. 580 WCHS. Talk to her about the damage after the meeting.
1: Our hearts go out to everyone that was impacted by floods in West Virginia. Here at CRW, we did have, of course, water find its way in. We had overflowing roof drains. All of those things have been addressed. But the bigger impact was actually from the electrical activity from that thunderstorm.
0: Ranieri says they're still putting together damage numbers to see if an insurance claim is necessary. The West Virginia State University campus, that institute, pausing today to remember the life of one of its most famous graduates, Katherine Johnson. She graduated there in 1937. Years later, she was a top mathematician for NASA. 2026 Johnson scholar Aubrey Turner was on hand for a ceremony at the Johnson statue today.
2: As soon as the movie came out, I watched it. I think she's very inspiring. I feel like a lot of females, especially females of color, don't really make it out of West Virginia. So I feel like it was just a great role model and a great representation.
0: Johnson died in 2020. State Attorney General J.B. McCuskey says Meta has no one to blame but itself for the way it's done to what for what it's drawn in children on Facebook and Instagram. He said they've been victims of things like doom scrolling.
3: They treated the children of this country as a way for themselves to make money, and that is what they're being held accountable for here today.
0: West Virginia will receive $114 million in the landmark $17 billion settlement announcement between most states and Meta. That announcement came today. McCuskey says the new controls on children, the most important part of the deal. Metro News AccuWeather forecast coming up. 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It's 2:05.
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0: Metro News AccuWeather forecast, warm afternoon, high 87, mainly clear tonight, low 65, 80 degrees at WCHS.
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5: 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Here's Dave Allen.
6: 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I am Dave Allen. Day on the other side of the glass, Stephanie Pauly and Matt Guitar Murphy, our producer today. Open line West Virginia coming up after 2:30. 1-800-765-TALK or text 304-TALK-304. We are heard all over the great state of West Virginia. Great radio stations like our flagship in Charleston, WCHS, WJLS in Beckley, WD&E in Elkins, WKMZ Clarksburg, WVW Logan, WKLP in Kaiser, WAJR in Morgantown, WEPM in Martinsburg, WKKX and WVLY in Wheeling, and WSLW in White Sulphur Springs. I want to welcome to the show now our good friend, journalist Andrew Donaldson. How you doing, my friend? Welcome to the show.
7: I've been called a lot of things in my time, but journalist, I don't know if I can tolerate that one. We may have to have some words, my friend. I commentate, I opinionate. I would not insult the journalists, the great journalists I work with that you have on your programming all the time, West Virginia Watch, Amelia and Katie Coyne, Lori and Leanne. I wouldn't insult them by calling myself a journalist, but I appreciate the high praise, my friend. Thank you.
6: Okay, and because that's fair enough, because I have been quick to point out to numerous people that I am not a journalist. I don't pretend to be. I did major in public relations, which was in the journalism school at Marshall University. Ooh. I don't know whether that has anything to do with anything or not, but no, I'm not. I don't know. I'm talking head, you know, whatever.
7: We're journalist adjacent, as the kids would say.
6: All right. Yeah. I don't know what that means.
7: It's a good thing. Just trust me.
6: Okay. All right. I'll take your word for it. All right. A couple of things I want to talk to you. But first of all, I want to say thank you yesterday because I had you scheduled to come on to talk about several things in the political world and the news world, and we suddenly got the shocking announcement just as we were closing the show about the death of Dolly Parton. And without missing a beat, man, you just jumped right in there, and you and I talked Dolly for about 15 minutes or so. So I do appreciate you being flexible on that, because if anybody could talk about any number of issues, that would be you.
7: Yeah, thank God you played the clip of the family member, the nephew, giving the full announcement and gave me about 3 minutes, because I found out from Ryan in my ear as he cleared me to come on the air. That's how I found out Dolly had died. So luckily, I had that 3 minutes to kind of collect myself, because I was like, what?
6: Yeah.
7: And, look, that's the privilege of what we get to do. Everybody was reacting in real time, and we got to do it on the air, and that's part of the gig. You got to be on top of things like that. And unfortunately, here's the thing. I hate to say, you can't even say it's a sad event because it's such a celebration of her life. Mm-hmm. I just can't. I'm sad she's gone, but there's just every celebrity you know is talking about how Dolly Parton was nice to her. All these people talking about the charity. You just did a full hour almost on the literacy stuff. Mm-hmm. Like, you can't really be sad if you're honest about it. What a celebration of a wonderful life lived.
6: And knowing especially with the literacy programs that she helped establish, knowing that those things are going to continue. That's the thing that I really, really like, because when we talked to Kelly Griffith and also Jamie Lima during the 12 o'clock hour, you know, these things are going to continue, and they're going to continue for hopefully centuries to come. And it all started with Dolly Parton.
7: Yeah, and she was a master businesswoman, as you touched on just a little bit ago. So obviously she has planned for her own death, or as my mom would call it, she got graduated to heaven. I kind of like that term for somebody like Dolly, who was an angel among us. She planned for this ahead of time. So her businesses will continue. Dollywood will continue. And I have no doubt that the charity work is all provided for, and that's going to continue because she was so masterful in her businesses. Her giving was very deliberate, and I have no doubt now we're getting the actual reporting of what she set up that it'll continue, and what a legacy that will continue for many, many years to come.
6: We have a story posted on the website Chris Lawrence put up about 12:45 or so today, and we've talked about it. It was our lead story when Jeff was on with us at 12 o'clock. It has to do with West Virginia being able to share in this massive Meta settlement. And again, you can read Chris's story posted at WVMetroNews.com. I'll just read a little bit of it to kind of set you up. It is the biggest national settlement since the tobacco companies agreed to terms over the lawsuits back in the 1990s. The parent company of Facebook and Instagram are going to pay billions of dollars, and they say change the safeguards on their platforms to better protect children. Let me read you a quote here from Attorney General J.B. McCuskey. West Virginia's share of the settlement is going to be upwards of $114 million. He says, just an astronomical amount of money for our legislature to be able to distribute and spend in furtherance of our children's mental health and ensuring their futures are bright, end quote. That Attorney General statement from Attorney General J.B. McCuskey. I've been in contact with J.B. McCuskey in his office throughout the day. He just could not work it into his schedule to be here with us today. He will be on the network tomorrow, I understand, as his schedule will allow. Meta's going to pay, Andrew, $17.1 billion in this multi-state settlement. And, you know, you can read all the quotes from J.B. McCuskey, Attorney General. He's been on this show before talking about it. But overall, your takeaway from this major announcement that came down earlier today?
7: I want what the Attorney General to say to be true. And I hope it comes to pass. But I remember that big tobacco settlement in 2006. And that money was supposed to be earmarked for healthcare initiatives. And all these states got all that money. And what happened was a lot of that money just disappeared into general funds and emergency. And if you all remember how much our lives changed exponentially and healthcare got so much better because of that big tobacco money, because it really didn't. It just kind of disappeared over time. So I hope they put really tight legislative controls. If they were to take $130-odd million and put it into the frankly, woefully inadequate adolescent health care, mental health care system in West Virginia. West Virginia's not alone. Every state in the nation, it's just horrible trying to get mental health care for adolescents right now. That could be a game changer. We need to make sure the legislature or whatever commission gets set up to do this, or however they decide to distribute this, that's where it actually goes, and it doesn't get nickel and dimed into the general fund or this emergency need or that emergency need. And yeah, it's a lot of money, but that's also roughly the pothole budget for West Virginia to put it in perspective. So I believe J.B. McCluskey. I know he believes that. That's a big win. But here's the problem. where's it going to go? The devil's always in the details, right, after the big announcement, after the big splash. And the problem I've got with this settlement, not with the attorney general's part of this, this is the, to play on words, the meta level of all this. And by the way, I don't have a Facebook account. I hate Facebook. I don't have a single meta product that I was

0: I don't like Meta, but I think it's really bad for us to do regulation by litigative shakedown, which is what this is, which is what a lot of people learn from Big Tobacco. And you're going to see it because a lot of these same people are going to turn around and they're already talking about it. They're going to do this same playbook on AI next to get another big wad of money. Are kids really that much safer? Is this money going to go really where it needs to be? As always, devil's in the details, and you're not going to be able to use litigation to get around doing good regulation through the legislative process, which is what too many people are trying to do here. I think this is a much bigger issue that this is a symptom of than a cure to the problem.
1: Let me go over, and again, Chris lays this out very, very well in his story, but let me give you a couple of things that that will happen here. The hard cap, daily time limits, and what they call productive pauses for kids for its two platforms, Instagram and Facebook, combined two-hour daily time limit with mandatory pauses after 50 minutes of continuous use, and again, 60 and 90 minutes to interrupt what they call the endless scrolling. These limits are going to remain in effect for 5 years, and they say that if some of the other platforms, Snapchat, TikTok, and YouTube, will adopt comparable terms, the daily limit on each platform will drop to 60 minutes in 10 years. There's nighttime blocks restricting kids' access between midnight and 6 a.m., limited school time access for children, eliminating push notification on weekdays, 8 a.m. to 3 p.m. That seems like a no-brainer. Robust age assurance measures to more effectively verify the age of young users, safer age-appropriate content controls, stronger safeguards against bullying, content promoting eating disorders, and content related to suicide, self-harm, stronger, more user-friendly parental controls, and limits on social comparison features, including beauty filters and visible like counts that have been linked to poor mental health outcomes in kids and teens. All right, here's what I would say to all that. If we get a chance to talk to Attorney J.B. McCuskey, Attorney General J.B. McCuskey on the show tomorrow, we will ask him this. I guess, as you said, the devil is in the details. I read all that and I think, well, Andrew, I think that's all well and good. How do you go about doing this? Because I'm going to tell you something. Kids lie. They lie. Just like adults do. Okay? And I don't know, I don't have kids. Let me just say this. I don't have kids. But I don't know how you're going to enforce any of this. Because it all goes back to the parents. And kids are going to sneak around parents, because I did it in the 70s and 80s growing up. That's what kids do. And I just don't know how any of this is going to be enforced.
0: Yeah, two things here. One is the Communist Chinese Party cannot enforce their age limits on the internet.
1: Okay.
0: Let me say that again real slow for everybody. The Communist Chinese Party in China cannot effectively enforce their internet limits on children. Now, they can control the censorship of everything else, but they're having a massive problem because everybody's using their grandma's account and their uncle's account and whatever. They can't do it. So you think our open democracy, or at least what's left of it, is going to be able to enforce that? Good luck with that. All those things that you rattled off there, those are all good in a vacuum, and they're probably good things. And yeah, there's a discussion about how algorithms are affecting us. Let me lay one thing on you as somebody who's the parent of now young adults. All my children are adults now. Very few people under the age of 30 are even on Facebook. Yeah. That's where the old boomers live, and it's not cool anyway. You cannot keep the regulation up with the speed and the change. The kids now, the teenagers, they're not on Facebook. They can't stand it. They still use IG for pictures, but they create their own servers on Discord. That's the kind of stuff they're doing. Like, the regulation is so far behind. So when they're saying this is for the children, by the time you actually get it in a courtroom or get it through processing, those kids are already adults. So you want to be very careful with that stuff. And the real thing to take from this, and what you just said when you rattled off that list, and what you're going to do for controls, we've talked about this with a lot of things. Is the enforcement worth the problem you're trying to solve? Are you going to really cause problems with the internet? Are you going to cause massive issues with these companies? Are you going to cause massive issues with civil rights and people's access to an open and free internet, which is the information system of our age, to try to solve a problem that has already moved on before you get the solution to it? That's a lot harder thing to say than just, we're going to punish Meta. And again, I got no love for Meta. That's just the issue of the moment, because you always go for the biggest dog on the block, right? Mm-hmm. I think we need to start having the smaller conversations of, okay, what is effective, not just what is loud and trends well, what trends on the algorithm, ironically enough, to say that we're fixing a problem when we're really not. We're just so far behind it that we're fixing something that's already passed us by.
1: All right, were your, if you don't mind my asking, you said you are the parent of adult kids now. Were your kids on social media, or are they of that age?
0: They grew up, you know, I was the at-home parent for COVID, and that's when I really started noticing, because I was really worried about my kids' social interactions. My two youngest were in middle school at the time. One was in eighth grade, one was a freshman in high school when COVID hit and they did the lockdowns. And I was like, are you worried about it? And they're like, no, I talk to my friends as much as I ever did, because we're all on Discord and we're all on this and we're all on this app and this app and this app. And that finally, and that's when it dawned on me, like, the online ecosystem is their natural ecosystem, much like we'd go to a friend's house or whatever. Mm-hmm. Not that my kids didn't do that, but that was eye opening for me as a parent. They're like, no, I'm perfectly fine, because we talk as much as we always do, because we talk on these apps anyway, and we talk on these social media platforms. And I was blessed with children who were, you know, pretty responsible with it. We had some pretty tight safeguards. You know, I always had the Wi-Fi band hammer. If I really needed it, I could shut it off at 11 or whatever. So, but again, that's a parenting thing. And they want to throw out this word addiction. So I think we abuse the word addiction so badly in the society for things like, no, we just don't want to control. And I say that as somebody that's 22 years into sobriety now. My addiction is my fault. My sobriety is my responsibility. I got to control that. We need to be real careful slinging that addiction word at things like the internet and things like that, because a lot of it is just self-control, parental control. And I don't think we want Meta and or the government telling our kids and parenting our kids, but then we do litigation like this that says we want you to parent our kids. That's not healthy, my friend.
1: Well, I will say this, and again, I'm not a parent, but if I were a parent, my kids would not be on social media of any kind. However, I'm also not dumb enough to think that, you know, my parents also did not allow me to have beer in the house, but guess who was drinking beer at 14 years old? Because I'm not talking about every day, but I'm talking about for party situations, because we knew how to go around it. Because I don't want to say we were smarter than our parents. I would never say that, but I will say we knew how to get around it. And I have a feeling that this is what you are going to happen. I have a feeling that this is what is going to happen. I mean, kids are going to figure it out, because kids always do. They always have figured it out. I applaud them. I think it's something that has to be addressed. But in Australia, you know, when they announced their national social media ban on teens, young people, and whatever, I remember reading a quote from someone I think it was in the Wall Street Journal, and this young lady was talking about how cruel and unusual punishment it was, because how am I going to communicate with my friends? And I thought, okay, now let's just back up a minute and think about what this, and I don't blame her, but I'm saying, talk? I don't know. You know, hang out. I don't know. I mean,
0: but they're more global than we are.
1: Exactly. See, that's the thing. Exactly.
0: It's such
1: exactly.
0: a generational gap.
1: Yeah, it is.
0: I'll go back to the COVID example. Like, I was worried my kids were too isolated, and they're like, "We're not isolated." And whether it's my parenting, and when I talk about like a policy issue, like banning, let's talk about cell phones in school or anything like that, we go straight to the ban thing. We're doing this with AI right now. Let's have moratoriums. We'll just get rid of it. Like, well, wait a minute, hold on. We go straight to that banned hammer, prohibitive hammer. Just get rid of it. Let's not deal with it. And as a parent, my first responsibility is to prepare my children for the world as it actually exists, not how I wish it was in the 90s when I was in high school, or in the 2000s when I was a young adult and we still didn't have social media and the smartphones quite like we do now. And that, because that's really when life and society changed, when those two things went together, right? Mm-hmm. You have to prepare your children for the world as it exists. So if you're just banning stuff and telling them no, number one is they're not going to really respect you, because they're just like, oh, well, I'm just not allowed to use it, instead of teaching them how to use these tools of society. Because guess what? You go to job interviews now, your social media usage comes up. When you go to do anything, your social media comes up. That's part of your literacy for being a human being and citizen in the year of our Lord 2026. So if we're going to ban these things, or we're not going to teach them how to effectively use a phone in school so they know how to effectively use a phone at work, when to put it away, when to get it out, when to use it, when to not. And if we don't do the same thing with AI or pick anything, we are doing our children a disservice. But it's really easy to stand on a soapbox and go, we're doing this for the children, which is always, almost always automatically, no, you're doing it for the parents and the adults, because we're going to avoid a sticky issue. That's one of those things I learned the hard way as a parent, because I did a lot of mistakes as a parent. I was gone a lot because I was in the military active duty for a lot of that for the older kids. You learn these things the hard way. So I'll just encourage people, and teach your children for the world as it exists, whether it's politics, technology, religion, whatever you want to teach them. Teach them for the world as it exists, because that's the world they're going to live in, whether you like it or not. Put a little pain on the front end to avoid a lot of pain on the back end.
1: One of the things that Attorney General J.B. McCuskey said on the show today, or on, I'm sorry, not on the show, we're trying to get him on the show tomorrow, but one of the comments he made during his press event today, and I take him at his word when he thinks, he's hoping, I'll put it that way, that this is going to get more kids to go outside.

0: ride and to ride bikes and to do, which I 100% agree with. I mean, I 100% I'm in lockstep with him on that. But if they've not known that before, and you just suddenly ban them from all these things, and you go play, and they go stand out in the yard, and they just look. I can't tell you the last time I saw a kid playing in my neighborhood. Then I can't tell you, because they don't, because they stay in. So I'm just saying, it's going to be easy. It's a lot easier said than done. Hey, we only got about really 45 seconds. I want to ask you about the South Carolina election last night. Lindsey Graham's sister stepping up to the plate. 30 seconds, go.
1: Yeah, the Fry endorsement that President Trump finagled, and he did the visit, that turned the tide. If you know the politics down there, the PD broke heavy for her, and that was the difference. She didn't win by a lot. Norman was way closer than she probably should be, so there's still a lot of danger in this midterm. But Darlene Graham, 6 years as full-term senator, and it is a win for Donald Trump after a string of questionable endorsements. He gets to win, and he gets to crow a little bit today about it.
0: All right. Andrew, it's always a pleasure. You can check out your stuff in West Virginia. Why don't you give us your handles on social media while you still can?
1: 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We'll talk to you soon.
0: Andrew Donaldson, appreciate it. We'll be back after this.
2: We'll be right back. 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
3: This is a Bloomberg Money Minute. The House plans to vote next week on a stopgap bill that will fund the federal government through September 30th. Now, without congressional action, the government may shut down in October, something neither Republicans or Democrats want to see just ahead of November's midterm elections. The Federal Reserve's preferred read on inflation showed that in July, consumer prices were up 3.3% year over year, and consumer spending that same month hit a wall after big gains in May and June. Now, that's got a lot of Wall Streeters betting that the Fed may not have to raise interest rates when it meets in September, but a rate hike is still on the table for this year. And with that, right now, the Dow and the Nasdaq both down about 0.25%. The S&P is down just a small fraction. And oil slightly higher this hour. It's close to $83 a barrel. Iran and Oman have held discussions about what they're calling an interim framework to reopen the Strait of Hormuz. That's according to reports out of Iran, but they say it won't be open for any military vessels. Tom Busby, Bloomberg.
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0: Welcome back to the show. Coming up on 2:30 on a Wednesday afternoon, we'll get to Open Line West Virginia, 1-800-765-TALK, Tax 304-TALK 304. Magatar Burvey and Stephanie Pauley are producers today. My name is Dave. I sit in this chair. During one of the breaks, I think it was last hour, I was, you know, perusing the Twitter machine there, the X machine, and it just happened to pop up a clip of terrible Ted Nugent singing or doing a little duet on the Dolly with Dolly Parton on the Mike Douglas Show. Now let that sink in for a moment, okay? Ted Nugent and Dolly Parton together with Mike Douglas. I left it up to our research team led by Matt Guitar Murphy and Stephanie Pauley. They got the clip. And when we come back after, we're not going to play much of it because literally it may cause us the network to crash. We're going to spin a little bit of that for you when we come back. Then we'll get to Open Line West Virginia. Stay with us.

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1: West Virginia Metro News, I'm Jeff Jenkins. The casino at the Greenbrier Resort can be operated by the new ownership of the historic resort. State Lottery Commission signed off on the deal earlier today. A new five-member board now runs Greenbrier. The Justice family has the minority two members on the board. Greenbrier attorney Steve Ruby told the lottery a familiar name will fill one of those seats.
2: So one of the seats will be held by Jill Justice, who of course has already been vetted by lottery. As she's one of the owners and has been subject to lottery vetting for a number of years now. The other seat, the person who's going to be in the other seat has not been named yet.
1: Jill Justice, the daughter of U.S. Senator Jim Justice. State Attorney General J.B. McCuskey says the settlement announced today between most states and Meta is landmark. It's for just more than $17 billion. West Virginia's share, $114 million. McCuskey says there's something even more important than the money when it comes to kids on Facebook and Instagram.
3: There's going to be caps on how long children can use the platform during the day. There's going to be times where the platform is unavailable to children of certain ages, meaning they can't use them during school. There's going to be mandatory breaks if a child is using the platform for longer than an hour, meaning that they have to stop and go do something else so that they can get out of this cycle of doom scrolling.
1: A man could spend most of his life in prison after attacking and sexually assaulting a woman in Jefferson County. Isai Osmar Chinchilagura, sentenced this week in Jefferson County. More at our website. 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
4: Come on, Liam, let's go. Get open. 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Oh, come on, use your head. 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
5: There he goes again. 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
5: That's what we all want.
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1: West Virginia State University President Eric Cage says state will continue to honor famed mathematician and NASA legend Katherine Johnson. She graduated from state, and today is Katherine Johnson Day.
8: It tells us that it doesn't matter where your journey begins, but it matters whether or not you're willing to put in the work in order to achieve your aspirations, whatever they may be.
1: Johnson graduated from state in 1937. Flags half-staff today across the state in honor of Dolly Parton. From the Metro News Anchor Desk, I'm Jeff Jenkins.
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But all right, so I just happened to, in one of the breaks, to grab my phone and go over to X and just see what was shaking on there. And the first clip that popped up was Ted Nugent with Dolly Parton on the Mike Douglas Show. All right. Matt Guitar Murphy and Stephanie got the clip. Just listen to a little bit of it. As always, we do not own the rights to this music.

There you go. Ted Nugent on the guitar. The great Mike Douglas, if you remember that name, which Fred Persinger did not, but it's because Fred was working while that show was on. That's what he pointed out to me. I said, well, I was a kid. Was that 80? Was that 1980? I think it was 1980. Dolly Parton, Ted Nugent, on the Mike Douglas show, doing a little Kansas City there. So now you can officially say you've heard everything right there. So thank you, Murphy. Thank you, Stephanie. 1-800-765-TAOK. That's the phone number. Text 304-TALK 304. Text says, hope Big Jim runs for governor. He would have helped the Eastern Panhandle orchards. Orchards. Let me start over. Hope Big Jim runs for governor. He would have helped the Eastern Panhandle orchards after the double freeze, not made them go to Maryland for help and send Morrissey back to New Jersey, says a texter. Text says, I deliver many books through Dolly's program every month. When a kid meets me at the mailbox, they get very excited when the books come. I've been doing that for years, says the texter. Text, RIP Dolly Parton, a national treasure, says the texter. Text says, the kids will just play video games instead. Text here, NBC had a special on Dolly yesterday. They interviewed country music reporter from Rolling Stone about her. He stated her mother's inspiration for making the coat of many colors came from Joseph and the amazing Dreamcoat. Probably has never seen a Bible. Also, Carson Daly, a super fan, stated Dolly wrote, I Will Always Love You, for her mentor and collaborator who had passed. Not quite right, humorous, and also sad. Well, I mean, it's been well documented. She did write it for Porter Wagoner. I mean, that's been very well documented. Text, they say don't ever meet your heroes. I did meet Dolly, and she was just as wonderful as I thought she would be. Text, as a child, I grew up in Sevierville, Tennessee. We didn't have much, and a huge treat for us kids was to make the short drive to Dollywood after church. Back then, the park had mugs that you could buy and get free refills at the park. If we saw our parents sneak the mugs into a bag before church, we knew we better behave in church, and we would go to the park afterward. Dolly's reach and generosity can't be measured. She's done so much for so many. She was a great human being, says the texter. 22 away from 3, 1-800-765-TALK, text 304-TALK 304. Text, another sad farewell, this time Tim Curry. Yep, saw that earlier. Also 80 years old, Tim Curry. Of course, probably best known for Rocky Horror Picture Show, but he did a variety of other things as well. And if it is true, you know, the old adage that they pass in threes, it depends on which threes you're looking at, but the most recent, as far as I could tell, were Shelley Fabre, and then Dolly, and then Tim Curry. Leave it to a Republican like Asinger to take a shot at an American treasure like Dolly Parton. Shame, says the texter. Yeah, several people sent me that, a comment from Senator Mike Asinger about Dolly and her vaccination stuff. There was a picture, it was a social media post of Dolly, you know, getting the vaccine during COVID and urging other people to do so. And he, you know, felt the need to take a shot at her for that and LGBTQ and so on and so forth. Text, sadly, in business, Dolly's image was tarnished.

0: astonished when she dropped Dixie off the Dixie Stampede, says the texter. I read that somewhere else. I did not know that was a thing. Is that a thing, guys? All right. We'll look it up. We'll look it up. Do appreciate the text, though. Says America will, as texter says, America will not win a trade war with Canada. Trump better think twice about this. Dolly just opened up her own truck stops, and they sent me a picture of the truck stop. Your guest is spot on about the Meta settlement. I will add that the settlement is a means to avoid meaningful regulation of social media. It's cheaper for Meta to pay billions than for the U.S. to have real protections for users of social media. You know, I do not know what the answer there is. And again, when it comes to the issues with kids, I always put it out there that I am what's known as child-free by choice. So I don't comment. I try not to comment on a lot of things when it comes to raising kids because I don't know the first thing about raising kids. So I've never had any. But the problem with this, though, is, and I learned this a couple of years ago from a buddy of mine who had kids in high school at the time. He and I were taking a trip somewhere, and I just told him, I said, look, if I had kids, my kids would never be on social media. He said, well, that's true to a certain extent. However, his kids were very heavily involved in sports, and one of the ways, and this was only 2 or 3 years ago, one of the ways that they communicated was that they had a private group for like their soccer teams and things like that. And that's how they did it, was they had this private group. And so it forced them to have a social media presence to be able to check messages. Now, they also, here's the thing about it is, you can have, for example, and I know kids don't do Facebook. His kids did because they had to. But you can have a Facebook page, and I guess the other platforms are this way as well, and not engage. I mean, you can just have one. I've literally seen people, this happens a lot in business, for people that manage social media accounts but don't actually participate in social media themselves. You'll see, because it'll pop up people you may know, and they'll have one friend, you know, or one like, and it's the company. So that does frequently happen. Three straight beautiful days in West Virginia would have been great to patch some potholes during that time. Hey Dave, which is bigger, the passing of Dolly or the passing of Elvis? Maybe too close to call. What do you think? That's a difficult question because, you know, Elvis was in the spotlight from the mid-1950s to the late night. I'm talking about alive Elvis, till 1977 when he passed. Now, obviously, his legacy continues, and we all know about that. So I don't know that you can compare the two, to be honest with you. I think they're just two different eras. And what I mean by that is Dolly started out in the 1960s, but was a major player in the 70s, the 80s, the 90s, up until the time that she passed. And so I just don't know. To take the easy way out, I just don't know, because I don't know that who had the bigger impact on culture in general. It was Elvis, okay? Who had the most diverse audience? It was Dolly. So we'll just leave that up to debate. Dave, you can tell school is back in Putnam County. Traffic can't move on Taze Valley Road because people are stopped waiting to get into the school parking lot to pick up Johnny or Sally at the end of the day. Why do parents not make their children ride the bus? As the mayor of Taze Valley, I thought you would have fixed this by now. Well, 100%. But again, I get in trouble when I start making blanket statements about how people should parent kids. I can tell you that if I had a kid, my kid would be on the school bus. But I also get that sometimes parents work near the school and it's more convenient for parents, and I 100% get that. So I'm not going to make the blanket statement like to say all kids should ride the bus. No, I'm not going to say that because there are variances. I will say, and I said this in a group of friends the other day, and they looked at me like I was crazy. I don't know where it changed that kids wanted to have their parents drive them to school. I said this actually among some of our coworkers in here, and they looked at me like I had three heads, which frequently my coworkers do look at me that way. When I said, as a kid, I would have been horrified horrified for my parents to take me to school. If we had a dance or something, we would say, oh, just let us off, you know, half mile down the road. We'll walk. You know what? People didn't know we had parents. I mean, I'm sorry. That sounds mean, but and as a kid, I would have been like, heck no, you're not taking me to school. There's no way you're taking me to school. But, the generation changed. These kids today and their disco. 2:45, we'll take a break. Come back after this.
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6: This is a Bloomberg Business of Sports report. At least 2 NFL players have decided to leave the pros to play in college again. Cleveland Browns rookie tight end DaQuan Wright and former New Orleans Saint defensive lineman Xavien Harris are both heading to LSU. The NCAA recently changed its rules to allow athletes 5 years to play. The rule change wasn't supposed to take effect until next season, but Wright and Harris were among those who sued to become eligible under the rule change. Dick's Sporting Goods lowered its full-year outlook amid weakness at its recently acquired Foot Locker unit. The company now expects net sales to be in the range of about $22 billion in the current fiscal year, down from its previous forecast. The change in outlook was driven by a drop in sales at Foot Locker, bought last year for $2.4 billion. Meanwhile, Nike, a major supplier to Dick's and Foot Locker, saw its stocks decline as well. With a Bloomberg Business of Sports report, I'm Michael Barr.
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0: Welcome back to the show. 12 away from 3. It's Open Line West Virginia on a Wednesday afternoon. 1-800-765-TALK. Tax 304-TALK 304. Tex says, what's up with Talk Line? Oh, I love talking about those Talk Line guys when they're not here. If you can't talk about somebody behind their back, where can you talk about them? Tech says, what's up with TalkLine giving full-throated support for data centers? TJ's over there accusing data center opponents of being guided by myths on data centers while he goes to church every Sunday to listen to myths. Ironic, I know. Dave is over there. This is Wilson, the texter, is talking about. Dave is over there polishing the boot with fluffball leading questions. Was integrity sold for ad revenue. Well, I don't know that we have any data centers advertising with us. We're paid to give opinions from time to time, and that's what we do. Text Dave, I was at the Putnam County Commission meeting on data centers and livestock planning. The data center executives were great, very helpful. Did you know the data centers are closed loop? Did you know the data centers also produce hot dogs for the town? Did you know that they recycle the hot dog water to keep the servers cool? That's what the executives said, and they always tell the truth, says the texter. Text, this is not going to be popular with some people, but here it goes. I love Dolly, and she was an icon. But I don't like the idea of the U.S. lowering the flag to have staff for people who didn't serve the country. You know, it's interesting that that was brought up because last night I was having dinner with some buddies of mine, as we have a tendency to do about once a month. We get together and have dinner. And that very thing was brought up. We were having that discussion. And again, I was kind of noncommittal about it, but one person at the table said, absolutely, she was an icon, all the things that she did, flag should be lowered. And then another person who was sitting at her table, who happened to be in the military, said, and I understand his point as well, that he thought that it should be reserved for people who actually served in the military. And, of course, people brought up about Charlie Kirk. And so I have a tendency, and don't hate on me for this, I love Dolly. I mean, we spent the better part of 24 hours on this show talking about Dolly one way or the other. I love Dolly as well. I'm going to have to probably side with my veteran buddy who said no to lowering the flags. Not to diminish anything wonderful that Dolly Parton did, but I think we lower flags a little too much. Dolly was a fantastic human being. I mean, 100%. Nobody's ever going to argue that, including yours truly. However, I don't know. I don't know about that. Text, I like to catch the shows I missed on the iHeartRadio app. Yesterday, third hour part was the last hour from the last show after the Billy Strings concert. Kind of strange, but I guess it is what it is. We have our crew on it right now, Miss Pauly. You're up. So Stephanie Pauly is looking into it as we speak as to what the issue was. I can tell she's thinking. I can tell because smoke's coming out of her ears, and it's a no smoking studio. She's looking into it as we speak to see what the problem was with yesterday's third hour of the show. She's looking. They say it was the last hour from the Billy Strings concert. So she's looking into it right now. I can tell. All right. Text, more coal layoffs in Boone County, which is why we need a data center here. Text, our president is 80. We were bringing, I think, the irony to both Dolly Parton and, okay, I'm not going to, because things like that, reading text like that could get me a visit from Secret Service, so I ain't going there. Text, I agree on the Dolly Parton flag thing. She was a great person. She does not deserve for flags to be lowered, says the texter. Bring all the data centers you want to Putnam County, says the texter. Don't listen to the haters. We want them here. Text, from mid-August until early June, I'm not seen on Taze Valley Road, which is in Putnam County, and I patronize nothing on that stretch of road. Traffic is too much to deal with and not worth it. I would say this, and you've heard me say this time and time again, certainly people on our local show have, as somebody who serves as mayor of Taze Valley, not really, I made it up, and as somebody who lives right in the heart of Taze Valley, it gets frustrating at times, but there are areas of the state that would kill to have a traffic problem, all right? And so you take it with a grain of salt and see it as a sign of success. Somebody pointed out, this was somebody within the company that pointed out, that appears that Senator Azinger pulled down his post. About Dolly Parton. 2:53. Tell you what we'll do. We'll wrap it up right after this. Stay with us.
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0: Welcome back to the show. We got 3 minutes away from three final texts of the day. Not only should Azinger have pulled the post down, which I think he did, he should issue a public apology. That would make it right, says the texter. Ladies and gentlemen, I want to welcome to the show now a man who only went to see the Rocky Horror Picture Show, RIP Tim Curry, because there was a character named Frankenfurter, and he thought they were giving away hot dogs. Dave Weekly.
11: That's good.
0: How you doing, really man?
11: Yeah, man. What about the Tim Curry thing?
0: Tim Curry, Dolly yesterday, Shelley Fabre before that.
11: I know.
0: Johnny Angel. We didn't even plan that. That's the thing about it. We didn't even plan that.
11: Oh, man.
0: What you got today, man?
11: We're talking about the Meta thing.
0: Oh, yeah.
11: Yeah, the Meta thing.
0: Yeah.
11: I heard you talking about it on your show while I was driving around South Charleston. Linda was talking to me, and I was like, I got to turn this up, and I turned you up on the radio.
0: The only time you listen to me is when you're trying to drown out your wife. With all due respect, I've never met Linda. She's a lovely woman, I'm sure.
11: She is. And she's not listening, so don't worry about it.
0: That's fine.
11: It's okay.
0: All right, so your take.
11: Well, my thing is, if you had a forced two-hour limit on social media apps, what would you do with your extra time?
0: Okay, well, now say that again.
11: If you had a forced two-hour daily limit on how you could interact with your social media apps, what would you do with all of that extra time?
0: Ask for another 2 hours to stay off of it.
11: Would you maybe learn to play a musical instrument?
0: Always work
11: on your tomatoes in the garden.
0: Work on a tomato sandwich is more like it.
11: Learn a language. What would you do with all that extra time?
0: Tomato sandwich with covered in black pepper with Duke's mayo. Yeah. Yeah. Oh, I'm sorry.
11: I know. So that's what we're talking about. Right. What do you do with that extra time?
0: All right. Well, that's a very interesting question. I have to think about it. Well, maybe I'll take up, you know, crocheting or something.
11: There you go.
0: I'll make you a sweater.
11: Oh, no, that'd be nice. How's that? Chilly in here.
0: It is. It's very cold. You can hang meat up in here, as Ricky Morton would say. All right, we got to go. Hotline coming up on many of these same Metro News stations. Matt Guitar, Murphy, Stephanie Polly, thank you so much. Be back to do it all again tomorrow. Till then, have fun and love somebody.
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13: From ABC News, I'm Michelle Franzen. A judge has granted Brian Koberger a new hearing in his bid to take back his guilty plea for the murders of four Idaho college students in 2022. Koberger admitted to the killings and pleaded guilty in July 2025 after nearly 3 years of insisting on his innocence. He was sentenced to four consecutive life sentences with 10 additional years for the charge of burglary. A new evidentiary hearing has been set for June 2027. Meta has reached a tentative deal and settlement agreement with 52 state attorneys general signing on to the proposal to settle claims that Facebook and Instagram posed a mental health threat to minors. The social media giant agreeing to pay up to $18 billion to make major changes to its apps. That includes a two-hour daily time limit for users under 18. Here's ABC's Elizabeth Schulze.
14: What we're looking at here is an agreement that effectively concedes that some of the design features on these apps got young users addicted, and the states had claimed that that contributed to harming the mental health of these young users, and now Meta will be forced to make these changes.
13: The agreement still needs a judge's approval. In Massachusetts, testimony concluding today in the murder trial of Lindsay Clancy, the mother is charged in the killing of her three children in 2023.
15: Jurors heard from a total of 84 witnesses across 21 days of testimony as prosecutors sought to prove that Lindsay Clancy deliberately and intentionally murdered her children 3 years ago. Defense lawyers argue she was suffering from postpartum psychosis at the time and lost her grip on reality. When she sought medical help, defense lawyers argue that her doctors misdiagnosed and over-medicated her, prescribing her more than a dozen psychiatric drugs over a four-month period. Closing arguments are scheduled to begin on Thursday morning. Peter Harlamus, ABC News.
13: More than 150 people have died and over 400 others missing following massive flash floods in Nepal. That includes 47 Americans. 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
18: Good afternoon. It's 303 and 82 degrees in the capital city. I'm Jack Carlson in the 580 WCHS radio newsroom. Your Metro News AccuWeather forecast calls for partly sunny skies this afternoon, a high of 87 degrees. The busiest airport in West Virginia is assessing damages from severe weather earlier this month. Yeager Airport Director and CEO Dominique Rainieri says that lightning touched down in the area. She says she understands impatience from passengers, but safety always takes precedence.
19: Sometimes on an arriving aircraft, if there's been a lightning strike within so many miles of the airport, we're on what is called a ramp freeze. So personnel cannot be out on the ramp to connect your jet bridge or unload your bags until those lightning strikes have moved out of our area. And that is for everyone's safety.
18: She says that the buildings remain 100% secure following the storms, but there were impacts from the lightning. It's Katherine Johnson Day at West Virginia State University. Johnson graduated from the university and went on to have a famous career at NASA.

0: NASA. Her time at NASA was highlighted in the Hidden Figures movie. She died in 2020. State University President Eric Cage says Katherine Johnson is an example for students.
1: It tells us that it doesn't matter where your journey begins, but it matters whether or not you're willing to put in the work in order to achieve your aspirations, whatever they may be.
0: The university celebrated Johnson's legacy with a ceremony today. West Virginia is receiving more than $100 million in a settlement with the parent company of Facebook. Meta is set to pay out $17.1 billion total in the multi-state settlement. Beyond the money, Meta is adding more safeguards to protect children from potential child predators. State Attorney General J.B. McCuskey says this is largely to help parents. You can read more at WVMetroNews.com. 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
0: Your Metro News AccuWeather forecast, partly sunny skies this afternoon, a high of 87, mainly clear skies tonight, a low of 65. It's 82 degrees in the capital city. I'm Jack Carlson, 580 WCHS.
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6: All right, let's do this. Hello, West Virginia. We're back for more in the 304. 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Coop, this is one of those days where we just can't be sick. We just got too much stuff happening, man.
7: Sick? Who said sick?
6: Nobody. You can't afford to be sick.
7: Yeah, man.
6: I mean, we got high school football coming. You got week zero coming this weekend. Steelers playing tomorrow night. Well, look who's here. Chris Lawrence, co-host of the Morning News.
8: I can never afford to be sick.
6: You're not the kind of guy who really gets sick, are you? You don't look like the kind of guy who missed a lot of classes.
8: I'm the kind of guy that when I get sick, I transcend the situation and I just ignore it until it goes away. And that's how we roll.
6: That's good. That's good. Hey, I got some sporty sports stuff I want to talk to you about. But before we do that, you know, you grew up in Tennessee. What was yesterday like for you as a Dolly Parton fan?
8: Oh, what a bummer. As I was telling some people around the office today, the way West Virginia natives feel about Chuck Yeager,
6: right,
8: and about Jerry West, that's how we felt about Dolly. She was ours.
6: Yeah, but
8: before we shared her with the rest of the world. And when she came up, I can remember, I'm old enough to remember watching the Porter Wagner show.
6: Oh, yeah, we watched it, too.
8: Yeah.
6: You remember Porter Wagner, the on-air light would come on, and then he would walk down the hall with those boots?
8: Yes.
6: That's how they started every show?
8: Exactly. In fact, Porter Wagner played one of our anniversary shows, or our listener appreciation shows, in Morgantown at the Greer Pavilion, first year I worked for the company.
6: But with all due respect to Colonel Yeager and the logo, they didn't look exactly like Dolly.
8: Not at all.
6: No.
8: Yeah, no.
6: They wouldn't stop a clock
8: They probably weren't worth a second glance when compared to her.
6: Is that fair? Is that fair?
8: Yeah.
6: So that was that. Was there any connection between Dolly and the town you were born in Tennessee?
8: No. I was born in Kingsport.
6: Okay.
8: So, and we lived there until I was 8. But we went to, when I was a kid, I mean, before I even started school, like 4 or 5 in that range, we went to Gatlinburg every weekend. My dad and mom loved to go down there and go on a picnic up in the Smokies.
6: Nice.
8: I spent a lot of my childhood traipsing around those creeks up there in the Smokies. So, and the weird thing is at that time, Pigeon Forge, I mean, it was just miles of farmland. And then when I went to college, I couldn't believe it. I hadn't been down there in a while. And now when I go back, it doesn't even look like it did when I was in college. I mean, that place changes every 10 years. Everything that was there is gone and brought back up. I remember when Silver Dollar City was in Pigeon Forge and Dolly bought it and turned it into Dollywood. And from what I understood, the story was the people that owned Silver Dollar City were, I think, in Branson. I think there's a Silver Dollar City in Missouri somewhere, and they own both of them. She went out to Missouri and made him an offer on it, and they balked and said, no, I think we're going to keep it. She went, well, okay, that's fine. I'm just going to open one next to you and put you out of business. And they rethought the position and sold it to her, which she would have certainly done.
6: Coop, what do you think? You think... In you know, the Meta settlement today is a very big story, and it's the subject of our question of the day here in a minute. But in this era of social media, do you think that Dolly Parton may be the last true celebrity that everybody liked?
7: I mean, it's hard to tell, but I mean, as far as what I can see, there's not many people out there that is universally well liked. It seems like anybody that had that title for a little while ended up talking too much at some point in time, and one side or another side somewhere along the lines ended up disowning them somewhere, you know?
6: Yeah.
7: So, yeah, I don't know. I can't think of anybody else that's more universally liked than what she is.
8: I think it's because of her upbringing. She came from nothing, and she would tell you that. I mean, she had, you know, there's 12 kids, 6 brothers, 6 boys, 6 girls. And I love the story, and I played it this morning on the morning news that she's told many times, but I think she was telling it on some talk show, and she said they erected a statue of her in Sevierville, a bronze statue, and Sevierville is the county seat of Sevier County where she was born, and it's still there to this day. You can go by and see it. It's right there on the courthouse square. But she was all proud of that, and she was so excited, and she told her dad, she said, Dad, look at that. It isn't that something. And he said, yes, that's something. And to all your fans, I'm sure that you're an idol to them and an icon. But to those pigeons, you're just one more outhouse.
6: Yeah.
8: And that was the kind of thing that kept her grounded.
6: Well, you know you're a big celebrity when – the networks scramble and they all go into prime time specials about your life.
8: Oh yeah.
6: I watched the one on ABC last night.
8: Well, there's
6: night.
8: More of them tonight, I think.
6: Is that right?
8: Yeah, I think NBC was doing one tonight.
6: You're talking about her dad. She told a story that was on ABC last night about how her dad was really tickled when the kids would refer to Dolly as the book lady.
8: Yeah.
6: Coop,
8: I heard her say that her dad, who never had the opportunity to become educated but was a very smart man,
6: right,
8: told her of all the things that she had done, that was the greatest thing that she had done was the Imagination Library. So I saw today, too, somebody posted it, and I guess it's real. She had sent a letter to John Ward, who was the voice of the Vols,
6: forever,
8: upon his retirement. And she said, I know when we're on the road, so-and-so and so-and-so are always listening to you call the games. And she said, I understand you enjoy gardening. If you get bored in retirement, I think I can get you on the gardening crew at Dollywood. I know a few people over there and got some pull. So,
6: yeah, some of these notes, there was one yesterday.
8: Yeah.
6: Did you see the one where Eminem posted the note
7: that
6: Dolly sent to
7: Eminem? Yeah, right.
6: I mean,
8: that is old school Southern right there.
6: It really is.
8: There's a note about everything, and that, I mean, that's... My mother was like that.
7: One thing that these notes and all these different things that she was engaging with, as people are starting to share a little bit of this stuff, is just how engaged and how incredibly smart she must have been. I mean, she knew a little bit about everybody. I mean, it's not like that she was like in retirement just doing like her philanthropy work and doing things like. I mean, she was involved in pop culture, knew like what was up and coming and things like that. Pretty impressive, honestly. I mean, when you think about it,
8: she started at a radio on a radio show. Everybody thinks Porter Wagoner is where she got her start. Really, she got her start on this show called the Midday Merry-Go-Round on WNOX Radio in Knoxville in the 60s. And that show, and there was another show on Channel 10 in Knoxville, the Kaz Walker Show. And I don't know how many people listening know who Kaz Walker was. He was from Knoxville. He was a politician, but also a businessman. And he owned a chain of grocery stores. And there were a couple of them in where I grew up. There was one in Pennington and one in Appalachia. And Kaz Walker was like the discount place to get your groceries for those towns that didn't have a Kroger or something like that. You know, those bougie stores. You go to Kaz Walker.
9: All right.
8: You know, but and he was a character in and of himself. Dolly was certainly not the only entertainment on the Kaz Walker show. And if you don't believe me, go to YouTube and look up Kaz Walker. It's hysterical.
9: You know who got the short shift today? Tim Curry. Did you see that, Coop, where Tim Curry's died?
10: Yeah.
9: He was also 80.
10: Yeah.
9: He was also 80. So that always happens in these
8: periods,
9: right?
8: They get lost in the...
9: They get lost in the shuffle. It's kind of like the Farrah Fawcett thing. She died the same day that Michael Jackson died.
8: Yeah.
9: So, you know...
8: Don't necessarily get the credit and the...
9: Nope.
8: The tribute that they deserve.
9: Nope, absolutely not. Well, you and I were talking about this right before we went on the air, talking about football. You've got issues with your spot charts. You got spot chart issues, and you know what? That is a tale as old as time itself, right?
8: Old as radio play-by-play.
9: Yeah,
8: anyway.
9: Because we're beginning the season. Your first game is tomorrow?
8: Tomorrow night. That's what I've been doing for the last hour and a half is on those. And it's tough for the first game because, number one, your coaches don't have it all set up yet. They've not, or at least they're not to the point that it's on paper and they can hand it to you and goes, here's who's starting.
9: Right.
8: So you got to kind of guess. And then you'll have coaches give you a chart that's just got names and no numbers. And you go, can I have a roster? And they'll go, oh, yeah, here's our roster. Can I have a roster that has accurate numbers and names? Because four of the guys you got starting are not on your roster. Did you sign them at the deadline, or what was the deal? I was teasing some of them about that today.
9: Well, would you agree with this, that as all three of us have done games, that we sometimes judge people by the quality of their spot charts? I know I do. If I see a spot chart that is less than stellar, I judge that person before I even hear them call a game.
8: I don't know if I necessarily do that, because as Fred Persinger once told me, the only person that's got to understand what that chart says is you.
9: Now, that is true.
8: Yeah.
9: That is absolutely. Yeah, what's that mean? No, don't worry about it. Yeah, I know what it means.
8: I didn't do it for you. I did it for me. Yeah. Having said that, though, the most detailed spot chart I have ever seen is Caridi's.
9: Oh, really?
8: Oh, and he was, even before the days of ChatGPT and ability to go online, he would go through those, he would pore over those media guides and just pull out nuggets of information just in the off season, just, and then he would have it on his chart. And I said, why do you do all that? And he goes, so when that left tackle goes down in the third quarter and they bring in the third string guy who's not played yet, I'll be able to say that he graduated from a high school and his dad owns the biggest hog farm in Iowa. You know, stuff like that, just to make the broadcast. And I took that to heart and I thought, details matter in a broadcast.
9: Woody Durham would always, when he would do games for Carolina for decades, one of the things he always had, which I'd never seen anybody else do, and then I started kind of following this, he would always have the player's birthday. If the player was going to have a birthday, if they had celebrated a birthday like the week before the game or a couple of days after the game, that was in the chart.
8: Yeah.
9: That was in the chart.
8: Lanny Fertitta does that too. I got to work with him when he did the state baseball tournament, and I was on the field when he would come down to talk to some of the players the day before the game while they were taking batting practice. And he goes, all right, now what are your hobbies? And he's talking to these high school kids. He's
9: right.
8: Like, all right, so you like to play golf and you like to hunt and fish. And okay. And he had the birthdays on there too.
9: You know what? Also, here's a sign of a good chart. When you look at a chart and you can tell that the person who did the chart has one of those golden four different color Bic pens,
8: Yeah, okay, those are a classic.
9: So that
8: was a status symbol in second grade.
9: Yes,
8: buddy.
9: It was. Yeah. Man, when you have the four color pen,
8: yeah,
9: you know that really means something.

0: Well, so what do you need? What chart is lacking? Right
1: I
0: now?
1: Typically don't chart defense, but I've decided I'm going to start doing that.
0: Okay.
1: And I just need to get a chart that is that I'm comfortable with. And the chart that I currently use, I think I got it from Fred Persinger II many years ago. I kind of like the way it was laid out. So I work off that as a template. I've modified it a little bit to my own self, but I can't find the defensive mate to that. And it can't. I think there is a website somewhere that some guy who is, you know, geeking out about this kind of stuff like you and I do has charts that are free for the download.
0: Now this is a business. There are a couple of guys who do this, and there used to be. I think it's just either called scoresheet.org or, and there's so many varieties.
1: Right.
0: So many varieties. When I got a chance to be a little closer to Major League Baseball before I came back home to do this show, I got a chance to look at the score books of many of the best Major League Baseball play-by-play announcers. And a couple of these dudes are like next level.
1: Oh, yeah.
0: Just next level. And, there's a great story about Phil Rizzuto. And he would only do like the first 7 games for the Yankees. Then he would cross the bridge. He would make sure he got ahead of the traffic.
1: Yeah.
0: He would only do so many innings. And you would look down on his score sheet, and there would be like a WW. Like somebody finally asked him, it's like, "What's WW?" And it wasn't watching.
1: Wow, how about that?
0: So, Coop, we got the first high school sports line tonight, right? Is that the first one tonight?
2: Yes. As far as I know.
0: So that's like 2 hours, not exclusively high school football, but it'll be like 95%.
1: Yeah, I think they've got football. I think they got some golf talk and some maybe some soccer talk on there.
0: Yeah.
1: All the fall sports.
0: Coop, so. I made an executive decision on the show today. I hope it's okay.
2: What is it?
0: It's okay.
2: Maybe.
0: Well, you know, we've had some people not make slot today.
2: True. Yeah.
0: So
2: I've heard that.
0: With about an hour before I had to come down to the station today, I decided, let's do some college football picks. So I've got my college football picks written for week 0, and you don't know this yet, but you'll be critiquing my picks, and Jack Carlson will be coming in from the newsroom. He will also... Now, I didn't do all the games in week 0, because we talked about some of the games on Monday, and the slate is... Not great. But I think I got 4 games. Now, normally we're going to do 6, but this week I did 4. But we're going to do that at 4:00.
1: Speaking of week 0, I got one of your trivia questions yesterday.
0: Which one?
1: The one who did the when did the Mountaineers play Nebraska in the kickoff classic?
0: Yeah, that's right.
1: I remember because that was the year that WVU previously had played for the national championship and got beat, and of course Nebraska.
0: Well, they didn't play for the national championship.
1: Well, they should have because they were
0: they were in the Sugar Bowl against they were.
1: Had they won, there would have been a case to have been made. But I think Nebraska was the champion in '93, weren't they?
0: Yes.
1: And this supposedly pitted the two teams together that everybody thought should have been. But of course, Nebraska had reloaded and WVU had graduated everybody, and it was a
0: still
1: had
0: Salvern.
1: Well, when your punter's your best player, you've got some issues. When Hang Time's putting 90 on him, that's a great story, a footnote to the story. So.
0: It's true. Yeah, I went to that game. That wasn't a real pleasant afternoon.
1: No, I watched it from the radio station because I was...
0: Tommy Frazier is still running. He just went right out the stadium, right to the parking lot, and right into the College Football Hall of Fame.
1: If I'm not mistaken, was that Chad Johnston's first game?
0: Ooh. Now, see, that's a good question. I don't know. I don't have enough hard drive space to remember the starting QB in 94.
1: I think he was the starter, and that might have been his first game because he was the first native West Virginia quarterback we'd had in forever.
0: So maybe going back to what, like Danny Williams maybe at DuPont? That would be like, that'd be 75. Maybe.
1: Yeah.
0: Anyway.
1: That's what you guys talk about on this show, isn't it?
0: I know, but I wasn't prepared. I was prepared for, like, breaking down the TCU-North Carolina game. I wasn't prepared for, like, the starting WVU quarterback in 94 when they got shut out at Nebraska, against Nebraska.
1: I just come in here because you need help, and I come in and I throw out the same kind of stuff I do when we're having an off-air conversation.
0: Hey, before you take off, I got a question for you.
1: All right.
0: And this is, Coop, cover your ears because I'm going to be asking you the same question later. You're a grits guy, right?

0: You like grits.
1: You mean you eat grits.
2: You mean the breakfast grits?
1: Yes.
2: Absolutely, okay. Yes.
0: Are you a cheese grits guy, or you are a non-cheese grits guy?
2: I don't hate cheese grits. I'll eat them. But generally, I order mine plain, blank slate, and I put butter in them.
0: There you go. That's the way I like them.
2: I don't necessarily dislike cheese grits. I've eaten them, and they're good.
0: Now, see, this question is going to be coming up for Coop in the next hour. How do you think he's going to answer it?
2: I think Coop would like cheese grits.
0: You think?
2: Yeah.
0: I don't know, man. I don't know. He's funny.
2: I don't know. I ordered shrimp and grits when I was in Savannah.
0: Oh, and that's where to get it.
2: Last year.
0: That's where to get it.
2: And they brought them out, and I think they brought up head cheese. I would eat that as my death row meal. It was so good.
0: All right. Coop, you can continue listening to the show now.
3: What?
0: There you go.
3: Has the show started?
0: The show. Speaking of that, here's Jeff Jenkins. He's got some news headlines for us. Jeff, what's going on in West Virginia today?
4: So the Lottery Commission today did approve the financing deal between the Greenbrier Resort financing deal, right? Kennedy Lewis and the Justice family. They had to do that in order for the casino to continue to operate under the new financing deal. So they did that. There was information given by Steve Ruby today, the Greenbrier attorney, about the deal. We learned a few more facts about it. That's the lead story, WVMetroNews.com.
0: What's the story about lightning damage at Jaeger? What's going on with that?
4: That was during the storm, the August 16th storm, right, that Fayette County, Kanawha County got a lot of damage out of, and Jaeger got some water damage, but also got some lightning damage. Mm. And we were at their board meeting today, and we have a little update on that.
0: It's at the website, WVMetroNews.com. Jeff, thank you.
4: Okay.
0: Chris, you the man.
2: I got you started. Try to keep it together till 6.
0: we'll do what we can.
2: Keep the shiny side up and the greasy side down, okay?
0: Let's take a break. We're back.
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6: This is a Bloomberg Money Minute. With data centers becoming a flashpoint of controversy, as many as half of the proposed centers in the U.S. are at risk of delays or cancellation because of growing political backlash and the complexities of building physical assets. That's according to investment firm Kimmeridge Energy Management. The growing number of data centers being built has become a political issue for the upcoming U.S. midterm elections. Bill Gates has railed against tech companies and the dangers of AI in an essay on his personal website. Gates also called on governments to regulate AI before it does serious harm. The Microsoft co-founder in the essay cited three key challenges: AI's impact on jobs, its ability to empower people to do more harm, including building bioweapons and computer viruses, and the damage it could do to human relationships and childhood development. Gates says governments have not prepared themselves for the challenges artificial intelligence will pose for humanity. Markets are mixed as the S&P is slightly up, the Dow is down about 0.2%, and the Nasdaq is down a little under 0.1%. Dan Schwartzman, Bloomberg Radio.
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3: This Hall of Fame moment highlights a milestone previously accomplished by only five players in Major League history. The date, Monday, June 9th, 2008. The place, Miami, Florida. The player, Ken Griffey Jr.
16: He's back with a 3-1. Griffey swings. There it goes. Long fly ball right field. It is a number 600 for Ken Griffey Jr. A no-doubter about halfway up in the lower deck and right. Ken Griffey Jr. circling the bases as they stand here at Dolphin Stadium. That's what they came to see here tonight, and from the moment it left the bat, absolutely no question where it was going to end up. So Ken Griffey Jr. ascends to a position that only five others have gone before him. Barry Bonds, Hank Aaron, Babe Ruth, Willie Mays, Sammy Sosa, and put Ken Griffey Jr. in that group right there of those who in the great history of this game of Major League Baseball have reached the 600 home run mark. And it was a typical Ken Griffey Jr. home run. It was no doubt it was going to be fair and it was going to be gone. And they are still standing here at Dolphin Stadium wanting Jr. to come back out for a curtain call, and there he is.
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17: Good afternoon. It's 3:30 and 82 degrees in the capital city. I'm Jack Carlson in the 580 WCHS radio newsroom. A woman is behind bars after an alleged stabbing in St. Albans. Police say they responded to a home in Old Main Plaza Tuesday night. 45-year-old Rachel Keeling is accused of stabbing a man in the lower stomach. She was arrested and charged with malicious assault. She's in the South Central Regional Jail on $15,000 bail. 108 years after she was born, the legacy of West Virginia State alum Katherine Johnson is still celebrated at the university. Johnson went on to have a trailblazing career with NASA after leaving Institute. The university celebrated Katherine Johnson Day today. President Eric Cage says the university will carry on Katherine Johnson's legacy.
18: We're committed to carrying on Katherine's life and legacy through our work here at West Virginia State, and our students are testament to that commitment.
17: Johnson's life was depicted in the popular movie Hidden Figures. Yeager Airport's chief legal officer receiving statewide recognition, Andrew Gano, was honored by the West Virginia Executive magazine this year for his work. He says he's humbled.
19: It was really an honor to be nominated and then to be chosen and really share that award with the airport and the airport team.
17: You can read more about today's meeting at WCHSnetwork.com. 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It's 82 degrees in the capital city. I'm Jack Carlson, 580 WCHS.
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21: With an update of sports, I'm Joe Percato on 580 WCHS. The seemingly endless college football offseason will finally come to a close for West Virginia next Saturday when the Mountaineers welcome Coastal Carolina to Morgantown. Before game week practices for the Chanticleers begin, Rich Rodriguez will lead his team through one last walkthrough practice on Friday. It will serve as the final dress rehearsal before taking the field for real on September 5th.
22: 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It's, you know, it takes about an hour. It's all scripted, so it's not anything that's going to be make aware of something. But if we're not ready in a particular phase or we're not paying attention to a particular situation, that'll stand out.
21: 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With this update of sports, I'm Joe Mercado on 580 WCHS.
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0: WBOI in Clarksburg and the Golden Blue Nation report. I wasn't aware of this until I saw him post this on social media yesterday. So he's going to come by. That'll be at 5 o'clock. Talk about his favorite stories over the years, covering the Mountaineers, what he thinks about football at WVU this year, and where he's going next. So I was always a big fan of his work. So we're going to do that. That'll be at the top of the 5. We'll play In or Out. That'll be at 5:25. David Schultz, Locked On Sunbelt, is going to be on the program at 5:33. Tony Caridi normally fills that spot every Wednesday at 5:33. He's out of the box today. We'll get a visit from Tony tomorrow at 4:33. So I put David Schultz in there from Locked On Sunbelt. And one of the things I want to talk to him about is matchups that teams from the Sunbelt have this season against Power Four opponents. The majority of them on the road. For example, Marshall playing at Penn State a week from a Saturday. But there is also a situation where once we get into the season, Georgia Southern is actually going to host Houston. So we're going to talk a little bit about matchups between the Sun Belt and teams from the Power Four. We will do that. That'll be at 5:33 this afternoon. Question of the day. Question of the day, and it is sponsored by Selango Law. The big story today, nationally, maybe internationally, is the historic $17 billion settlement between Meta and multiple states, centering on teen social media usage limits, night blocks, and just overall digital well-being. So here's the question of the day, and it's sponsored by Selango Law. If you had a forced two-hour daily limit on your favorite social media app, what would you actually do without all that extra free time? All right? Instead of like doom scrolling constantly, what would you do with all that free time if there was a two-hour limit? If you had a forced two-hour daily limit on your favorite social media app, what would you actually do with all that extra free time? So send me a text on that, 304-TALK, 304-304-8255-304. I'm on Exit Weekly, W-E-E-K-L-E-Y, one word, three E's, W-E-E-K-L-E-Y. All right, let's get into the set of sports. And we will start with college football. We've got week zero games this weekend, believe it or not. For the Mountaineers, WVU kicks off the season a week from Saturday against Coastal Carolina. Rich Rodriguez had a press availability last night, and he had this update on what's the latest on his group as the first game quickly approaches.
1: We do a mock game on Friday. I always do it 8 days before the first game, irregardless of what the schedule was, just to get used to the sidelines and the in how we're going to, substitute in the game and the situations and all that. It's, it takes about an hour. It's all scripted, so it's not anything that's going to be, that we'll make aware of something. But if we're not ready in a particular phase or we're not paying attention to a particular situation, that'll stand out. But we'll do that on Friday. And we'll obviously start on Coastal stuff already this week. And then after Friday, it goes back to game week.
0: All right. Marshall opens on the road at Penn State a week from Saturday. Matt Campbell and the new-look Nittany Lions are currently 24-point favorites over the herd. Here's Campbell on the preseason progress they're making in Happy Valley.
2: We can script all this stuff in practice we want, but to do it in front of 110,000 people, to have real adversity, to have to lead through it and fight through it, all those check marks are just a check mark. It's just another step closer to preparing yourself to learn and grow. And I wish I could sit here and tell you we're going to be perfect on Saturdays. We know that. I know that's not true. How we respond to imperfect will define who we become. And I do think we're a closer football team to be ready to respond to those adversities than we were at the start of this.
0: All right, there you go. We'll hear more about the Sun Belt and their matchups against Power Four teams at 5:33 today. And speaking of Penn State, Drew Aller's expected to get plenty of snaps for the Steelers tomorrow night in Buffalo. Aller played well against the Packers, but struggled at times against the Jets. Here's Aller with an assessment of his first NFL camp.
3: Yeah, I think just building off success and learning from mistakes that I have made and just continuing to show improvement with operation and just how I'm handling the procedures and everything like that and operations. So I think just building off the things that I've done well and then also just correcting the things that I've messed up on or slipped up on.
0: All right, baseball now. The Dirty Birds opened a home series with Lancaster last night with a 7-5 Atlantic League win at Gomart Ballpark. The Dirty Birds ran wild on the bases. They stole six of them. Dirty Birds lead the league with 288 steals so far this season. This series continues tonight here in Charleston. From the big leagues last night in San Diego, the Pirates

0: the Padres 1-0. O'Neill Cruz hit the first homer allowed by Mason Miller in over a year with two outs in the ninth inning to produce the game's only run. All right, so take my word for it. O'Neill Cruz put a charge in that one and sent it over the wall in right field. So the Pirates' Paul Skenes pitched six innings, a three-hit ball, and a solid rebound start. Here's Skenes after the game.
1: Maybe a little bit. I think execution was just better today than it was last outing, so that's pretty much it.
2: Paul, you pitched ahead a whole bunch tonight. Just how important was that?
1: Yeah, it's always important. It's a lot harder to pitch well when you're behind in the count. So, had really good execution, you know, pre-two strikes today.
0: All right, there you go. So it was a nice bounce back for Skenes, who had gone 0-3 with a 6.46 ERA in his past five starts before last night. Bubba Chandler goes this afternoon for the Bucks in arguably the biggest start of his young career. In San Francisco, the Giants beat the Reds 3-1. Cincinnati's dropped the first two games of this series, by the way. Rafael Devers hit his 28th homer, a drive that bounced into the McCovey Cove in the fifth inning.
3: Devers at the plate. Devers, a home run last night, is 27th. High drive to right. It is out of here. Number 28. And that is one that, if that doesn't remind you of Barry Bonds, I don't know what is.
4: It sure did.
0: Devers has homered in three of his last five games. That shot last night was his 16th homer at Oracle Park this year, the most by a Giant since Barry Bonds 19 years ago. Sal Stewart scored the Reds' first run in 23 innings with a ninth-inning homer last night, his 28th. Here's Terry Francona on the loss and the lack of offense by the Reds.
5: It's like we get in the mode where I think we're trying to hit everything. You know, the kid that came in threw his fastball to both sides of the plate, and then we start chasing the changeup. And, you know, we're going to have to, when I say stubborn, I don't mean stubborn in a way. Like, I mean, we got to know what we want to do and stick to the plan and start trying to hit everything, and then we get ourselves in trouble.
0: The Reds lefty Nick Lodolo goes this afternoon against the Giants as the Reds try to avoid a sweep in this series. In St. Louis, the Orioles pounded the Cardinals 13-1 last night. The O's have won 3 of 4. The Birds' Pete Alonso had four hits, including a three-run homer. He drove in four. The Cards have lost four straight. The Polar Bear put the O's in front with a 435-foot shot in the third inning.
6: It sets up quite nicely for the man who's got the second most runs batted in the American League. Here comes Pete Alonso.
7: And another 3-2 pitch coming. And he jolts that one out to deep left field. You can forget that. That ball's long gone. An absolute no-doubter from Pete Alonso. His 31st of the year is a three-run blast.
8: Well, Pete, I mean, the Orioles didn't get it done in the first inning. First and third, nobody out. We said, what more could you want right here than to get this guy up in this situation?
0: Concerned for Baltimore, Alonso, who has been dealing with a nagging calf injury, left shortly after his fourth hit last night, an RBI double in the O's 8-run fifth to build a double-digit lead. Let's take a break. We'll come back. We'll talk some fantasy football when we return.
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12: The first baseball game ever televised happened this August 26, 1939, between the Reds and the Dodgers at Ebbets Field in Brooklyn. It wasn't seen in Cincinnati. After all, there were only a few hundred TV sets in New York at the time. The TV screens were tiny, and one newspaper writer said that while you could see the players move around, you couldn't see the ball. And the first advertiser on that first televised game? Well, that was another Cincinnati story, Procter & Gamble's Ivory Soap. And even with the commercials, the game only took 1 hour and 16 minutes. And a Reds victory in this first ever baseball telecast, this August 26, 1939, this date in Reds baseball.
11: This date in Reds baseball is brought to you by the Cincinnati Reds Hall of Fame and Museum, presented by Dinsmore. Celebrating greatness, preserving history, providing inspiration.
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0: All right, welcome back to the show. You know, we got a lot of afternoon baseball to keep our eyes on. The Reds and the Giants underway now. Top of the first inning in the city by the Bay. Man, we already have a final. Man, the Rays took care of business pretty quickly today in Detroit. They held the Tigers to just two hits, and Tampa Bay wins that game 3-0. The Pirates game this afternoon in San Diego is a 4-10 start with Bubba Chandler on the mound as the Buccos go for the sweep. This has been a crazy road trip where they were swept in L.A. by the Dodgers, and then in a game they normally would lose, last night they managed to win 1-0. Against the Padres. O'Neill Cruz with a home run in the ninth inning in that particular game. Coop, did you say we had problems with Jeff Erickson? He had to maybe lay down and have a little bit of a nap with the news about Chase for the Bengals? Is that what happened?
13: No, I just had to read out the number.
0: How you doing today, Jeff?
14: Doing well. I'm on my way to Las Vegas. Our partners at Circus Sportsbook and casino in Vegas, they do this Survivor contest every year and a Pick'em contest every year, and they have a bunch of people come out to their radio row and talk about it, talk fantasy football, talk football.
0: Okay.
14: And I've been going here 4 years in a row now, so looking forward to this trip.
0: Sounds good. So, as a Bengals fan, are you concerned about the Ja'Marr Chase thing, or is this just, they avoided a big injury yesterday?
14: Seems like the latter. Seems like they're downplaying it. Didn't practice today, but they also suggested he could have if they wanted to push it. No need to push it. We had the longest training camp in NFL history. The season doesn't start for most teams until September 13th, I believe. It's just a later start for most teams, so you have a luxury of time. Won't play in the final preseason game. They never do anyhow. And then you have a couple of weeks. So, get well.
0: You know, a really interesting article at RotoWire about running backs to fade in drafts this year. And I wanted to just go through, I'm not going to do the whole list, but just a couple of names here. I thought this was interesting that Kenneth Walker from the Chiefs is on this list. I mean, the mental picture we have of him is being a Super Bowl MVP for Seattle. He's on this list to fade. What's your take on that?
14: Well, the theory of the case is twofold. One, the regular season last year wasn't so great for Kenneth Walker. You know, he finished strong last couple of weeks, but keep in mind he was firmly in a timeshare with Zach Charbonnet. He had explosive runs, and that was great, and that's what the Chiefs really need. But the down-to-down wasn't necessarily always so great. I think there is a little concern about maybe him being able to handle a full-time role. He's missed a number of games over his career. And I think if the Chiefs lean too heavily on him, I think that's an issue. The other issue is that offensive line. I don't think it's the best run-blocking line. I think it's lesser of an offensive line than Seattle had last year.
0: Coop, you can address this. I mean, you're West Virginia's best-known Seattle Seahawks fan. Walker really wasn't a workhorse, right? I mean, he was always sharing carries. This RotoWire article points out he's never carried the ball more than 228 times in a season.
13: He was injured his entire career with Seattle for the most part, either nagging injuries or being out for portions of seasons or whatever it was. I'm kind of disappointed because he was one of those guys I was always looking forward to. I was like, wait till he's healthy for a whole season and see what happens or whatever. Yeah. But even last year, he was splitting carries and didn't become a feature back until injuries made him one in the playoffs. So people kind of forget that, I think, a little bit about the Seahawks with this. I'm not sure what that's going to mean to them overall, but it's not like losing their full-on feature back.
0: Jeff, you've also got Breece Hall on this list. Breece Hall of the Jets. Why should people who have fantasy drafts fade Breece Hall?
14: I'd argue take the discount on Breece Hall would be my argument there.
0: Okay.
14: Don't pay up third-round prices for Breece Hall. He's already got a groin injury. We know the Jets' offense isn't going to be strong. I know last year they messed with the timeshare a lot with Braylon Allen, and I think that's a little bit of a concern. I'm not quite as pessimistic as the article in this case, but I, you know, in many cases, Breece Hall's falling to the end of the fourth round in 12-team leagues. If that's the case, and I happen to need a running back, I'm ready to click on him. But I need that discount.
0: Yeah, you know what? That's a good point that this article does make. His ADP is 39, and he's the 16th best running back on the board. I mean, if he's there at number 16, I don't really see that as that bad of a bet.
14: Right, exactly. He and Jeremiah Love are two. I kind of pair those two guys together as guys that have fallen a little bit because of training camp news. But at the same time, I don't mind getting him there as my second running back. Or even if I've got an aggressive, like, three-receiver build to start off with there, starting to take running back in that spot.
0: Hey, Jeff, let me ask you, how deep is the tight end pool for this year's fantasy football draft? I mean, there's a lot of theories on should you grab a tight end early or you can always grab a tight end later. I guess it depends on the way your league is laid out. But tell me about the strength of tight ends. Is it a deep pool this year?
14: Great question, because every year we want to say, oh, it's as deep as ever. And then we get to week eight, like, do I have to start this guy?
0: Right.
14: That two touchdowns and gets 40 yards a game. Okay, maybe. You know, you're just trying to play the touchdown lotto. There are some intriguing later tight end options, but they're intriguing. They're not guarantees by any stretch. I often like to wait on tight ends just because that means more running backs and receivers, and, you know, you got the injury luck with those positions. But what I'll do, Dave, is I won't get both an early quarterback and an early tight end. I'll get one or the other. So say if I get Joe Burrow, I'm not going to get an early tight end. But if I've got Colson Loveland, I'm going to wait to get the likes of Brock Purdy as my quarterback.
0: Hey, Jeff, are you the – now, how many drafts have you done already this year, do you think?
14: Too many to count.
0: Too many to count.
14: Over 20.
0: All right. Are you the guy that always is the first person to take a defense or a kicker?
14: No, I don't mind it. I think especially I don't mind taking Brandon Aubrey. I do think he is a gradation difference over the kicker pool. But kickers are better than ever now, so especially with the new kicker ball, we'll see if they ever change that. But it's really made these long-distance field goals more viable. But in round 13, and, you know, like the NFFC, you have 20-round drafts. that's a lot of players to stash. If a kicker is still available in round 13, if Aubrey's still there, I don't mind taking him. I think there's one or two kickers that make a difference. And then there's probably about four defenses that make a difference. I won't get caught. If I miss out on those top ones, I'll wait to the very end.
0: All right, got about 45 seconds here, but I also wanted to ask you this about draft strategy. Do you think that most fantasy football

0: participants take quarterbacks too early?
1: Not anymore. In fact, I think, first of all, I think fantasy football drafters are sharper than they've ever been. There's more and more information outlets out there. You can just, stream all the time, on YouTube or read RotoWire or anything else. And they preach quarterbacks, waiting on quarterbacks. But also, just you look at the draft results, and I see Josh Allen going kind of early, like the third round, but never in the first or second round anymore. It's almost always much later. I think the rooms have gotten sharper.
0: All right. Well, listen, have a safe trip out to Vegas, and I'll talk to you next week. Thanks for coming on the show.
1: You bet. Take care.
0: All right, Jeff Erickson, senior editor at RotoWire. Let's take a break, and we'll wrap the first hour in just a moment.
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8: This Hall of Fame moment highlights a milestone previously accomplished by only five players in Major League history. The date, Monday, June 9th, 2008. The place, Miami, Florida. The player, Ken Griffey Jr.
9: He's back with a 3-1. Griffey swings. There it goes. Long fly ball right field. It is a number 600 for Ken Griffey Jr. A no-doubter about halfway up in the lower deck and right. Ken Griffey Jr. circling the bases as they stand here at Dolphin Stadium. That's what they came to see here tonight, and from the moment it left the bat, absolutely no question where it was going to end up. So Ken Griffey Jr. ascends to a position that only five others have gone before him. Barry Bonds, Hank Aaron, Babe Ruth, Willie Mays, Sammy Sosa, and put Ken Griffey Jr. in that group right there of those who in the great history of this game of Major League Baseball have reached the 600 home run mark. And it was a typical Ken Griffey Jr. home run. It was no doubt it was going to be fair, and it was going to be gone. And they are still standing here at Dolphin Stadium wanting Jr. to come back out for a curtain call, and there he is.
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0: All right, that's it for the first hour. We'll take a break for news at the top. When we come back, we'll take a look at what happened today on Wall Street, and we're bracing for NVIDIA earnings after the bell. We'll reset our question of the day about today's $17 billion Meta settlement, and we'll make some college football picks. This is Metro News, the voice of West Virginia.
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1: From ABC News, I'm Michelle Franzen. The U.S. and Canada locked in a tariff tiff, Canada announcing it will match President Trump's 50% tariffs on certain Canadian imports starting in September. Here's ABC's Karen Travers.
2: The president today did an interview with Glenn Beck on his radio show, and he expressed his frustration with Canada, saying, quote, they are one of the worst countries in the world to deal with. He also said that he thought they had a pretty good deal, and he dismissed the idea, though, that the United States needs Canada.
1: Meta reaching a tentative landmark settlement with 52 state attorneys general to settle claims that Facebook and Instagram were designed to be addictive to younger users and pose a mental health threat. The social media giant agreeing to pay up to $18 billion to take care of changes and make changes and add protections to its apps. The Justice Department and FBI announcing efforts to disrupt a Chinese government-backed hacking group that it says for years has engaged in targeted attacks on U.S. infrastructure and government agencies, including NASA, the DOJ, hospitals, the Energy Department, and the Federal Reserve. Tributes continue to come in for Dolly Parton. The 80-year-old died, her publicist says, after a brief battle with cancer. Fans in her home state of Tennessee honoring the country music legend, entrepreneur, and humanitarian at her theme park. ABC's Will Reeve is there.
3: There are many tributes pouring in here in Pigeon Forge and just miles up the road where Dolly was born, and here at Dollywood, the place synonymous with Dolly Parton. It's her amusement park where she held the title of Dreamer in Chief, and over 3 million people each year visit Dollywood. Undoubtedly, many more will be coming here in the days and weeks and months ahead to pay their respects to the woman who became an icon in these parts here.
1: Flash flooding in Nepal blamed now for more than 150 deaths. Hundreds of others are listed missing, including 47 American tourists. Rescue operations continue. Bad weather hampering those efforts. 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
5: Good afternoon. It's 4:03 and 82 degrees in the capital city. I'm Jack Carlson in the 580 WCHS radio newsroom. Your Metro News AccuWeather forecast calls for mainly clear skies tonight, a low of 65 degrees. St. Albans police say a dispute at a home in Old Main Plaza led to a stabbing. Police say 45-year-old Rachel Keeling is in custody. Authorities say she stabbed a man in the stomach last night. She's charged with malicious assault. Keeling is behind bars in the South Central Regional Jail on $15,000 bail. The busiest airport in West Virginia is still feeling the effects of the severe weather from 10 days ago. Lightning strikes impacted the airport's property along with some flooding. Airport Director Dominique Rainieri says they're tallying the damage to see if they'll need to file an insurance claim.
6: That's not gentle on our technology here at the airport. We have extensive camera systems and security systems, so we are still assessing updates and fixes that need to be made to some of those systems.
5: She says the buildings at the airport do remain 100% secure after the storms. Work on a new electric aircraft charging station is moving forward at the Yeager Airport. Chief Development Officer Andrew Gano says the Beta Technologies charging station will help eVTOL, which is electronic vertical takeoff and landing aircraft.
7: They are very, very cool. They kind of look like something out of the Jetsons, but you know, there are actually some Beta chargers in West Virginia already, and they're adding a charger right beside the Marshall Flight School. So that means basically we're in their network, and those planes can land and take off here at CRW.

0: Beneau says $24 million total in federal money is being used for airport projects right now. 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It's 4:05.
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0: Your Metro News AccuWeather forecast, mainly clear skies tonight, a low of 65. A chance for a thunderstorm tomorrow, a high of 83. It's 82 degrees now in the capital city. More Metro News Hotline is next. I'm Jack Carlson, 580 WCHS, the voice of Charleston.
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4: All right, welcome back to the show. Hour number two, how do you do? Metro News Hotline, keeping you company here in West Virginia. 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Wherever you are listening to the show today, inside the state or beyond the borders, just trying to get a read on what's going on back home. We hope you're having a good day. We hope you're having a good day. Beautiful day here in Charleston. Really didn't get a chance to talk too much about that in the 3 o'clock hour. 82 degrees outside. Chamber of Commerce Day here in Charleston as we operate out of our flagship 580 WCHS right downtown in the big town, West Virginia's capital city, 1111 Virginia Street East, where we've been operating for decades. Got a lot of stuff to get into in this particular hour. We will take a peek at what happened on Wall Street today. Interesting day in the markets, especially we started with the news about Meta. Meta and a coalition of state attorney generals settled a major federal case centering on allegations that the social media giant misrepresented the extent of child-related mental health harms caused by apps like Facebook and Instagram. The case was brought by a group of 29 states. As part of the settlement, Meta agrees to pay a maximum of $16.7 billion. And the way the market interpreted this, a big win for Meta. Let's be honest. When you're talking about a company that, is potentially worth trillions of dollars, $16.7 billion is almost an accounting error. So the market saw this as a win today. Meta stock was up a little more than $6 a share. So we'll get into the market story. Reset our question of the day, which is about Meta. And I don't know, Coop, are you ready for college football picks? And we didn't do week zero last year.
5: Yeah.
4: We didn't do week zero last year, and I just kind of felt like we need to acknowledge a couple of these games, all right? So I kind of did this on my own. Went out rogue, made some picks. So I want you to react to them. And Jack Carlson's come in to make fun of me as well on these picks. So we'll do four games, Jack. Is
5: so
4: that okay?
5: I'm totally fine with that.
6: So you're just making the picks, and then we're like harassing you over it?
4: Pretty much.
6: Okay.
4: Pretty much. Because when I sat down to do the segment, it was too late to contact you guys. You guys are busy. You know, you got radio stuff you're doing. I'm just here doing the talky talk.
6: Yeah, I probably couldn't name a single player on any of the teams.
4: No, that's the rub.
6: Yeah.
4: Nobody can.
6: Yeah.
4: Nobody can. All right, so we'll do that. We've got the entertainment report coming at 4:25. 4:33, we'll play pick one. Abra Wahidi is out of the box today. She'll be back soon for another tech news segment. But we'll do a tech news segment at 4:33 today. Then we'll get into the on this date file, the five things to know at 5 o'clock, Pirates are playing this afternoon. Reds are playing this afternoon. We'll keep you updated on that. 5 o'clock hour. Ryan Decker from Channel 12 in Clarksburg, the Golden Blue Nation report. He is leaving there, so I just wanted to get him on the air, talk a little bit about some of his favorite stories, covering the Mountaineers, what he thinks about this year's team, and where he's going next. So we'll do that. That'll be at 5 o'clock. Also, 5:33 on Wednesday is normally when we have Tony Caridi on. He's out of the box today. He'll be on tomorrow at 4:30. But so we're going to get David Schultz from Locked On Sunbelt on with us at 5:33. Marshall opens the season at Penn State. And there's a host of Sunbelt teams that are playing teams from the Power Four conferences. And most of them, the vast majority of them, on the road. So we're going to handicap a couple of those games. We'll do that at 5:33 and have more of your responses to our question of the day. All right, let's get into what happened in the financial markets today. And we will start with the Dow, which was down but not much, 0.2%. Lost 113 points today, 53,463 at the close. S&P 500 was flat, down just a little more than 1 point, 76.75 at the close. NASDAQ also flat today, down just 21 points, 26,130 at the close. The big story is NVIDIA. The world's most valuable company is reporting after the bell, and it's going to set the tone for the rest of the week. We'll let you know the numbers when we get them. Among stocks of local interest to West Virginia that were big percentage gainers or losers today, Caterpillar up 1.5%, gained $12.54. 823.83 at the close today. DuPont was up 1.5%, gained $2, $138.08 per share. Google was down 1.4%, lost $4.87, 342.09 at the close. In the energy space today, oil down 0.5%, lost 40 cents. WTI and the NYMEX closed at $81.96. Natural gas up at the moment 3.3%. Gaining 9 cents, $2.86 per unit. Bitcoin today. Bitcoin's been on a roll. It's holding its gains here, up, but just slightly, up a little more than $260 per coin, going at $78,455. And in the precious metals segment, what a run. Gold's been on. A little profit taking today. Gold was down 1.4%, losing almost $65 an ounce, closing at $4,613. Silver down, but not quite as much, down 0.7%, losing 51 cents today at $68.88 per ounce. Here's our question of the day. Question of the day. The billion-dollar Meta settlement with states announced today centered on teen social media usage limits. So the question of the day, and it's sponsored by Selango Law, if you had a forced two-hour daily limit on your favorite social media app, what would you actually do with all that extra free time? If you had a forced two-hour daily limit on your favorite social media app, what would you actually do with all that extra free time? To respond, you can text those in, 304-TALK-304, 304-825-5304. I'm on X at Weekly, W-E-E-K-L-E-Y, one word, three E's, W-E-E-K-L-E-Y. All right, Jody responds on X. He says, Dave, hopefully be more productive or take a nap. And Toddster responds this way, well, I'm not on social media for 2 hours. That's a fair response as well. All right, Coop, let's get maybe against my better judgment. By the way, we're charting these picks.
6: We are
4: going to be charting these picks.
6: I was always too lazy to do that in the past.
4: Yeah, well, we're charting these picks, starting with week zero.
6: I was always hoping a hashtag 180 would be like, hey, I'll keep it for you, Coop. And be like, oh, great, so I don't have to.
4: No, we're going to chart these picks. We have a theme, don't we? We have theme music for this.
6: Man, I don't know, man. We have a theme music for everything.
4: Well, let me just let me just do the intro.
6: No, that's not it.
4: That's not it. Let me just do the intro, and maybe it'll come to you.
6: All right.
4: You know? All right, so here we go. That's definitely not it. Bringing back an oldie but a goodie to the show today. In the early days of Hotline, I would pick... Now, that sounds right.
6: Yeah,
4: that sounds right.
6: Maybe I had it.
4: Yeah, maybe you did have it. In the early days of Hotline, I would pick 5 or sometimes 6 college games against the lines, complete with reasoning and statistical trends to back up the picks. But now that sports gambling is legal, everybody started doing that. So when the show went in a different direction, I thought we would start bringing something back similar for this season. So with Coop, and today Jack Carlson, We will kick around some of the biggest games of the weekend and make picks against the line. So it's time once again for our non-guaranteed five-star

0: Platinum Club, worth exactly what you paid for them. Football picks. Guys, our first game is North Carolina and TCU. They're going to play in Dublin. Jack, do you have a thought about this game before I begin?
1: I'm hoping that no parent of a quarterback on either team punches anyone, which is what happened last year.
0: That's true. Iowa State
1: against Kansas State. Avery Johnson, quarterback of Kansas State, his father, got into a fight, I want to say with the brother. Is that right?
0: I think that's right.
1: You have to fact check me on that. But I'm hoping that there are no punches thrown after this one. I'm a huge fan of the Ireland Classic, and this game's going to be a really great one for me.
0: I remember my first beer. Oh, yeah. So, North Carolina and TCU. It's a rematch. TCU pummeled North Carolina in Chapel Hill 48-14 last season. They outgained the Heels 542 yards to 222. The Frogs outrushed Carolina 258-50. So that's a big area where North Carolina must improve. Both teams, new quarterbacks. Harvard transfer Jaden Craig takes over for TCU. Wisconsin transfer Billy Edwards Jr. has been named the starter at North Carolina. New look offenses, Bobby Petrino. He's the OC at North Carolina now. TCU also has a new offensive system under Gordon Samis. So this game kicks off at noon on Saturday. Two new quarterbacks, two new offensive systems. They're playing on a different continent. I'm saying the play is the under. I like the under, 47.5, and maybe a slight play on TCU. Maybe at 7.5. But I think the under is the way to go here, North Carolina and TCU. Coop, a thought before we go on?
2: Just a couple. What is exactly the North Carolina mascot?
0: It's the Ram, the Tar Heel.
2: And there's some guy with a hat? There's some guy with a hat, too. I don't know. I was just looking at some stuff on Carolina. The other thing is...
0: Maybe you're thinking that beanie on the Wolfpack mascot.
2: Yeah, no, I was thinking of the Tar Heels.
0: Okay.
2: What's the deal with Jordan Hudson? Is she going to play for Belichick, or what's the deal with that?
0: I tell you what, if
2: that's
0: she
2: not
0: is,
2: as big as a story so
0: now
2: far
0: that's
2: this
0: a
2: year.
0: Game I can get behind if she's going to be in this game.
2: Yeah, yeah. I mean, okay. Yeah, so I pick the Tar Heels because of Jordan Hudson.
0: Fair enough, yeah. Fair enough. All right, staying in the ACC, I guess. North Carolina State at UVA. Now, this game was supposed to be played in Rio de Janeiro, but that got scrapped for whatever reason. So Virginia gets the unexpected advantage of playing this game at home. They're in Charlottesville, and they're a 5.5-point favorite. Wolfpack C.J. Bailey, really like him. Liked him last year. Threw for over 3,100 yards, 25 touchdown passes. He can run, too. He's kind of a dark horse candidate for the ACC Player of the Year. Now, the Cavaliers, they have Bo Pribula, who played at Penn State, actually played against WVU in the past. He was at Missouri last year. They really thought things were going to work out. He looked good in the non-con. Once they started getting into SEC play, it really just did not work out for him. SEC defenses held him to just 4 touchdowns against 8 interceptions last year. But he's back, and you know we know him from Penn State. He can run a little bit. He can throw a little bit. My thing, though, is Virginia, they've had to make all kinds of changes on the defensive side of the ball. This is a very interesting game. I think West Virginia fans are going to be watching this game because UVA and WVU are going to be playing in Charlotte in a couple of weeks. You know what? 5.5 in a game like this, I'm taking the points. You know, I just kind of feel like we don't know who's on these teams. If you're going to give me almost a touchdown, I'm going to take it. I like the pack and give me the 5.5. Jack, you got any thoughts on NC State and UVA?
1: That's going to be an interesting game, Dave. I'm wondering, is it a conference game? Because they do all these weird things nowadays, whether they play week one and it's not a conference game. I'll admit I'm not a fan of if you're playing a non-conference game when it is a conference opponent. West Virginia basketball is going to have that in Vegas this year with the players era. I don't know how I feel about that.
0: All right. My research does not go that deep on whether or not this is a conference game. Coop, have you got a thought on the Pack and the Wahoos?
2: Yeah, just a brief one. The last thing that George Lucas taught me before he handed over the reins of the Star Wars franchise was that you are basically, you cannot be defeated if you have the high ground. Virginia literally sits on top of North Carolina physically on the map. They have the high ground. I'm going to have to take, I'll have to take Virginia in this contest.
0: That's about as fair as I can say. I like that.
2: I think so.
0: All right, New Mexico State at Florida State. Is there anybody who is on a hotter seat than Mike Norvell? I mean, his seat is burning up. But the one thing he can do, man, is hammer bad teams. He loves to put his foot down early. I mean, they beat East Texas A&M, whatever they are, 77-3. Kent State, 66-10 last year. 2 years ago, they beat Southern Miss, 66-13. North Alabama, 58-13. They pummeled Duquesne like 6 years ago. So when he gets a chance to put his foot on the neck, he's going to do it, okay? New Mexico State has a pretty decent defense, or they have in the last couple of years, but their offense can't score. I don't think this game goes over, although the total's been coming back a little bit at 53.5. I say forget that, but take the Noles. You know, take the Noles. They're going to win this game 31-5. Does Norvell finish the season at FSU? I don't know, but they're going to win this game, and they're going to win it big. Jack, got any thoughts on Florida State?
1: I agree with you. His back is up against the wall right now. He's got to prove himself this year. And so I do think Florida State will show some improvement. They couldn't be worse than what they have been in the past couple of years.
0: That is definitely true. Coop, you got a thought on Florida State?
2: My only thought is that I lived sort of near, I didn't live in Las Cruces, but I lived in Albuquerque for a while, but I kind of like New Mexico, so I got to go with New Mexico.
0: This is New Mexico State.
2: Yeah, I know. Okay. That's why I didn't live in Las Cruces. Okay. I lived in Albuquerque, but I like the area. I like New Mexico as a place.
0: All right. All right. Finally, stop me if you've heard this story before. Charles Huff's at a new school this year.
2: Seriously?
0: Yes. He's at his third school in 3 years. He's the new coach in Memphis. They're playing at UNLV, and Dan Mullen wants to get out of UNLV and get back into the Power Four. So therein lies the rub. They play this weekend. Memphis is a dog in this game by 5.5 points. Now, Jackson Arnold, there's a lot of hype of him leaving Auburn and going to UNLV, but things haven't been really going that great in the preseason. But when push comes to shove, he's going to be the quarterback there. Charles Huff, man, say what you want about Charles Huff, and we have, frankly, but he knows how to get players. He's had the number 3 transfer class in all of the GC. Dan Mullen, he's kind of an offensive whiz. He's a little bit of a quarterback whisperer. I think he's an underrated coach. I really think he's an underrated coach. But I have to tell you, I just kind of feel like these week 1 games are just toss-ups. If you're going to give me the points, I think I'm going to... I really like the over here. 56.5. But if I had to pick one of these teams, I would make a small bet on Memphis. But the line has been coming back on this game. And you know what happens when the line kind of sneaks back. Right now, the line's 4.5. You want to put a couple of ducats on Memphis, that's fine. But I really like the over here. 56.5 for Memphis and UNLV. That game is on Saturday. Jack,
1: I see this going for UNLV one of two ways, Dave. Could be a gangbuster season. They could be the G5 representative in the college football playoff. Or it could be a dumpster fire.
0: Right.
1: It could be, and I think that it's a 50-50 chance of either. It could be one of the two. And I think this first game is very interesting because we don't really know a whole lot about either team. There's a lot of questions that we have about both Memphis and UNLV. I think maybe you trend a little bit towards Memphis just because of the track record, maybe for them to cover that spread.
0: It's not a sexy game, but this might end up being the best game of the weekend. Coop, you got a thought on UNLV hosting Memphis?
2: My last one with this is just simply UNLV sports in general is much better when there's scandal. It seems like that in Vegas there should be some corruption and scandal going on. They need to get like another Tark-like guy in there to run some recruiting scams or do something, man. I mean, it's Vegas, right? And look at college. I mean, everything's legal anymore. It's all about stacking paper. It seems like Vegas should be the epicenter of the universe for this. I got to take Vegas.
0: I like the cut of your jib on that. Jack, thank you.
1: Thank you.
0: All right, there you go. So, take that information as you will. Our non-guaranteed 5-star platinum club worth exactly what you paid for them. College football picks for week 0. A quick break, and we're coming back with the entertainment report.
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8: This is a Bloomberg Money Minute. Wall Street is watching NVIDIA closely as the AI chipmaker will be reporting earnings shortly after markets close. NVIDIA is considered the best barometer for AI spending. Wall Street expects the tech giant to deliver stellar results for the fiscal second quarter, which ended July 31st. NVIDIA shares are currently down around 1%. Bill Gates has railed against companies and the dangers of AI in an essay on his personal website. Gates also called on governments to regulate AI before it does serious harm. The Microsoft co-founder in the essay cited three key challenges: AI's impact on jobs, its ability to empower people to do more harm, including building bioweapons and computer viruses, and the damage it could do to human relationships and childhood development. Gates says governments have not prepared for the challenges AI will pose for humanity. Just ahead of the closing bell, markets are mixed, with the S&P up around 0.1%, while the Dow is down 0.1%, and the NASDAQ is fractionally down, but essentially flat. 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
12: Keeping you informed on your drive home, here's the latest traffic update from 580 WCHS.
2: Good afternoon, Dale Cooper with a check of traffic. We have one accident we need to pass along to you. It's a crash on I-64 eastbound, mile marker 56. That's down around the downtown exits in Charleston, around Virginia Street. In that area there, there is a delay, so that's 64 eastbound, mile marker 56. Downtown exits in Charleston, be careful if you're headed in that area.
12: The voice of Charleston, 580 WCHS.
13: Now, let's be honest for a second. Any U.S. president should be able to handle a few jokes, right? They should also be able to handle gas prices, health care, and the occasional international conflict. Look, y'all, I get it that some people are mad at me for goofing on Trump. But if you wanted me to make jokes about Kamala Harris, you should have voted for her. who threatened to stop listening to my music based on my comments last night, I just want to say with conviction.

0: addiction, go right ahead, because I'm going to keep speaking my truth or my name isn't Post Malone.
1: Good afternoon. It's 4:30 and 82 degrees in the capital city. I'm Jack Carlson in the 580 WCHS radio newsroom. West Virginia International Yeager Airport not spared from damage from the flooding rains that took place in the county 10 days ago. Airport Director Dominique Rainieri updating the Yeager board today. 580 WCHS talked to her after the meeting.
2: Our hearts go out to everyone that was impacted by floods in West Virginia. Here at CRW, we did have, of course, water find its way in. We had overflowing roof drains. All of those things have been addressed. But the bigger impact was actually from the electrical activity from that thunderstorm.
1: Rainieri says they are still putting together damage numbers to see if an insurance claim is necessary. The West Virginia State University campus and institute pausing today to remember the life of one of its most famous graduates, Katherine Johnson. She graduated from there in 1937. Years later, she was the top mathematician for NASA. 2026 Johnson scholar Aubrey Turner was on hand for a ceremony at the Johnson statue today.
3: As soon as the movie came out, I watched it. I think she's very inspiring. I feel like a lot of females, especially females of color, don't really make it out of West Virginia. So I feel like it was just a great role model and a great representation.
1: Johnson died in 2020. State Attorney General J.B. McCuskey says Meta has no one to blame but itself for the way it's drawn in children on Facebook and Instagram who have been victims of things like doom scrolling.
4: They treated the children of this country as a way for themselves to make money, and that is what they're being held accountable for here today.
1: You can read more at WVMetroNews.com. 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It's 82 degrees in the capital city. I'm Jack Carlson, 580 WCHS.
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6: With an update of sports, I'm Joe Mercado on 580 WCHS. A massive jump for the WVU women's soccer team in this week's national coaches poll after a 3-0 start, which included a 2-1 win over regional rival Penn State. The Mountaineers jumped up from number 22 to number 7 this week. That's West Virginia's highest ranking since the 2021 season. Olivia Scherzer has been named the Big 12 Defensive Player of the Week, while Sophia Nickel is the Big 12 Offensive Player of the Week. The Mountaineers visit Princeton tomorrow night and Army on Sunday. For the second year in a row, the WVU baseball team will play a game at Meredith Park in Hagerstown, Maryland. The Mountaineers will face Virginia on May 12, 2027. West Virginia defeated Penn State in Hagerstown in a game back in April. One of the last major events on the West Virginia Golf Association calendar is underway at the Pines Country Club. The WVGA Mid-Amateur Championship is open to golfers age 25 and up. It will conclude tomorrow. With this update of sports, I'm Joe Mercado, 580 WCHS.
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8: All right, welcome back to the show. By the way, you know, we give you the stock report every day at the top of the four, and people were really anticipating what was going on with NVIDIA's earnings for the second quarter. They are out, and they're pretty good. Earnings per share, NVIDIA was a winner. Gross margins, they were... The estimate was $700 million more than NVIDIA reported. But basically, the numbers are pretty good. The stock's down, but not much. Down 1.3%, 1.6%. It's still trading north of $200 a share. The big story will come out when they get the conference call later. But NVIDIA's numbers. Here's the thing. It's been a while since NVIDIA's stock has like rocketed up after earnings. In fact, leading into this earnings reveal today, that NVIDIA stock had actually been down 5 of the last 6 quarterly reports. But the numbers are out. They're being interpreted, and the stock's trading just north of 206. All right. Coop, you ready to play some pick one? So let's go ahead and do it. Let's play pick one. In pick one, the rules are kind of explained in the title, and pick one for each topic. Two choices are given, and you must select one of them. Hence, you must pick one. Coop and I have five sets of pick one topics. We have not seen each other's pick one selections. There are

0: adaptations of the Flintstones include 1994 The Flintstones and the 2000s The Flintstones Viva Rock Vegas, which combined to earn $400 million globally. So, better cartoon. Better cartoon. The Flintstones or the Jetsons? Better cartoon. Flintstones or the Jetsons? Please pick one.
1: I watched both of them quite a bit as a kid. I think that I've always had a... there's a deeper mythology to the Flintstones. You know, you got Gazoo, you got the
0: Kazoo!
1: Yeah, you got the Lodge, you know, you got all the sayings, you know, like Wilma and Betty, when they would take off and they would talk about charge it.
0: Right.
1: So, you know, they talk about the credit cards and stuff. And there was just a better gimmick. Like, I think that the Flintstones generally was a better gimmick, and it was basically an animated version of the Honeymooners. Which obviously is a classic comedy and is great. I'm looking forward to the Jetsons project that's coming up. I think that has some real potential to be pretty good. I think that we can do some stuff with that. But honestly, I got to tell you that if we're going to be mining this kind of stuff and making these movies anyway, like an adult Bam Bam doesn't sound like the worst idea,
0: no,
1: frankly.
0: No.
1: I mean, you know, I'm not going to bang down the door for it, but if somebody's rolling by these ideas to me, that's not a bad one. So yeah, I'm, yeah.
0: So you got the Flintstones.
1: Yeah, I'm the Flintstones.
0: Flintstones.
1: Yeah.
0: Okay. Topic number two. Bavaria's 65th German finger wrestling championship had 150 competitors last Sunday.
1: Nice.
0: The unusual sport pits two opponents against each other across a table, each linking their middle fingers through a leather loop. Competitors attempt to drag their opponent to their side. Bounce normally lasts a few seconds. And in rare occasions, 1 minute. The sport traces its roots to the Alpine region and remains deeply popular throughout Bavaria. So, would you rather be a finger wrestling champ or a paper football champ? Would you rather be a finger wrestling champ or a paper football champ? Please pick one.
1: I'm watching a video of this finger wrestling. You said the German finger wrestling, right?
0: Yes.
1: There's no joke to this.
0: I know.
1: This is like a thing that you have looped around your middle fingers, and so you're just like wailing at each other, like jerking back and forth on this thing. Like, I can see Kenny Loggins doing a song for German finger wrestling.
0: Right.
1: You know what I mean? I can see, you know, Stallone turning his hat around backwards and doing a little German finger wrestling. That's some good stuff. Paper football. I mean, I love it, you know, but at first blush, I would have gone with the paper football. But after looking at this video, I got to go with it. I can't pick that over this. This is some tough stuff here.
0: Yeah.
1: This German finger wrestling, some tough stuff.
0: I know. Here's the thing, though. Nobody ever tore a tendon in paper football.
1: Oh, don't get me wrong. Okay. I mean, I would rather play paper football, probably, if I had to pick which one is. I was teaching my daughter to play paper football a couple months ago. She didn't really take to it all that much. You know what? I mean, I'm never going to do this stupid German finger wrestling thing. Of course it's paper football.
0: Pick one, topic number three. Guess what John Wayne and Elvis had in common? They both love grits.
1: Oh,
0: they
1: yeah,
0: both
1: okay.
0: loved grits. In fact, there's a John Wayne cookbook where one of the recipes inside it is True Grits with Cheese.
1: Ha ha ha. I see what he did there.
0: Okay, see what I did that? See, he made grits with a mix of cheddar and mozzarella. Meanwhile, Elvis grew up in Mississippi. He ate lots of grits when he grew up, and he would have extravagant omelets and pounds of bacon. They both loved their grits. So, Coop, how do you like your grits? How do you like your grits? Pick one, topic number three. With cheese or without?
1: Yep. Easy for me, without. I like just plain I don't hate them with cheese. And if I go to a restaurant that has a nice grits with cheese of some kind, because I know that's usually how they make them, that's fine. I mean, I'll eat them. But if I'm making them, or if I prefer the way I make them, just salt, butter, and pepper. That's it.
0: Man, I think that's the answer.
1: Yeah, that's the way I eat my grits, man. That's it.
0: Chris Lawrence was the same way. We all kind of like our grits without.
1: Yeah, I make grits about once a month in a pot at home. I love grits.
0: All right, pick one, topic number four. The surviving members of Soundgarden will be performing at halftime during the Seahawks home opener on September the 9th.
1: Yeah.
0: Taylor Momsen from the Pretty Reckless will front the band.
1: Nice.
0: Pearl Jam's Mike McCready will be an additional guitarist. McCready will also perform the national anthem before the kickoff. So, more likely to listen to next, Soundgarden or Alice in Chains. Let's make this...

0: let's make this about the 90s. More likely to listen to next, Soundgarden or Alice in Chains?
1: Let's see. Who am I more likely to listen to next? You know, I like both of them. By the way, isn't Taylor Moore, isn't she the Lucy Who?
0: Oh, like I'm not sure.
1: Yeah, I think she played in the Jim Carrey Who movie. I think she's a little girl in that. I think the lead singer of the Pretty Reckless.
0: Nice.
1: I think it's the same person.
0: Nice.
1: Let me see. Soundgarden or Alice in Chains? Man, I really like both bands, to be honest with you. But frankly, when they're in the pocket...
0: it's a tough one, isn't it?
1: It is tough. Recently, I've been listening to Alice in Chains more, so that's what I'm going to go with. I listened to Dirt last weekend, I think, so I'm going to go with Alice in Chains.
0: Good record. All right, finally, pick one topic number five. The cast of 30 Rock will reunite for a one-night-only anniversary event at Radio City Music Hall on October the 11th. Tina Fey, Alec Baldwin, Tracy Morgan, Jack McBrayer, they're all confirmed. Proceeds will go to the Boys and Girls Club of Harlem. Tickets pre-sales began this morning. Two-hour car ride, Coop. Tina Fey or Tracy Morgan? Two-hour car ride, Tracy Morgan or Tina Fey? Please pick one.
1: That's pretty easy for me as well. 30 Rock had another special during COVID where it was just them all behind their computers acting like their characters, and they put together some plot with it. It wasn't terrible for what it was. It was sort of a 30 Rock episode. Man, I love Tina Fey. 30 Rock, there's some times that if you asked me that I would tell you 30 Rock's my favorite comedy of all time, sitcom of all time. I absolutely love that show. I've read Tina Fey's book. I think it's fantastic. I think she's hugely talented. I would love to have a two-hour conversation with her. I like Tracy Morgan, don't get me wrong, but I'm a legitimate fan of Tina Fey. I would go there.
0: That surprised me. That surprised me that you went that way. All right, what do you got for me?
1: All right, first of all, I need you to pick a benefit. Pick a benefit. Which of these would you rather spend with the rest of your life? The rest of your life with no red lights, or the rest of your life with no passwords or anything like it ever again?
0: Oh, that's easy. Passwords. So easy. So easy.
1: Better than no red lights.
0: Passwords.
1: I know, man.
0: Passwords.
1: And that's something
0: I can
1: else.
0: Dodge stuff. I'm a pretty good dodger, but passwords, oh, brother.
1: I hear you, man. I hear you. All right, let's see. Pick a song credit. Which of these would you rather have to your credit? An iconic lyrical hook or a legendary guitar riff?
0: Ooh, what a great question. Well, I think it's got to be lyric, okay? A riff's a great riff, okay? But a legendary lyric touches you on a lot of levels, right?
1: I think they both could be the right answer, but I hear what you're saying.
0: Yeah,
1: I hear what you're saying.
0: I mean, if you have a really tremendous lyric, you'll also remember the music, okay? But sometimes if you have just a famous riff, you won't even remember what the song is.
1: But that's something to be said, too, that you just remember the riff or the rest of the song is unforgettable.
0: Yeah. I think the lyric's the answer.
1: Okay, lyric it is. Let's see. Question number three. What is a better classic commercial campaign? Life Cereal's Mikey. We all know Mikey. Mikey will eat anything. Right. Or Double Mint and Chewing Gum and the Double Mint Twins. Which they were different Double Mint Twins for every generation, and they had their jingle, of course.
0: Yeah.
1: The Double Mint Twins and jingle, or Mikey and Life Cereal, which was a better classic ad campaign?
0: I think the Double Mint Twins campaign is much more successful, okay? It's more iconic and probably could not exist in 2026 the way it did before.
1: That's probably true.
0: That said, I think it is the better campaign.
1: Okay. Yeah. All right. Double Mint Twin or the Double Mint Twins campaign it is.
0: Yeah.
1: Question number four. All right. I know how much you love Bad Boys. You know, you like to have them on your team.
0: You got that right.
1: So you
0: got
1: to pick me a wide receiver. Who are you picking? This was so much closer than I thought. Who are you picking between Michael Irvin and Chad Ochocinco?
0: Oh, really?
1: Yes.
0: Oh, really? Well, I got to tell you, when Chad Johnson had that jacket that had all of his stats on the back, man, I love that. What a boss move that was.
1: He ain't wrong. He may not be wrong.
0: Listen, I'm a Steeler mark, right?
1: Yeah.
0: So I can't vote for Michael Irvin for anything.
1: Yeah, I hear you.
0: Okay. So I got... Chad Johnston, man, he terrorized the Steelers, too.
1: I hear you.
0: But I think I got to go with the... Which one's a better player? Which one I'd rather have?
1: Either way, whichever way you want to take it.
0: I bet you Ocinco's got better numbers. I bet he's got better numbers. But Michael's got the rings. Okay. But I can't go for Michael Irvin. Forget it, playmaker. Give me Chad Johnston.
1: Man, this is amazing. And Ocho-Cinco has a point. Why isn't he in the Hall of Fame if Michael's in the Hall of Fame? It's just the rings that are the difference, right? They have nearly identical games played, nearly identical yardage. Michael has a little bit more yardage. Ocho-Cinco has more touchdowns, has more Pro Bowls, more All Pros.
0: And man, he played on terrible teams.
1: Man, I think he has a point, to be completely honest with you. Okay, but you took...
0: I'm taking Chad Ocho-Cinco.
1: You're taking Ocho-Cinco. All right, I made you take a bingle. That's pretty good. All right, what do we have? Our last question here. Okay, so let's see. Both emerged from the early 80s LA scene as all-female bands who wrote and played their own music, a rarity that made them trailblazers. The Go-Go's came first, breaking through in 1981 with Beauty and the Beat and the hits Our Lips Are Sealed and We Got the Beat, powered by Belinda Carlisle and Jane Wilden. The Bengals followed mid-decade with a jangler, harmony-rich sound, scoring Manic Monday and Walk Like an Egyptian and Eternal Flame, led by Susanna Hoff. Dave, I am asking you to pick your all-girls 80 band. Is it the Go-Go's or the Bengals?
0: Oh, this is easy. The Go-Go's by far. They lap the Bengals.
1: Okay,
0: They lap them.
1: Album covers are close.
0: Yeah, they are. There's a pretty good story about that first Go-Go album cover.
1: That's a great album.
0: It's a great album. No, this is not close. This is not
1: close. I just wanted to talk about the two all-girl bands. I love both of them.
0: I do, too. I'm there for that. But the Go-Go's by a long margin. All right, there you go. That's buy or sell. Let's take a quick break, and we'll come back with the On the State File.
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3: From ABC News Tech Trends. Apple has pulled the wraps off two new computers. The new Mac Mini gets the company's latest M6 processor and starts just under $900. That's about $100 more than the last generation. Meanwhile, the more powerful Mac Studio can now be optioned with a souped-up version of the current M5 chip called the M5 Ultra. That will set you back at least $5,500. Uber is rolling out a new feature designed to give parents some peace of mind while their kids are in a rideshare. Now, after a parent hails a car for their child using Uber's teen accounts, they can watch a live stream of that ride from the selfie camera on the driver's phone. Uber says all videos will be deleted after 2 weeks unless a safety report is submitted. And to celebrate 25 years of Xbox, the company has revealed a lineup of special edition controllers, keyboards, and other peripherals, all of which are translucent green. With Tech Trends, I'm Mike Dubusky, ABC.
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2: Now let's check in on traffic from the 580 WCHS studio.
1: Good afternoon, Dale Cooper, with a check of traffic. We have one accident we need to pass along to you. It's a crash on I-64 eastbound, mile marker 56. That's down around the downtown exits in Charleston, around Virginia Street. In that area there, there is a delay, so that's 64 eastbound, mile marker 56. Downtown exits in Charleston. Be careful if you're headed in that area.
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0: All right, welcome back. Time to crack open the On This Day file. We'll start with the birthdays. Sports birthdays up first, as always. Birthdays today. Oh, the beard. James Harden. Man, how's he going to spend all that money? More than $500 million earned as a basketball player. He's 37 years old today. David Price. Played for a lot of teams. Won a Cy Young Award with the Rays. Five-time All-Star. World Series champ. With the Red Sox, 2018, he's 41 years old today. Macaulay Culkin is 46. Branford Marsalis, 66 today. Chris Pine, Wonder Woman, Star Trek, 46 years old today. Melissa McCarthy is 56 years old today. Oh, John Mulaney, having a birthday today. He's 44 years old. Let's go way back and get some early John Mulaney stand-up.
7: The morning after a blackout, that was so strange because I always feel like this detective trying to solve the mystery of how I got home the night before. It's the case of the empty wallet and the for some reason bleeding knee. And luckily I can get right on the case because I'm still fully clothed from the night before.
0: There you go. John Mulaney, 44 years old today. Also, from the movies on this date, 1951, An American in Paris. Music by George Gershwin, directed by Vincent Minnelli, starring Gene Kelly, premieres in theaters.
8: This is Paris, and I'm an American who lives here. I'm a painter. All my life, that's all I've ever wanted to do. Brother, if you can't paint in Paris, you better give up and marry the boss's daughter. Oh, I have a lot of good friends in Paris. A lot of very good friends.
9: And I am one of them. I'm a concert pianist. That's a pretentious way of saying I'm unemployed at the moment.
0: There you go. American in Paris on this date in 1951 debuts. It won the Academy Award for Best Picture in 1952. 1996, Seventh Heaven. Premieres on the WB, starring a very young Jessica Biel.
10: From Aaron Spelling comes a celebration of life and the love that holds us together. Seventh Heaven, this fall on the WB.
0: Seventh Heaven on this date, 1996. From hockey on this date, 1971, Bobby Orr signs a five-year deal with the Bruins worth $1 million. It's the first $1 million contract in NHL history.
11: How about Bobby Orr? Now, he's going to be a little, he's always been a marked man, but he's going to be even more of a marked man this year. Is that going to, are you going to have to make any adjustments, or are you just going to take each game as it comes along?
12: That's right, just take each game as I come along, play my game like I have been.
11: You know what I'm thinking about Jimmy Roberts now. You think that maybe something like this may develop in the rest of the league?
12: I don't think so. I don't think they can do that. I don't think they can put a player back on the point and leave him out there against anybody because he's right out of the play. And when you're in your own end, it just means trouble for you because that's one less guy that we have to worry about, and we should have a guy open in there. But I don't think they can do that. I'll just go along and play.
0: What a great reference to Jimmy Roberts. He was famously assigned by Scotty Bowman of the Blues to shadow and shut down Bobby Orr during the 1970 Stanley Cup Finals. Didn't work. Did not work. And our musical birthday to the break, Shirley Manson of Garbage is 60 years old today. How is that even possible? The five things to know at 5 o'clock in sports are coming next.

0: of West Virginia.
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9: This is This Date in Reds Baseball with team historian Greg Rhodes.
10: The first baseball game ever televised happened this August 26, 1939, between the Reds and the Dodgers at Ebbets Field in Brooklyn. It wasn't seen in Cincinnati. After all, there were only a few hundred TV sets in New York at the time. The TV screens were tiny, and one newspaper writer said that while you could see the players move around, you couldn't see the ball. And the first advertiser on that first televised game? Well, that was another Cincinnati story, Procter & Gamble's Ivory Soap. And even with the commercials, the game only took 1 hour and 16 minutes. And a Reds victory in this first ever baseball telecast, this August 26, 1939, this date in Reds baseball.
9: This date in Reds baseball is brought to you by the Cincinnati Reds Hall of Fame and Museum, presented by Dinsmore. Celebrating greatness, preserving history, providing inspiration.
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11: Sports headlines at 5 o'clock, Major League Baseball this afternoon. Padres lead the Pirates 1-0, top of the fourth, and the Reds and the Giants in San Francisco tied at 2 in the top of the fourth. And the rich getting richer. Tommy Castellanos has committed to Texas Tech as a quarterback. Details in the 5 o'clock hour. 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
13: From ABC News, I'm Michelle Franzen. Meta reaching a landmark settlement today with 52 state attorneys general to settle claims Facebook and Instagram posed a mental health threat to minors. The social media giant agreeing to pay $18 billion to add protections to its apps, including a two-hour daily limit for users under 18. Here's ABC's Elizabeth Schulze.
14: What we're looking at here is an agreement that effectively concedes that some of the design features on these apps got young users addicted, and the states had claimed that that contributed to harming the mental health of these young users, and now Meta will be forced to make these changes.
13: The settlement still needs court approval. A federal judge who had blocked the most controversial aspects of President Trump's executive order aimed at restricting mail-in ballots, namely employing the Postal Service as the primary enforcer of mail voter eligibility, has now lifted the decision following the Supreme Court's ruling this week that legal challenges are premature. It gives the Trump administration the green light to move forward, but the mail ballot executive order could face new legal challenges. Flash flooding in Nepal now blamed for more than 150 deaths. Hundreds still listed as missing, including 47 American tourists.
14: The rescue operation is underway. Where this took place near the border with China is a popular destination with tourists. And according to the Nepalese Tourism Board, nearly 400 tourists are missing. The army has urged people to remain on high alert and to stay in safe places.
13: A judge has granted Brian Koberger a new hearing in his bid to reverse his guilty plea for the murders of four Idaho college students in 2022. Koberger pleaded guilty in July 2025 after nearly 3 years of insisting on his innocence. He was sentenced to four consecutive life sentences, a new hearing now set for next summer. Fans are paying tribute to country music icon and humanitarian Dolly Parton, who died yesterday. Her publicist says it followed a brief battle with cancer. 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
16: Good evening. It's 5:03 and 82 degrees in the capital city. I'm Jack Carlson in the 580 WCHS radio newsroom. Your Metro News AccuWeather forecast calls for mainly clear skies tonight, a low of 65 degrees. The state Supreme Court has dismissed a case involving a Kanawha County Circuit Judge. Mary Claire Akers had been accused of violating the Judicial Conduct Code while making comments on Metro News Talk Line about the state's foster care system. The High Court found there was insufficient evidence to show any violation of code. The busiest airport in West Virginia is assessing damages from the severe weather this month. Yeager Airport Director and CEO Dominique Rainieri says that lightning touched down in the area. She says she understands impatience from passengers, but safety takes precedence.
17: Sometimes on an arriving aircraft, if there's been a lightning strike within so many miles of the airport, we're on what is called a ramp freeze. So personnel cannot be out on the ramp to connect your jet bridge or unload your bags until those lightning strikes have moved out of our area, and that is for everyone's safety.
16: She says the buildings remain 100% secure following the storms. It's Katherine Johnson Day at West Virginia State University. She graduated from the university in the mid-1930s and went on to have a famous career at NASA. Her time at NASA was highlighted in the Hidden Figures movie. She died in 2020. State University President Eric Cage says Katherine Johnson is an example for students.
18: It tells us that it doesn't matter where your journey begins, but it matters whether or not you're willing to put in the work in order to achieve your aspirations, whatever they may be.
16: The university celebrated Johnson's legacy with a ceremony today. 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It's a free public K-5 charter school offering small classes, free transportation, free before and after care, enrichment activities, and more. 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Your Metro News AccuWeather forecast, partly sunny skies this afternoon into mainly clear skies tonight, a low of 65. It's 82 degrees now in the capital city. More Metro News Hotline is coming up next. I'm Jack Carlson, 580 WCHS, the voice of Charleston.
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20: Happy Wednesday evening, Dale Cooper with the check of traffic on this your favorite radio station. Things are cleared away right now. No accidents to report on the major roads and highways in and around the Charleston area. Greater Kanawha Valley, 6477 79 Turnpike. Maquoko Avenue all look clear. Dense traffic starting to pick up in downtown Charleston, so you can expect some delays there just from the amount of traffic. But otherwise, things are moving okay. Just be careful headed where you're going.

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1: All right, welcome back to the show. It's 5:06 in West Virginia. Time to start the third and final hour of our program today, Metro News Hotline. Thanks so much for tuning in today, folks. I really do appreciate it. Got a lot of stuff to get into in this hour. But before we do that, just let me give you a reminder. Now, we know a lot of our listeners tune in when they're in the car, and this is our most listened to hour. 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It's a one-way relationship here. We're here for you when you're ready to listen. But I do want to make you aware that we get going every day at 3:06, and we take you through until 6 o'clock. 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I know I can get on your nerves. But you can also check out any individual hours. 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So when you get to the front page, just hit that podcast link. You'll find our show. You'll find all the other shows on the network in a podcast form. So you can listen to them when you're ready to listen. And for those of you who are watching our program today, you're watching a radio show, how crazy is that, on YouTube or Facebook Live or the Metro News TV app, let me send out a special video hello. So I'm glad you tuned in. We got a lot of stuff to get into in this particular hour. We'll keep our eyes on Major League Baseball this afternoon. Critical game for the Pirates. Reds are playing the Giants. Some games are already completed today. We'll keep our eyes on all that stuff. We're going to reset our question of the day. And I want to talk, we haven't really talked too much Mountaineer football or Mountaineer sports yet, but I want to fix that. Ryan Decker is going to join me here in a minute. Was on Channel 12, Golden Blue Report, Golden Blue Nation, excuse me. And I just noticed yesterday on social media that he's leaving after a long time. And I'm a fan of his work. And I just wanted to talk a little bit about that with him. And we're going to get him on the air here in a second. So we'll do that. We'll play In or Out. That'll be at 5:25. Tony Caridi normally joins me every Wednesday at 5:33. Tony's out of the box today. He'll be on the show tomorrow at 4:30. But with Tony out of the box today, I thought we'd get David Schultz in there. Slide him in today from Locked On Sun Belt Conference to talk about the first week of the college football season, in which so many teams from the Sun Belt, which include Marshall, will be playing teams from the Power Four. So how many of these Sun Belt teams have a shot? Like David struck down Goliath, trying to win a game against a team from the Power Four. Marshall's going to be at Penn State, week number one right now. They're more than three touchdown underdogs in the game, 24 points, 24 and a half points, depending on where you follow the line. So we'll talk a little bit about that. And, I think a lot of people are looking at the Sun Belt and basically saying that James Madison, after what they've done the last couple of years, is the preseason favorite. Can a team really be a preseason favorite when you have a brand new head coach and you've only got four returning starters? And I don't think they have any returning starters on defense. Is that possible? I kind of feel like the Sun Belt is absolutely wide open. So we'll talk about that. I'll roll my theory out to David Schultz and we'll see what he thinks about it, whether he salutes it or not when we run it up the flagpole. We'll do that at 5:33. And then before we get on out of here, we'll get all of the responses gathered up to our question of the day, which is this. The $17 billion Meta settlement this afternoon with a variety of states.

0: It was announced earlier today. It centers on teen social media usage limits. So the question of the day, and it is sponsored by Selengo Law, if you had a forced two-hour daily limit on your favorite social media app, what would you actually do with all that extra free time? Can you imagine? If you had a forced two-hour daily limit on your favorite social media app, what would you actually do with all that extra free time instead of the constant doom scrolling that just goes on and on and on? Suddenly, that wouldn't be available to you. What would you do? Would you maybe learn a language and another language? Maybe play an incident? Clean out your basement? Who knows? We want to know. If you had a forced two-hour daily limit on your favorite social media app, what would you actually do with all that extra free time? To text, get those texts in, 304-TALK, 304-804-8255-304. I'm on X. Yeah, still there at Weekly, W-E-E-K-L-E-Y, one word, three E's, W-E-E-K-L-E-Y. All right, let me bring Ryan Decker into the conversation to talk about his career, West Virginia University sports, and what's next. Ryan, thanks for coming on the show. How are you doing today?
1: Dave, I'm great. I'm excited to be on with you. Always been a fan, so really appreciate this opportunity.
0: Hey, let me ask you this. You're a lot younger than I am, so people change jobs. How are you dealing with the transition? How you hanging in there with that?
1: Yes, yeah, so far so good. So day three at the new job at Interaction Media in Morgantown, and so far so good. They're throwing me into the deep end early, which is exactly how I like it. Let's just go ahead and get our hands dirty early on. So yeah, it's been good so far. First time in my entire life doing the 9-to-5 job schedule. So that has been a bit of an adjustment. But other than that, it's going really well. So no complaints here.
0: So you started, you're a West Virginia guy, right? So you started at Channel 12 at WBOY. I was there very briefly. How long were you at Channel 12?
1: So I was at BOY for about three and a half years, graduated from WVU in 2018, started there the very next week, and then was there through about October of 2021, so about 3.5 years there at WBOY, and then made the switch over to Golden Blue Nation, and I've been there ever since until last Friday.
0: So, you know, you've been grinding on these Golden Blue Nation reports. I would see them on WOWK here in Charleston, and I would always marvel at the way you would find stuff to talk about outside of the football, basketball, and baseball season. It's a grind.
1: It definitely was. You know, the summer certainly can get difficult at times. You know, local sports journalists, they certainly know what I'm talking about. But, you know, it was always fun. It gives you an opportunity to be a little bit different or unique, or to find something different to reflect on or highlight, or someone different to talk to. So the summer was always a good opportunity to get creative.
0: All right. So, you know, you did the Golden Blue Nation report for quite a while. You were part of the original gang, right?
1: Not part of the original gang. So they rebranded from what was West Virginia Illustrated right before I joined.
0: Gotcha. Okay.
1: And really only one member of the original gang is still there. That's Nick Farrell. He's the executive producer and has been. That's kind of who I replaced. He moved up a rank, and then I moved up a rank to follow him. And Nick is still there, but other than that, the gang has gone on to various journeys.
0: So what do you consider some of your favorite stories regarding WVU during your time there at Golden Blue Nation?
1: Yeah, Dave, you know, really fortunate in my time. One of the last major things I covered with Golden Blue Nation was WVU baseball's inaugural trip to Omaha and the College World Series. And, you know, I fell in love with that team and that program as a college student through the college radio station. Got to be with that team in 2017 when they made the NCAA tournament for the first time in 21 years. So fell in love with that team and got emotional a couple months ago watching them run onto the field for the first time from the first base dugout or third base dugout, wherever I was. That was just such a cool moment. Got to chat with a couple of former players while I was out there. And they just kind of marveled at the prospect of West Virginia baseball finally being in Omaha after all these years. So that was certainly a highlight for me. The Greenbrier 5 game down at the Greenbrier earlier this past academic year, I guess you could say, with women's basketball. That was just such a cool experience, watching a team of literally five players after halftime take down a nationally ranked Duke team. That was just such a fun experience. And then to add on to that, that team ended up hosting NCAA tournament games this year at the Coliseum, which was just so cool. A couple others, I mean, the football win over Pitt in 2023, kind of getting that monkey off the program's back, was really cool to be a part of and to see there in person. The College Cup for men's soccer in 23, that was just such a unique experience, a program that had never been that far before. Getting to that point in the season was really cool to be able to go down to Louisville and see that. And then just a couple of the, I guess, interviews and the things that we get to do on a daily basis there with Golden Blue Nation, I'll miss doing. Like, was looking through stuff the other day. A couple of the special teams interviews that I did over the years with Leighton Bechtel, the holder, and Austin Brinkman, the long snapper.
0: Nice.
1: Just unique guys, unique storylines, funny moments with them that were fun to look back on. And then certainly it seems topical now, the Willie Akers interview I did a few years ago on Jerry West Day when they retired Jerry West number throughout the entire athletics department. And then West Virginia ends up taking down two ranked.
0: Ryan, he's still there?
1: Okay. Still there with you.
0: Okay.
1: Willie Akers, just such a special interview that I got to do that, and it seems very topical now.
0: That's fine. Yeah, absolutely it is. Absolutely. So, man, I'm going to miss you on the pregame shows because I would always watch that.
1: Well, we definitely appreciate watching. I will say I will not miss waking up that early on a Saturday morning to get over to the football field. I will say that. But that being said, being there for all those games, traveling with the team the last few years, I mean, certainly gave me a lot of memories, a lot of great memories and fun experiences.
0: That's awesome. That's awesome. Well, I definitely wanted to touch base with you. I was surprised when I saw that you were leaving. Are you going to miss sports? What are you going to be doing in your new role?
1: Yeah, so maybe a little bit of sports crossover, just depending on, you know, what each day brings, but mainly a video editor and content producer for Interaction Media. It's a marketing and advertising agency in Morgantown, and you know, we've got clients throughout the state, so hitting the ground running there. But I bumped into one of the guys who works there. I guess it was last year when Hope Gas became the naming rights holder for the Coliseum. So there's a bit of a sports crossover there at times, but yeah, I mean, certainly are going to be watching the Mountaineers any chance I get, and, you know, staying extremely passionate about sports and other ventures as well.
0: Well, hey, I'm just glad I got a chance to talk to you because I understand your last report for Golden Blue Nation was last Friday, and I saw your social media post yesterday. And when I saw it, I thought, man, I got to get Ryan on the air because I really appreciated the work that you did covering WVU for the last few years on the Golden Blue Nation. Hey, thanks for coming on the show, and best of luck to you in the future. And don't be a stranger.
1: Definitely will not be a stranger, Dave. Thank you so much. Definitely appreciate what you just said there. And, yeah, definitely keep in touch.
0: All right, Ryan Decker, long-time part of the Golden Blue Nation on the NextStar Network. We saw that on many of the same many stations around the state of West Virginia, Channel 12 as well. Really a guy to keep your eye on, absolutely. Let's take a quick break, and we'll come back. We'll play In or Out in just a moment.
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6: This is a Bloomberg Money Minute. An earnings beat after the closing bell from NVIDIA, the $5 trillion AI computer chip-making giant, seen as a bellwether for the AI industry. It made nearly $93 billion in revenue last quarter. It sees revenue as high as $110 billion in the current period, despite a ton of competition. But CEO Jensen Huang also said AI has reached its, quote, inflection point. That initially sent shares slightly lower in late trading. Earlier on Wall Street, a fresh read on inflation showed consumer prices rose 3.3% in July compared to a year ago, and that consumer spending stalled last month after 2 months in a row of robust spending, and that weighed on investors. At the close, the Dow lost 114 points, the Nasdaq down 21, the S&P lost 2, and the White House now planning to announce new drug pricing agreements with mid-sized biotech firms, which will provide discounted outpatient prescription meds to state Medicaid programs, charging states the same rate that those companies charge foreign countries. Tom Busby, Bloomberg Radio.
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11: Happy Wednesday evening, Dale Cooper with the check of traffic on this your favorite radio station. Things are cleared away right now. No accidents to report on the major roads and highways in and around the Charleston area. Greater Kanawha Valley, 6477 79 Turnpike. Moquoco Avenue all look clear. Dense traffic starting to pick up in downtown Charleston, so you can expect some delays there just from the amount of traffic, but otherwise things are moving okay. Just be careful headed where you're going.
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0: All right, welcome back. Almost 25 after. This has been a quickly moving show. Time to play in or out. 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The setup is simple. Three categories. 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Coop, are you ready to go?
11: Ready to go.
0: All right. Arby's steak nuggets are back. 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Arby's steak nuggets, in or out?
11: There's just something about this that doesn't seem right. I can't imagine how it's good. How can a piece of steak nugget, because the way chicken nuggets work is it's not like real chicken. It's processed chicken that they reform into the nugget that you can eat. I'm not complaining. I'm fine with it, but I can't see how that works with steak.

0: steak, right? I'm slightly in.
1: Yeah.
0: I'm actually just curious.
2: Yeah, you know what? I'm sort of curious adjacent on this, because if it didn't work, why are they bringing it back?
0: Exactly.
2: Right?
0: But it's Arby's, and in my opinion, they just throw everything at the wall. So I don't know.
2: That may be true. That may be true. You know what? I'm kind of with you on this. I'm going to be slightly in, but I'm not going to lie to you. I'm not going to lie to you. I've never ordered this.
0: Yeah, I don't think I would, but I need somebody to order it and give me one.
2: Yeah. Yeah, I'm kind of with you on that. I'm not really sure how I would go for the new sauce. Yeah. Although I've got a cabinet full of old Arby's sauces. I never throw those things away, but I always make sure I don't get the horseradish sauce. So I can't imagine I would actually eat this. But slightly in. Okay, here's a topic. This could probably be a whole segment, but now it's only up for a minute in and or out. Cinemark theaters and Regal theaters have introduced collectible popcorn buckets for Avengers Endgame, the re-release. The Iron Man Mark 85 helmet and the Nano Gauntlet both feature LED lights. The helmet projects I Love You 3000 from one eye, while the gauntlet's 6 Infinity Stones illuminate. Let's just talk about popcorn buckets. Popcorn buckets. In or out?
0: I have to just comment on this Avengers thing. That seems like a very odd one, considering the character's not in the movie.
2: Yeah, it's...
0: The actor is, but not the character.
2: The Avengers Doomsday is set for release on December the 18th. I just want to talk about buckets.
0: Yeah, buckets. Popcorn buckets. Oh, okay, well, I can tell you this. The theater that reopened next to our house, downtown here, Park Place.
2: Right.
0: I think they still have it where you can get a bucket, get your popcorn, eat it, and then go back and get a refill for free. That kind of bucket, I'm totally in on.
2: Okay.
0: So I'm gonna use that as my bucket, and I'm going to be in, because free refills for your popcorn bucket is pretty tight.
2: Here's another. You know, we could almost do a future question of the day about this. What movie franchise would make you spend $30 on a specialty popcorn bucket?
0: I mean, I don't know if there's any anymore.
2: I don't know, man. I don't know.
0: I don't know.
2: I'm gonna be slightly out on this.
0: Okay.
2: You know, if you want to sell me a souvenir, fine. But it doesn't have to be a popcorn bucket, does it? You know? I don't know. I get the feeling like sometimes I can sense in the force people who are in their cars being against me on this.
0: I don't know, man, because my other thing with this, just going back to the original point, is that this sounds like it was for the last Avengers movie. Infinity Gauntlets, Iron Man, I mean, that's all in the past. Yeah. It's weird.
2: Well, if Ryan was here, would Ryan be in on this?
0: He would probably not.
2: He'd probably be in on it because I'm out.
0: Maybe.
2: Yeah, maybe.
0: He'd find some way to get around to that.
2: Yeah. All right, finally, this one's about a celebrity. Oh, guess who's making a TV comeback at the age of 81?
0: Arthur Fonzarelli.
2: Tom Selleck.
0: Oh, okay.
2: Tom Selleck is going to be coming back.
0: Show's not on anymore? The Blue Blood show?
2: The Blue Bloods? No, where he was like the police chief.
0: Yeah, I had no idea. Okay.
2: That was on for 14 years.
0: I know,
2: years.
0: Yeah. I thought it was still on.
2: He's 81. He's going to guest star on an untitled Apple TV Plus comedy alongside Elizabeth Banks and Ted Danson. Now, he and Danson were in that 1987 film.
0: Three Men and a Baby, baby.
2: Yeah, that was 40 years ago.
0: Holy cow.
2: 40 years ago.
0: Steve Guttenberg, too.
2: Yeah, Tom Selleck in her album.
0: Man, I've always been a fan of Tom Selleck. I love Back to the Magnum days, of course. I just think that Tom Selleck, he would have been Indiana Jones at one time, too, right?
2: Yeah.
0: I've always liked him. And with Ted Danson, man, that Ted Danson is doing better work now than he's done any other point in his career. Amazing. Anyway, Tom Selleck, I got to be in, man.
2: I can't fight it. Tom Selleck, I'm absolutely in.
0: I'm out on reverse mortgages, though. I'm totally out on reverse mortgages.
2: Solid point there. All right, we're talking Sun Belt football when we come back. This is Metro News, the voice of West Virginia.
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4: Good evening. It's 5:30 and 82 degrees in the capital city. I'm Jack Carlson in the 580 WCHS radio newsroom. A woman is behind bars after an alleged stabbing in St. Albans. Police say they responded to a home in Old Main Plaza Tuesday night. 45-year-old Rachel Keeling is accused of stabbing a man in the lower stomach. She's charged with malicious assault and is in the South Central Regional Jail on $15,000 bail. 108 years after she was born, the legacy of West Virginia State alum Katherine Johnson is still celebrated at the university. Johnson went on to have a trailblazing career with NASA after leaving Institute. The university celebrated Katherine Johnson Day today. President Eric Cage says the university will carry on her legacy.
1: We're committed to carrying on Katherine's life and legacy through our work here at West Virginia State, and our students are testament to that commitment.
4: Johnson's life was depicted in the popular movie Hidden Figures. Yeager's new general aviation director, Dean Selby, took in his first board meeting today. He was hired earlier this month. He says it made sense to come to Yeager.
5: And it just kind of became one of those things that just all came together at the same time. So glad to be here, looking forward to it, and looking forward to working with this team and all the people and the community.
4: Yeager Airport's chief legal officer receiving statewide recognition as well, Andrew Gonneau, was honored by the West Virginia Executive magazine this year for his work. You can read more about today's meeting at WCHSnetwork.com. 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It's 82 degrees in the capital city. I'm Jack Carlson, 580 WCHS, the voice of Charleston.
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8: With an update of sports, I'm Joe Percato on 580 WCHS. The seemingly endless college football offseason will finally come to a close for West Virginia next Saturday when the Mountaineers welcome Coastal Carolina to Morgantown. Before game week practices for the Chanticleers begin, Rich Rodriguez will lead his team through one last walkthrough practice on Friday. It will serve as the final dress rehearsal before taking the field for real on September 5th.
9: I always do it 8 days before the first game, irregardless of what the schedule was, just to get used to the sidelines and how we're going to, you know, substitute in the game and the situations and all that. It's, you know, it takes about an hour. It's all scripted, so it's not anything that's going to be make aware of something. But if we're not ready in a particular phase or we're not paying attention to a particular situation, that'll stand out.
8: 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With this update of sports, I'm Joe Mercado on 580 WCHS.
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2: 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Tony's out of the box today, but he'll be in tomorrow. He'll join us at 4:33. We're going to talk with David Schultz from the Locked On Sunbelt podcast here in just a moment, YouTube channel as well, about Sunbelt teams, including Marshall, that will be taking aim on upset opportunities against teams from the Power Four conferences. And that includes Coastal Carolina, West Virginia's opening game opponent. So the Mountaineers will be hosting the Chanticleers. That will be a week from Saturday. So I just want to talk a little bit about these matchups. And maybe there's just a little bit amongst the national media looking at the Sun Belt Conference. Maybe just we might be overestimating JMU just a little bit. Just a little bit. So we're going to talk to him about that in just a sec. Question of the day. We really haven't gotten into too many of your responses. We're going to fix that a little bit later on in the half hour. We're starting to get quite a few. So the big story nationally today has to be the $17 billion settlement by Meta with multiple states in this country announced today, centering on team social media usage limits. So here's the question of the day, and it is sponsored by Selango Law. If you had a forced 2-hour daily limit on your favorite social media app, what would you actually do with all of that extra free time, right? Say, for example, after a couple of hours, no more doom scrolling, you know, no more checking your Facebook, you got to set your phone down. What would you do with all that extra free time? If you had a forced 2-hour daily limit on your favorite social media app. What would you actually do with all that extra free time? Maybe learn to play a musical instrument?

0: Giants 6-2. And I mentioned that Bubba Chandler for the Pirates, this is arguably maybe the most important start of his young baseball career. He's pitched pretty well, but right now the Pirates are losing to the Padres in San Diego, 2-0. Chandler has 74 pitches through the first five, so he's in pretty good shape to go out there for another inning. We'll let you know how that works out. But let's talk a little bit about Sun Belt Conference football. And David Schultz joins me from the Locked On podcast. David, how are you doing today?
1: I'm doing well, Dave. How are you?
0: So let me ask you, first of all, what do you make? Are you ready to write in pen that JMU is going to win the Sun Belt?
1: Oh, no, I don't have JMU winning the East.
0: Oh, you don't?
1: I got ODU winning the East, I got Troy winning the West, and I got Troy winning the Sun Belt Championship. Yep.
0: All right. So where do you have JMU in the standings in the East? Do you have them third? Do you have them second? Where you got them?
1: No, I got them right behind. I got them behind ODU, and Marshall is third.
0: I gotcha. Well, there's a little bit of buzz about Marshall. We were talking about this a couple of days ago. I don't know if you saw this or not, but The Athletic ranked all 138 teams, and they've got Marshall ranked at 101. Do you think there will be 100 teams, triple figures, 100 teams better than Marshall this year? 100 teams?
1: I don't. I give The Athletic a little bit more credit. RJ Young from Fox Sports, he ranked all 138 FBS teams, and he had Southern Miss third in the Sun Belt in terms of his rankings. And I just don't know how much these national guys know about the Sun Belt. Right? We've had a couple of guys announce, starting quarterbacks for the Sun Belt that we knew when they got there. Malachi Singleton was announced as the starter for App State, but we knew that in July at Sun Belt Media Days. If Max Johnson is healthy with Georgia Southern, we knew he was going to be the starting quarterback. So I don't know how much they're focused on the Sun Belt as much as we are. It's always good when the Sun Belt gets some national exposure, but I don't know how much they're focused on that. They're focused on Texas, Ohio State, and Georgia.
0: I'm looking at some of these games that Sun Belt teams are going to be playing against teams from the Power Four, and I just wanted to get your thoughts on some of these games. Mm-hmm. In terms of maybe the best upset chances, you mentioned you've got ODU as your pick to win the East of the Sun Belt. Mm-hmm. What kind of a chance do you give the Monarchs against a Virginia Tech team that's got a brand new coach?
1: Well, let's see what happens in week one, because they go there week two.
0: Right.
1: But they basically ended Brent Pry's coaching career when they went into Blacksburg last year and took him down. That was with Colton Joseph, though. This one is with Quinn Henick. He's very athletic. We'll see how much he can throw. I think there's a shot. Who knows what James Franklin has there. Also, you want early season games. Marshall's going to Penn State. They got a whole new operation up there.
0: Yeah.
1: At Penn State. And then one that's under the radar because it's week three, although they just made a 6 p.m. game. Troy is going to Missouri. Nobody in Missouri in Columbia is thinking that Troy is going to win that ball game. They're going to be looking 2 weeks ahead. And then I'll give you a sneaky one because they weren't very good last year, and we'll see how good they are this year. South Alabama is coming to Kentucky. I believe that is week four. Kentucky may have the hardest schedule in America. Week two, they're playing Alabama. Week three, they're going to Texas A&M. And then the week after South Alabama, they're going to Mississippi State. So maybe, and that South Alabama game is at 12:45 p.m. Against Kentucky just after noon. So maybe South Alabama can sneak in a victory. There's some games in there that the Sun Belt can absolutely pull off.
0: You know what? I like what you're cooking there. I think that's really well thought out. I think you might be onto something there about USA and the Jaguars. Well, we just did a segment earlier in this hour about WVU football, looking ahead to the season. There are a couple of these matchups, teams from the Sun Belt playing Power Four conference teams in week one. You mentioned Marshall at Penn State. The Knits are a 24.5 point favorite in that game. The total is 54.5. And at the moment, the lines will keep moving. But Coastal Carolina is at WVU. That's a noon game on Saturday the 5th. WVU at this moment is favored by 21.5. The total is 56.5. I got to tell you, I kind of felt like that line kind of indicates

0: that this might be a better game than many fans think. I think the line should be bigger on that game. What kind of a chance do you give Coastal against West Virginia?
1: Well, I don't even know who the Coastal Carolina quarterback is.
0: That's a problem.
1: Yeah, it could be. I think it's Trevor Jackson. That'd be Trevor with a second E at the end. I made that spelling mistake on the podcast. He was a highly rated quarterback from Arkansas. Or it could be Deuce Bailey, who came in with a new coach from Missouri State. It's a tough first game for Ryan Beard and Coastal Carolina going in to play the Mountaineers' first game. I'm not sure how good the Mountaineers are supposed to be this year, right? Their win total is like 5.5.
0: There's correct.
1: Not a whole lot of people are thinking very highly. And Rich Rod was looking for players to fill out the roster, right? Wasn't he going to go get the student body? Does he need like another 8 players? I don't know if that's just, you know, for depth or whatever, but that seems a little bit odd. I'd have much more confidence in Coastal Carolina if it was week 2, but I just don't know what Coastal is going to look like in week 1 at all. And that's why I kind of like Votek. I think Penn State may be better down the road, but Marshall may be better early on. And with Kentucky, their focus may not be on South Alabama. So that's why I like those ball games. And Troy will be, or Missouri will be looking past Troy. Tough to look past your opening weekend opponent is the only problem.
0: That's true. Yeah, that's right. Penn State, I'm not sure how they're going to do against Marshall, but by the looks of their schedule, I think Penn State could be a team that wins 10 or more games this year. Two more before I let you go.
1: By the way, that spread is like 25.5 points. Right. I like Marshall to cover, and I'm going to put a little bit on Marshall to win that football game.
0: Okay, yep. Okay. Well, they've shocked people before. I mean, they've won at Clemson. They've won at Notre Dame. They've beaten Virginia Tech. They can be tricky in that opening game. A couple more before I let you go. And we're talking with David Schultz from the Locked On podcast, covers the Sun Belt Conference. You know, in a normal year, I think Appalachian at NC State would be a pretty good game. But, right. You know, NC State, we just talked about their game against UVA in week 0 that's coming up this weekend. Right. You know, they're kind of grumbling in Boone, right? This is not supposed to be that good of an Appalachian State team.
1: Well, they were one of the teams that brought in a new quarterback that named him the quarterback. He was another one of those guys that, I think that happened today, Malachi Singleton named App State quarterback. Well, we all knew that because he was, you know, a month ago at Sun Belt Media Days. They're grumbling a little bit because the new coach, Dowell Loggins, is kind of treating it like an NFL type of franchise. Right. And he's not getting to know the community. And it's a really small community. So it doesn't take very long to meet everybody, you know. And they really love their football. They lead the Sun Belt Conference in attendance. And they have, what do they have, a half a dozen division, you know, Power Four schools in the state. And there's certainly plenty of football in North Carolina, and you got to make an effort to get to Boone if you're not in that area, right? That is not the easiest place in the world to get to.
0: Yeah,
1: so they're grumbling along those lines. Now, having said that, on the field, you know, they lost a lot of close ball games. They got to play in a bowl game, which was after the fact because they couldn't find anyone else to play in it, and that was against the rival, Georgia Southern. He needs to win a little bit. Because if he doesn't make a lot of friends, and in college football, you know, you got to do that. You got to make friends with the right people. He may be gone. But I'm a big fan of Dowell Loggins, and we'll see. You know, quarterbacking just wasn't right last year. If Malachi Singleton is any good, they may be pretty good this year.
0: All right, starting to wind down with David Schultz, but I did want to mention this, that the majority of teams in the Sun Belt will only play one team out of the Power Four. But Georgia Southern and newcomer Louisiana Tech, they'll play 2. Louisiana Tech is going to play at LSU. They're also going to play at Baylor in the Big 12. Georgia Southern's really kind of an interesting case. They play 2 Power 4 teams. They will be in Death Valley to play Clemson, but they also have a home game against Houston. So Houston, a lot of people think, could be a top 25 team out of the Big 12. You know, that could be a kind of a tricky game. Under the lights, things get lathered up at Georgia Southern. Could Georgia Southern give Houston a problem?
1: Well, they could, but the problem is they're bringing in the former coach. So if there's anyone who could tell the Houston football players, don't think you're playing anybody that's not any good, you know, because Willie Fritz coached Georgia Southern before Clay Helton did. And watch out for Max Johnson. They're another one of those teams that's, you know, under the radar, another guy that they said was starting, and we all knew it and he's like 25, 26 years old. And then when healthy, Max Johnson is good. He just hasn't been able to stay healthy. So that could be an interesting one as well. And it'll be a great atmosphere because Statesboro will certainly welcome in Willie Fritz. His career took off at Statesboro in Georgia Southern. Then he went to Tulane, and now he's at Houston.
0: By the way, in all of these games pitting Sun Belt teams against teams from the Power Four, that Georgia Southern game where they host Houston, that is the only game where the Sun Belt team is at home. So that's kind of a curious one. Hey, David,
1: Quick thing about the JMU schedule. Couple things. They are playing San Diego State, and they're going to get back home late, and they got the Sun Belt opener the next week against ODU, and JMU does not have an off week until the second to last week of the season.
0: Uh-huh.
1: That's going to be very interesting.
0: All right, got to leave it there. David, thanks for jumping on with us to talk a little Sun Belt football. I appreciate it.
1: Anytime, Dave. Thanks for having me.
0: David Schultz, the Locked On Sun Belt podcast. Coop, breaking news. I think we're going to need the breaking news sounder. A little breaking news in the world. Breaking news. The NFL has just eliminated the Pro Bowl. Did you hear that? The NFL has just eliminated the Pro Bowl.
2: Oh, finally.
0: How about that?
2: Man, that was
0: How about that?
2: That was a slow, painful death.
0: Yeah, you got that right. Long overdue.
2: Yeah,
0: right?
2: No doubt.
0: Long overdue.
2: So what are they going to do in the week? When do they? I don't even know. When they play it, the week between, after? What do they even play it now?
0: They are going to, according to ESPN, they have sources. They got sources and stuff that say they're going to focus more on players being named all pro. And you know, so the this is a Shefty note. The NFL has eliminated Pro Bowl games per a league official. The focus will now shift to celebrating the honor of being a Pro Bowl selection. So you'll be a selection for a game that won't be played.
2: Is it still going to be called the Pro Bowl? How does that work? And how do you distinguish that between that and an all-pro then?
0: I know.
2: I mean, the only difference before was one of them had a game attached to it.
0: I know.
2: And it was a little bit like all-pro is a little bit more serious than a pro bowler.
0: All true, all true. Let's take a break. We're back in a minute.
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4: Christine Lisi. Another conference moving closer to joining the Big Ten and SEC and banning NFL players from returning to play at their schools. ACC athletic directors met today, and there's momentum to enact rules similar to those other two conferences. A few more steps, though, are ahead, including ACC board approval. ESPN's Pete Thamel reports the goals for the board to meet and vote in the next 24 hours. These new formal rules by these conferences are about one thing, believes ESPN football analyst Louis Riddick.
5: Keeping it fair for kids who are 17, 18, 19 years old and playing college football and having them not play against guys who are 24, 25, 26 years old, that's the kind of thing that really starts to bother me is when you have older guys who are physically more developed at 24, 25, and 26 playing against guys who are true freshmen, 19 and 20 years old.
4: NFL quarterback Tua Tagovailoa will start the Falcons preseason finale Friday against his former team, the Dolphins. Cooper Rush and Jack Strand will get reps after that. Michael Penix Jr., continuing to make his way back from a torn ACL, will not play. He just returned to practice on Monday. No decision yet made from the team on QB1 for week one. A season-ending injury is forcing the Giants to change their plans at slot receiver. Calvin Austin III will miss the entire upcoming season with a torn ACL in his right knee. In his absence, Braxton Berrios served as the slot receiver with the first team offense. The injury could also open the door for Odell Beckham Jr. The veteran has worked mainly with the second team offense this summer and has seemingly been on the roster bubble. Golf. Scotty Scheffler says he is 95% recovered from hand, foot, and mouth disease heading into the Tour Championship, which tees off tomorrow morning. He battled the illness last week, tied for 12th at the BMW Championship. Scheffler leads the way in the FedEx Cup standings and is favored to win the FedEx Cup this weekend for the second time.
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3: Happy Wednesday evening, Dale Cooper with the check of traffic on this your favorite radio station. Things are cleared away right now. No accidents to report on the major roads and highways in and around the Charleston area. Greater Kanawha Valley, 6477 79 Turnpike. Maquoketa Avenue all look clear. Dense traffic starting to pick up in downtown Charleston, so you can expect some delays there just from the amount of traffic, but otherwise things are moving okay. Just be careful headed where you're going.
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5: All right, relatively short segment here. Let me give you an update on what's going on in baseball. The Reds have scored a run, and they're still batting in the top of the seventh inning, but they continue to trail the Giants 6-3. Coop, did you see where Devers hit another home run in this game? That's four home runs for him in the last six games, and now he's homered in every game in this series.
3: He's just crushing the Reds.
5: They can't get the guy out. How many home runs is that on the season for him? It's got to be. Is that was 29? 29. He's got 29 home runs, and his RBI total is going up too. So, you know, he's kind of been a bright spot in a really dismal year for the Giants.
3: Yeah, boy, I tell you, very quickly on the Reds, you know that things have really gone bad when the announcers have moved into their, well, you know, it's a hard game, and it's a long season, and these guys go out there every day and do their best. When you get the announcers on that track, you know things are not going well.
5: Yeah, it's not going really well. Pirates are having a problem getting anything going offensively in their game in San Diego. This game has now moved to the top of the seventh inning, and the Padres continue to lead this game 2-0. The Bucks have only two hits in this game. Bubba Chandler is out of the game. Bubba Chandler, 5 2/3, four hits, two runs, one earned, two walks, three Ks. Lowers his ERA to 4.26. A pretty good outing. Not a quality start, but pretty close. 5 2/3 and only allowed one earned run. But right now he is he's the projected loser in this game. Pirates only have two hits this afternoon, and they are both singles, and Horowitz has got them both. But the Bucks, nothing on the board yet. Let me get a quick peek at the, before we have to take another quick break. That segment went a little long, so I want to make sure we get to a break here in a sec. But games that are already done in the books today, the Rays won in Detroit over the Tigers 3-0. Games in progress, top of the ninth inning in Arizona. Diamondbacks lead the Cubs 2-0. The Cubs have only got two hits so far this afternoon. The Guardians have really been playing some great baseball, but they are on the losing end of it right now at the Big A. Top of the seventh inning, Angels lead the Guardians 3-1. Bottom of the sixth inning, the Phillies, who have been red hot, lead the Mariners in Seattle 6-0, and they've held the Mariners to only one hit through the first six innings of that game. Let's take a quick break here. And oh, by the way, and the Dirty Birds are home tonight, continuing to be home. They beat Lancaster last night 7-5. They'll play Lancaster again tonight at Gomart Ballpark. Let's take a break. We're back to wrap it for the day in a minute.
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13: From ABC News, I'm Michelle Franzen. The death toll is jumping following catastrophic flooding in Nepal. More than 150 people have died, over 400 others listed missing, including 47 American tourists. ABC's Tom Sufi Burich has more.
14: Multiple regions of Nepal are impacted. The destruction, I think, is impossible to quantify at this point in time. Multiple rivers flooded, a huge search and rescue operation now underway. But I think it's important to point out that reaching the affected areas will be complex. And not only is it mountainous terrain, but of course the roads and the bridges are very much impacted in that area. One report I read earlier today said 19 bridges in the region are damaged.
13: Closing arguments set to begin tomorrow in the Lindsey Clancy trial in Massachusetts after testimony concluded today.
15: Jurors heard from a total of 84 witnesses across 21 days of testimony as prosecutors sought to prove that Lindsey Clancy deliberately and intentionally murdered her children 3 years ago. Defense lawyers argue she was suffering from postpartum psychosis at the time and lost her grip on reality. When she sought medical help, defense lawyers argue that her doctors misdiagnosed and overmedicated her, prescribing her more than a dozen psychiatric drugs over a 4-month period. Closing arguments are scheduled to begin on Thursday morning. Peter Haralambos, ABC News.
13: Meta reaching a tentative landmark settlement with every U.S. state except New Mexico and Florida joining in the proposals.

0: stemming from the lawsuit alleging Facebook and Instagram was designed to be addictive to minors. And the social media giant agreeing to pay up some $18 billion to make changes to its app. Here's ABC's Elizabeth Schulze.
1: A default daily time limit of 2 hours for users under the age of 18. A ban on displaying numbers of likes or reactions to users under age 18. A ban on cosmetic procedure image filters. The option for some users under 18 to have a non-personalized feed. That is significant because that gets at algorithmic changes with these platforms.
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2: 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And yes, I told you so.
0: An emergency court hearing set for tomorrow in the Kennedy Center's fate. New court filings by the Justice Department claiming the performing arts facility could face financial fallout and structural decline if a judge blocks renovation plans and Donald Trump's name is not allowed on the facade. Here's ABC's Catherine Falders.
3: The judge actually has scheduled an emergency hearing on this that will be tomorrow afternoon. But the Justice Department is threatening that the administration is just going to tear down the Kennedy Center altogether. And they say replace it with something like a large outdoor amphitheater. If the judge doesn't allow these renovations to move forward or for the president's name to be on the outside of the building.
0: A tech titan issuing a 6,000-word essay warning the public about the dangers of artificial intelligence.
4: Bill Gates says the computer industry that he championed is now a global threat. Gates saying he's in a state of shock as to why there's not more urgency on AI. He says on Semaphore, self-regulation, championed by so many in the industry and the White House, is not working. And he'll gladly debate anyone opposing mandatory reviews of any AI system that could be weaponized to make new molecules and unleash a pandemic. Wayne Cabot, ABC News.
0: A man seen harassing and chasing people in Philadelphia wearing a Chucky-style Halloween mask is now in custody. The 22-year-old, authorities say, arrested in Las Vegas, he'll be sent back to Philadelphia to face charges. I'm Michelle Franzen, ABC News.
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7: Good evening. I'm Jack Carlson in the 580 WCHS Radio Newsroom. A case against Kanawha County Circuit Judge Mary Claire Akers has been dismissed. The case alleged that Akers violated judicial code by making comments about the state's foster care system on statewide radio. The state high court dismissed that case today. A fired Kanawha County deputy will appear in federal court tomorrow morning. 56-year-old Cass Close was indicted last week on charges that he allegedly violated a female inmate's civil rights. Close is accused of sexually assaulting the inmate while he worked at the Kanawha County Judicial Building in Charleston in July 2025. Fayette County's new state delegate Bill Vest is officially in office. He took the oath of office in the House chamber today. Your Metro News AccuWeather forecast, mainly clear skies tonight, a low of 65, humid with some sun and some clouds tomorrow with a chance for an afternoon thunderstorm, a high of 83. In the 580 WCHS Radio Newsroom, I'm Jack Carlson.
8: Five, three,
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12: 5 seconds left in the game. You believe
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12: Sportsline for a Wednesday, and everybody's here. Kyle Wiggs, Greg Hunter, Brad Howe in the Health Plan Studios. It is the CityNet Statewide Sportsline for a Wednesday. We've got the SSACWV Metro News Kickoff Classic coming up tomorrow. We'll continue our preview of that event. We visited with Clay Battelle coach Aaron LaPoe last night. If you missed that, you can go back and grab it on the podcast tonight. Tim Brown of Cameron will join us. It'll be Clay Battelle and Cameron coming up tomorrow night from Blacksville, Western Monongalia County. Also, Mountaineer football talk, as a couple of players met the media. A couple of very interesting stories. Caden Luke was one, and Chams Jine the other. So we'll hear from those players, and we'll hear from Greg and Brad. Good evening.
13: Good evening, guys. How's everyone?
12: There we go.
14: Good evening.
12: You're on now.
14: Good evening.
13: We're now close enough to the season opener that I can look at the weather forecast and actually find one. It's close
12: right.
13: enough.
12: So what's it say?
13: Big breaking news. 75 is a high that Saturday with a chance of rain in the morning. So I'll admit that noon kickoff on a first weekend of September, I was a little bit concerned that was going to be extreme heat. Boy, if this thing's 75.
7: Now you're comfortable 10 days out on the forecast. That's what you're giving us. You're leading the show tonight with a 10-day out forecast. And
13: hey,
7: you
13: I'm
7: have
13: looking
7: good confidence
13: for,
7: in it.
13: I'm looking for silver linings.
12: Here's the bigger question. What about tomorrow night's WV Metro News SSAC Kickoff Classic in Western Monongalia County? What are we going to have for that?
13: Well,
7: sunny and beautiful. It'll be great.
13: 84 is a high.
12: Okay.
13: Now, this is Morgantown, but I assume 30 miles to the west, it won't be that much different. Some rain during the day. So those of the Metro News crowd that are traveling over there may have to deal with a wet Route 7. Fog at night when you're coming back.
12: Watch out for the deer.
13: Yep.
12: It'll
7: be fine. Two beautiful night for football coming.
12: Brad, we spent a bulk of the show. Of course, we got some comments from the coach on at the end. We had Aaron LaPoe, but the bulk of yesterday's show was getting comments from folks about the banning of professional athletes returning to college, or at least whether they were in favor of it. We knew coming in, it was the Big Ten first, right? And then by the time we went off the air, the SEC banned pro players coming back, and now today word comes that the Big 12 has followed suit.
7: Yeah, according to Pete Thamel, just 15 minutes ago, the Big 12 athletic directors have voted and agreed to ban professionals from returning to the Big 12 in all sports. Now, they still need approval from their boards tonight to make sure that goes into effect, but Thamel reporting that has been agreed upon by the league's athletic director. So, no surprise, all four Power Four leagues were expected to follow suit and institute that ban for right now, but as we said, that adds a logical, common sense step, but it probably opens up some more lawsuits as well as we continue to move forward.
12: Well, it answers things, at least for this football season. Now, you're right. You could see some lawsuits or some restraining orders by the time basketball or baseball comes around, but it gives you some certainty for the start of the college football season, in some cases this weekend. And for most everybody else, next weekend.
7: Yeah, maybe start of the football season is the proper way you just said that. I don't know that this is totally done right now, but it is the next step. And while we're talking about legal news, it's another minor victory here for the NCAA, as the Tennessee Court of Appeals has issued an order staying the injunction that had been granted in that state to plaintiff athletes. So that's another state win added to Ohio and New Jersey, and then the federal case in Colorado that the NCAA has obtained stays in. So a little minor run here for the NCAA.
13: When does this thing just have to come to sort of a drop dead period, maybe for the coaches? I mean, you know, you get into September, at that point, do you just have to sort of give it up and say, well, we can't add anybody at this juncture? It's just too late.
7: Why would you do that?
13: I don't know.
7: You still have 2 months of the season. No, I don't think there's a drop dead date till it's over.
13: Okay.
7: Right? If you can help the team, you're going to help the team.
12: Mm-hmm.
7: You can pick somebody up off waivers, Coach Hunter, on the 1st of October.
14: get you in, take you a week or so to get in game shape, go out there and make some plays.
12: First text into the show tonight has to do with college baseball. The texter says, digging this Orlando baseball classic that West Virginia will take part in come February. Great opportunity for some exposure, but it makes me wonder why we already know the dates for the upcoming Big 12 series, plus the dates and times for these Orlando games, but we still can't get a time for the West Virginia basketball game on Black Friday. Well, we don't know the Big 12 basketball schedule either for men or women.
14: That's right.
12: I added that last part.
14: Yeah, that's right. Basketball schedule's not out yet. It is a little odd. Baseball's out first, but shouldn't be much longer, I wouldn't think. Geez, we're in September.
12: Yeah, but the texter points out, and this was announced today, that the WVU baseball team will play three games in late February, and it'll be at the Disney Complex. And this has got Mountaineer fans written all over it, doesn't it? Orlando in late February, and West Virginia will play Indiana State at 3 p.m. on Friday, February 26th. The Mountaineers will play St. John's, who went to a super regional last year, at 11 a.m. on Saturday, February 27th. And they will play Michigan at 3 o'clock on Sunday, February 28th, down in Orlando. Central Florida, which is that's their home base right there in Orlando. Central Florida also involved in that event, and Pitt as well. But West Virginia won't play those two teams. They'll play those teams, Central Florida being in the league, and Pitt's obviously an annual rivalry. But they'll play Indiana State, St. John's, and Michigan in that event down in Florida. And that sounds, again, that sounds mm-hmm. exciting. That's a nice weekend.
13: Yeah, good way to get things started. Again, the exposure's nice. You got a whole lot more exposure in Omaha. but this will be a nice way to start this one off. And some tests, Brad, that you'll be able to figure out. This year's club can follow up with last year's club.
14: So when does the home schedule begin? Do you go earlier in February even than we've ever seen, or do you push it back in there to the first
12: of
14: March?
12: That's an interesting question. They always put a February game in there. It would have to be before this.
14: Yeah, that's what I'm saying.
12: It would have to be the midweek game leading up to that Friday, so perhaps Tuesday of that week, which would be what, the 23rd?
14: We're getting closer and closer to a Valentine's Day special over at Kendrick Family Ballpark. Getting there.
13: You know, they've had those February home games for a while, and most of them
12: I think they've played them all, haven't they?
13: Yeah, I don't remember. Now, there's been some. It's been a little bit inclement, but, you know,
14: It's usually right in that date, though. Yeah. It's really that late February, that last week of February.
12: 304-TALK-304, that is the text line. We will hear from head coach Tim Brown of Cameron coming up next as we continue our preview of the season opener for high school football tomorrow night. A little bit later on, Mountaineer players, there's a new sheriff in town, Cowboy, and his name is Caden Luke. And we'll hear from him coming up a little bit later on. He had fun with the media yesterday.
13: If he's any good at all, he's going to be a fan favorite. He's already a media favorite. I'll tell you that right now.
12: 304-TALK-304, that's the text line. We will continue on the CityNet statewide sports line. 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
2: This is a Bloomberg Money Minute. Meta Platforms agreed to pay upwards of $18 billion to settle lawsuits from dozens of states that accused it of knowingly addicting young people to Facebook and Instagram. But it'll only pay if TikTok and YouTube make the same changes it agreed to, creating time limits on usage and blackout periods at night and during school. And a judge still has to approve the settlement. In July, inflation rose 3.3% from a year ago, and consumer spending last month stalled. That weighed on investors. The Dow today down 114, the Nasdaq down 21, the S&P lost 2. A late earnings beat from AI chipmaker NVIDIA, but its modest forecast disappointed investors, sending shares slightly lower after hours. A new pancreatic cancer pill just approved by the FDA. It's called Rozonc, and it lengthened the lives of patients with advanced cancer in late-stage trials. But it has a list price of over $475,000 a year. And McDonald's bringing back its spicy chicken McNuggets September 1st for a limited time. Tom Busby, Bloomberg Radio.
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6: On Sportsline, it is a Wednesday night, halfway through the year, and we've got some football to look forward to. 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By the way, High School Sportsline is tonight, 7:06 until 9 on the radio network, and they're going to visit among other guests. They're going to visit with the head coach of all four state championship winning teams from last year. So stay tuned for that. High School Sports Line, 7:06 until 9 o'clock. Kyle Wiggs, Greg Hunter, and Brad Howe in the Health Plan Studios, joined now by Cameron head football coach Tim Brown. The Cameron Dragons will play Clay Battelle tomorrow night in the Metro News SSAC Kickoff Classic. And coach, good evening to you. Thanks for your time.
7: Good evening. Thanks for having me.
6: What has this been like for you? Has it been a little bit of a scramble preparing to with one less day, basically, of preparation to play your season opener?
7: No. We knew with plenty of time, to get ready. So that helped, everybody getting on the same page early so that we could prepare for this. But, as a head coach, you never think you quite have enough time mm-hmm. to get ready for anything.
8: So, Coach, how do you sell the exposure to your kids? I mean, this is a cool opportunity, but you also don't want to overhype it and get them, too emotional for this game. Do you even talk about it, or, do you just try to, skate through it without a whole lot of notice?
7: Well, our whole culture is about keeping it between the lines. So, we try to focus on the fact that we're out there doing our job play by play, trying to stay focused, which is difficult for teenagers sometimes. But if you can stay focused on what you're doing, we don't worry about the referees. We don't worry about the fans, the TV stations, all that kind of stuff. That being said, it's in their mind, but you're hoping that they become mature enough to handle those situations.
9: Coach, let's talk about your team here a little bit as you get ready to kick this thing off about 24 hours from now. What do you think you know about your team as we sit here today with that game coming up tomorrow?
7: Well, they've prepared very well. We've had a good off season, had a lot of participation in the off season, and our coaches, it's a veteran staff. We've only had one change. Coach Gibbs Davidson retired from teaching and coaching. We brought on one of my old quarterbacks, Colson Wisherman, who had a lot of success He's currently getting his degree to be a teacher as well. So, you know, we're excited about him. But other than that, everybody's kind of in place. So I think that the preparation has been pretty good for, you know, the amount of time that we've had.
6: Coach, you're in the midst of quite a run. You got to the finals a couple of years ago. Of course, Clay Battelle made it last year. You made it to the semis last year before running into Clay Battelle again. So a championship appearance, a Final Four appearance in back-to-back years. And I know you've got a lot of experience from that. What has that meant in terms of the group of veteran players that are leading this year's unit, having all of that success and all that postseason experience?
7: You know, playing in the, you know, the championship game a couple of years ago, playing with nine starters out last year and making it to the semis gave the young guys a lot of confidence. We're kind of ahead of schedule in getting repetitions for our younger players. So now that those seniors are gone, you know, some of these guys that are juniors and sophomores and even seniors had more playing time last year. So that's really helped, you know, their knowledge of the game, their, you know, their repetitions, their confidence is a little bit better because, you know, they're not just stepping in with no big-time game preparation.
8: Coach, how much does familiarity with your opponent help? You saw the CBs not once but twice last year, open the season with a win, finish it with a semifinal loss. So does that help knowing them, or the fact that everybody has so much turnover sort of make that moot?
7: Yeah, I think it helps. You know, with the coaching staff, they're pretty much the same at Clay Battelle. And, man, they do a great job. They did a fantastic job last year of just getting better and better every week. And I figure they'll do the same thing this year. So, you know, we're hoping that we're a little bit ahead of them. But the familiarity helps. I mean, you can look at last year's games, both of those games. You can look at the scrimmages this year. So you see some similarities. But obviously, they had some really good players that aren't there. So you have to kind of pinpoint those young guys that are stepping in, taking their places.
9: Speaking of really good players, you've got a bunch of them, and one of them is Marshall Holland. You're running back, nearly 2,000 yards on the ground last year. Talk to us a little bit about him, what makes him special, and how's your line shake up this season?
7: Well, first of all, Marshall's very humble. He's a kid that came in, and he said, I just want to learn. I just want to do the best I can. Stood on the sidelines with us for a year and just watched and paid attention. And then he came in last year and just, you know, tore things up. You know, and he's always trying to get better. He wants to play in college. So this year he's come in with that same attitude. You know, he's just working hard, trying to communicate with his teammates, trying to be a good leader. And, you know, I think you're going to see him mature a little bit this year. You know, he coughed the ball up a few times last year, not very many, but he's really concerned about that. He really does not want to have any turnovers. And, you know, if that's the kid's focus, that's going to help him a lot.
9: Mm-hmm.
7: With our line, like I said, we had some young guys that played a lot last year. But that being said, we're still replaced a few starters. So I think this unit's gotten better through our two scrimmages already. You know, we have a veteran coach, Coach Rogers, who's an assistant for us, who does a great job. And we got Coach Sean Fullerton that stepped up, and he's done a great job as well. So I think we'll get better from the first half to the second half in this game, and hopefully it'll continue on if we can stay healthy.
6: So Clay Battelle has its quarterback back, and you're moving one of your athletes, right, who has experience over to the quarterback position?
7: Yeah, he was a backup last year, Sawyer Reed, and you never saw him because Angel was there. You know, he was in the games. So Sawyer was prepared last year, but you just didn't see him. So this year, he's taken most of our snaps. He's a straight-A student. He's a multiple-sport athlete, and he's very, very calm in the situation. So we're really pleased with what we've seen from him early. I didn't even expect that he would be, you know, kind of where he is right now with understanding everything. So that being said, I hope that he has a good game and, you know, makes good decisions.
9: All right, Coach, take us inside your mind for tomorrow night. When this thing gets kicked off, and say we're two possessions in, each offense and defense, you've had two possessions each way. What keys are you watching, or what things on the field are you watching to tell you, okay, we're in good shape tonight?
7: Well, first of all, when you play Clay Battelle, in my experience, you're never in good shape until the game's over. they don't quit. They don't give up. They create turnovers. They got big play possibilities. So, number one, we're going to try to play 48 minutes and stay focused and not worry about the score. But number two, you know, you're going to learn a little bit about yourself in the opener. You're going to see if some of these kids that are kind of question marks, if they're going to step up or if they're going to get a little confused. And, you know, we hope we can step in and help them when they need help. So I'm excited for it like everyone else, but you never know what a bunch of teenagers are going to do until they're put in the fire. So yeah, we'll find out.
6: Time to play. Coach, this is a great rivalry, isn't it? I mean, you're not too far apart. A couple of communities that rally absolutely 100% around their schools and their athletic teams. I mean, this is, I know it's not Friday, but this is Friday Night Lights, isn't it?
7: Oh, absolutely. This is small town, you know, football. Two schools that, like I said, they've recent history's been good. You know, even back when I played, it was always a tough game. Ever since I can remember, Cameron's, you know, if you went back through, you'd probably find that they're 500 for the last 50 years, you know. So it is a good rivalry, good people. We're over there a lot with track and whatnot, so I know a lot of those guys, and they're the salt of the earth type of people just like this community.
6: Very good. Well, we're very much looking forward to it, and you'll have a statewide audience coming up tomorrow night. Cameron visiting Clay Battelle. It is the WVSSAC Metro News Kickoff Classic, and Coach Tim Brown, we wish you and your players the best of luck and good health and safe travels.
7: All right. Thank you very much. God bless you all.
6: Thanks, Coach Tim Brown there. The Cameron Dragons headed for Clay Battelle.
9: Yeah, it'll be interesting to watch this. This is going to be both coaches and talking to them, guys, as we have the last two nights, have talked about first game jitters and the stage this is and a bunch of young guys having to play critical positions. So I think these teams will look vastly different when we get into November. We may see them meet again. Tomorrow's going to be about which of these teams can be ready to play early in this season and get off the schneid early.
6: Well, again, you saw Clay Battelle make he talked about that, make vast improvements. Cameron gets him early. Clay Battelle gets him late in the semifinals. So they got better, and I'm sure both of these teams, obviously, down the line will be a little bit better than what we see tomorrow night. But it's football. It's time to go.
9: Let's play. You know, it's one of those things, Kyle. We talk about this on the show a lot. We usually refer to the Mountaineers. Hunter, how many times have we said you're allowed to get better throughout the course of the season?
8: Absolutely.
9: Clay Battelle lives by that. They did it last year. And Cameron's certainly hoping that's true as well.
6: 304 Talk 304. We'll check the texts in a little bit. We've got some comments from Caden Luke of the Mountaineer football team and Choms Jine as well. One on offense, one on defense. We'll get to that when we return to the Health Plan Studios. 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
5: Sitting at Statewide Sports Line Wednesday night. Thanks for joining us again, inching closer to the start of the football season. We've got 7 high school games coming up tomorrow night, a full slate of games on Friday. High school sports line tonight, 7:06 until 9 o'clock on the radio network. Game night. 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Then, of course, the Mountaineers open 1 week from Saturday. Let's start with Caden Luke, WVU fullback. Greg, who is already endeared himself to the media and Mountaineer fans, introduced yesterday by his nickname, the Cowboy.
6: And certainly, Rich loves calling him the Cowboy. You hear Rich talk about him a lot. He gives glowing, comments about Caden Luke. Again, grew up in the Tucson area, spent 2 years at Arizona, transferred to West Virginia, really good ball carrier in high school, rushed for over 2,000 yards his senior season in high school, but is a lead blocking type. Brad, see him, and again, I'm never going to criticize rosters because mostly they're right, but they list him at 5'11", 250. The 250 is right. The 5'11 is not close, but he is a little load, and lead blocker is the perfect role for
7: him.
6: He'll
7: hit you.
6: Yeah.
7: There will be some massive collisions this year involving Luke, and a lot of them when he's out front leading the blocking here.
5: And also from a wrestling family and vast experience as a wrestler, which is always good because, as we know, they're just different. The wrestling athletes are just, whether it carries over to high school football or college football, it's just a different mentality and a different breed.
6: Yeah, exactly. State champion in Arizona in wrestling. So it wasn't just a guy who dabbled around on the mat, was very good at it, but love of football. But that tells you work ethic and the physicality that go with both those sports. He seems very good at it.
7: Remember, Greg, last year the third and short, second and short, first and short, fourth and short was such a problem for West Virginia that's going to get fixed this year. If it doesn't get fixed along the offensive line, you go out and you get a 230-pound running back in Latimer and fix it there. If that hasn't worked, then you still got the jumbo package and you got Caden Luke to put in there and say, clear the space here. We're getting it on fourth and one.
5: All right, let's hear from Caden Luke, and he came here with the obvious expectation that he's going to see the field.
8: Yeah, that's exactly what I wanted. Come and make a difference, come and play. I mean, come and hit some people, hopefully. So,
9: when you drill, do you drill the tight ends? You drill the running backs? Who do you go with?
8: Recently I've been with the backs, but I'll go back and forth. I try and meet with both of them just because it's kind of the same style, I guess. I don't know. There's no more fullback coaches. I mean, Coach Nice is a fullback coach, but I also need to be able to run the ball as well.
5: So, a guy, where he works with the tight ends, works with the running backs, get your work in, go out there, get your assignment, do what you're told.
6: Yeah, and again, how much you actually can.

0: So it doesn't always have to be the stationary fullback from an I formation.
1: One more from Caden Luke. Couple more from Caden Luke. How did you end up at fullback? He was asked that question.
2: So I grew up playing running back, and I guess I was a little too short and a little too slow to play running back in college. So I guess they were like, hey, man, we like the way you play. You play with your head in your hand, so I guess you can block if you can run the ball that way too. So I guess I kind of just fell into the position.
3: You're a position that, you know, in the modern game of football, is there aren't many fullbacks.
2: Yeah.
3: How do you approach that?
2: Just try and play with my own style, my own swagger, or whatever you call it. I mean, trying to make plays whenever I can. Every time I get the ball, I try and put somebody on the back. I mean, it's not easy. In this day and age, everybody's bigger, faster, stronger. So, I mean, you kind of just take a piece of people's game, like Mike Elstott or Owen Schmidt or some of these older fullbacks, and try and like put it into your own style of play. And that's what I try and do.
1: Well, there's a couple of shining examples there. Mike Elstott, former Purdue fullback, college football Hall of Famer.
0: Played went on to a
1: great, yeah, that's right. Mm-hmm. Went on to a great NFL career. And then, of course, the legendary Owen Schmidt.
0: Yeah, guy who he's talked to. You know, I'm not going to say that they've spent time together face-to-face, but he did admit that he's, you know, text and phone calls with the former Mountaineer great. And again, they're different players. Yeah. I think you want to equate him to Owen Schmidt. Let's back
4: right.
0: way off on that.
4: That's
0: but
4: right.
0: I mean, Owen was a guy who had great ball skills, but also he'd put his face in the fan, as Rich likes to say, and that's exactly what they want out of
4: him. It was athletic and big too. I mean, Owen Schmidt wasn't just wide. That's a big dude, Owen Schmidt, that had freaky ball skills. He could have been like the Mike Elstott comparison. Schmidt probably could have been Elstott if he had to be a lead ball carrier. He just didn't need to on that mm-hmm. particular team. I'm not sure that's what you're dealing with here with Caden Luke. So West Virginia hasn't had a fullback for a long time, but that's probably not a comparison, except when it comes to personality and wanting to stick your face in the fan and being gregarious and wanting to knock people down. That's very Owen Schmidt-like, but that's probably where those comparisons start.
1: Well, you know, that's what you want to aspire to if you're Caden Luke, and you like the self-awareness as well. A little bit too short, a little bit too slow to be a primary ball carrier, so let me block. Let me knock people over.
0: But you know what? I mean, and again, we've talked about Rich. I mean, certainly Owen Schmidt was a big part of that offense way back when, but hasn't typically had a fullback. But his offensive style has evolved. I mean, there's some things that are still the same, but he now plays multiple tight ends at a time. Never used to hardly play a tight end at all. Now he's almost always got one on the field, sometimes two and even three. And the same thing with the fullback position. You know, something he's incorporating more and more into what he wants. And you look at the NFL. I mean, NFL's teams still use fullbacks. Now, they won't use them every play, but every NFL team has at least one fullback on their roster because they see a value in it. And West Virginia, I think, has realized that as well.
4: You've got an elite running back potentially. You do everything you possibly can to clear some space and let that guy go, right?
1: Yeah, and he talks about that a little bit later on. But just for reference, Caden Luke is a high school ball carrier, had 451 carries. As a freshman at Arizona, had 5 carries and actually didn't have any as a sophomore. Zero was the lead blocker, but had 0 carries after getting a handful as a freshman there at Arizona. Okay, so he's well-versed. Certainly, as you mentioned, Greg, he talked about the fact that he's had a few discussions with Owen Schmidt, would like to get to know him a little bit more, but he's well-versed in the history of tight ends of fullbacks at WVU.
2: He has the history with Owen Schmidt, and I heard about some other guy who was here during that same era. I think it was 2007. I forget his name, but yeah, they've had fullbacks obviously before, and I think they made the most of the position during that era. What's his name? Something like that. Yeah, something like that. Yeah. And I mean, I just try and come here every day and make a name.
3: Is there any carryover from Arizona to here, or is this all completely different?
2: Like play?
3: Well, just the style of play, what they're asking you to do, what you did there, what you're accustomed to.
2: So I went to Arizona as a running back my freshman year, and I carried the ball a couple times. And then last year I went to the tight end room there, and I played a little tight end there, so I blocked a lot more. And now I get to bounce around from running back room to tight end room, so I guess I kind of seen it. But football is football at the end of the day.

0: So there's another nice blast from the past there in Wes Hours.
1: Wes Hours, Mobile Fun, immediate people throwing out all the fullbacks of that generation. So
0: the Wes Express.
1: Yeah. So certainly. And he's a guy that, again, I'm going to be really interested to see how much he's used. I still don't have quite a feel. I mean, it certainly feels like Rich wants to get him opportunities, but I want to see, you know, plays? Is that 30 plays?
2: Yeah,
1: what is it?
2: It seems like that's probably going to be situational, mm-hmm. right? When you need the extra lead and short yardage, and or when you're just not getting success up front that you need and you've got to get another blocker in there that potentially does give you the option to slip out and catch a pass too if you have to. Although, again, that's not going to be the primary responsibility for Luke.
0: So how do you evaluate a guy who doesn't get carries, who is a lead blocker, Caden Luke, on that situation?
3: I mean, it's pretty obvious when you're running the ball, your yards, your touchdowns, whatever you want to call it, your stats. But when you're blocking, there are no stats for a block. I mean, in this game, playing fullback, you kind of got to knock somebody back. You got to create a new line of scrimmage in order to be successful on any given play. So anytime I get in the game to block for the running back or block for the Y or whatever you want to call it, I just try and knock people on their ass and that's it.
2: There.
4: That's it.
2: That's it right there. That's the story of Caden Luke right there. I just try and knock people on their
0: backside. Okay. What about a role? Caden Luke on his role on this team.
3: Anytime I can get in the game, I'm hyped up and ready to be in there. I mean, I think everybody, if you ever came to practice, you could hear me yelling and trying to get everybody going. I mean, just try and help out any way I can. If that's what I have to be, the motivator guy, the yeller, the hoorah, I can be that. I can be whatever you guys want me to be, I can be. So, I mean, at the end of the day, if you want me to go out there and put somebody on their ass, I can do that too.
0: Well, there you go again, twice. One more, Cam Cook. Obviously, their lockers are right next to each other, and Caden Luke talked about the relationship he's built with Cam Cook.
3: I consider that guy a brother, man. His locker is right next to mine, so every single day we're talking about something new. So even if it's not football, I mean, he's a great guy. Dude knows a lot of people, and it's good to. It's not what you know, it's who you know. So, I mean, try and leverage any friendship you can. I mean, that guy is the real deal.
0: Yeah, I like the chemistry there.
1: Yeah, and again, Cam Cook's really good, but he can be better if Caden Luke is good as well.
2: Well, we said Cam Cook's really smart, too. He's here, right, primarily because of Rick Trickett, and Rick Trickett brought two guys that he knows can block for him. Add in Caden Luke that can clear the way. Cam Cook knows the path to the yards here.
0: Let's go to the defensive side of the field, defensive back Choms Jine. And he talked about his path from the South to WVU.
5: To begin, I walked on at Georgia State out of high school. You know, it was a little rough there. So I ended up transferring to Independence Community College out in Kansas. I played there, and I made a decision to transfer back to Georgia State, where I played for 2 years, and I eventually ended up here in Almost Heaven.
6: How much did you develop along the way? I mean, were you just not great early, and did you get significantly better over time?
5: I definitely think I improved over time, you know, from a mental standpoint and a physical standpoint. You know, transferring from a Division I to a junior college, it kind of, you know, plays with your mental, you know. You question yourself a little bit, but I think I took it the right way.
0: Interesting path. So from Division I down to the JUCO level to play, and then back up, and now to the Power 4 level.
2: Isn't he one of the, okay, on your top 10, Greg, that you have, top 10 most important guys, Hunter has 18 of them in the top 10.
1: Yeah.
2: Jine's got to be way up there, right? Because physically, that's what you're looking for. 6'3". He is a big dude, but hasn't played a ton of football and played none at this level. Can he translate up here to West Virginia?
1: Yeah, if he can be good, all of a sudden that changes a lot about this defense. And I think, you know, the corners as a whole are part of that, but he gives them, and they've got other corners that are big as well, but he walked in the room. I said before, I looked at Caden Luke, and he go, he's not 5'11 by anything. I looked at him when he came in. I thought he was taller than 6'3".
2: He feels bigger than that.
1: Yeah, yes. He came in, I was like, what basketball player is coming into this game?
2: Yeah, he's
1: or
2: put
1: into
2: together.
1: This interview room. So, yeah, he's got great length. And, you know, is I think a lot of times guys that are that tall in an athletic position, it takes them a while to sort of to grow into their body. And it sounds like he's getting there. I mean, he was a walk-on at a Group of Five school. And, you know, nothing against those programs, but he wasn't a high-level recruit, but he's developed over time to where when he hits the transfer portal at the end of his career, a lot of schools were after him, and he ends up at West Virginia where he's going to be a key figure.
0: Yeah, he talked about that size. Obviously, a 6'3 corner gives him a physical advantage right off the bat.
5: I just use my size to my advantage. You know, I can shadow receivers a little bit better than, you know, a smaller corner, but yeah, I definitely think my size is an advantage.
4: How about like your feet on the balls of your feet, you know, the lateral movement, all those things?
5: Yeah, definitely. The fundamentals definitely have to stay the same. I mean, you know, it's bigger. So, you know, when you usually see a bigger corner, they question like change of direction and like speed and stuff like that. But I think I'm a very capable big corner. So
0: at 6'3", yeah.
1: He did say it right there. I mean, your first concern is, does he have all the movement skills? Because no matter how tall you are at corner, you still got to be able to move and cover people. Time will tell, but it sounds like he's got the movement skills you're looking for, and then the height is just an extra.
2: Well, and you also hope, I mean, you can see his size, too, if you're watching along with us. It's not just height. He's got some bulk to him, so his ability to jam at the line of scrimmage will be critical. We said it a couple weeks ago, Greg. As many times as West Virginia's been jammed off the line of scrimmage mm-hmm. in this league, it's about time you start returning that favor. Hopefully, he's a guy that can do that for this team.
0: What about his influences as a player, Chams Jine?
5: Definitely used to watch Richard Sherman, you know, tall corner, very physical, easily shadow receivers in the league, so I definitely used to watch him. I used to watch a little bit of J.C. Horn, too. You know, he kind of a bigger guy, too, but good technique, so I definitely watch him, too.
4: For us old guys, it'd be Mel Blount. Remember that name?
5: Yeah, familiar.
4: Yeah.
6: So how physical are you? Think of corners as shadowing receivers. Mm-hmm. How do you come up and strike when you have to tackle?
5: Very physical. And, I mean, we got Rich Rodriguez as a head coach. So, you know, hard edge is a real thing. So, you got to bring it. You can't play here being soft. So, real physical.
0: Yeah, Richard Sherman at 6'3 as well. Great college and pro career.
1: J.C. Horn, I mean, he's talking about some of the best. Obviously, some, at least with Sherman, recent past. Some of the reporters in there went digging way back 45 years ago, but I won't name names. But, you know, again, with the Mel Blount comparison. But, yeah, I mean, that was a different era. You could hold as a corner at that point. This time you got to have better movement skills.
0: One more from Chams Jine, again, coming up from Georgia. He documented his moves from Division I down to JUCO, back to Division I. Now here, how does Georgia compare to the state of West Virginia?
5: Well, really, Georgia is the best football state per capita. And, I mean, you know, I started playing football in high school, so I wasn't really too early. I didn't play no little league ball, but it's a very competitive state. So, like, you got to really get it out the mud, and I think just being around certain players and coaches that kind of molded me into the player I am today. So,
4: who were some of those guys?
5: Steve Robinson, he was my head coach in high school.
4: Okay.
5: Very challenging. I had a Joshua Mensah on my team. He plays at Western Kentucky now. Very competitive. Just guys like that. You know you're going to go in every day and get work. So,
0: Chams Jine there. Good to get to know him. Good answers. Obviously, a guy who's going to be a major factor in West Virginia's defense.
1: Yeah, you'd think so. Again, there are a bunch of them on that defensive side of the football, and I guess not everybody's going to work out perfectly, but if you can get your group together in those corners, I think are still a big question mark just because there's so many of them haven't really played. But if that group can be solid and then you get some edge rushers to support them as well, all of a sudden you go, okay, this defense has a chance. But if they can't live up to what you hope, then that's when you're still going to have problems.
0: We'll get our final break out of the way. Check the text line when we return. 304-TALK 304. It is Wednesday on the CityNet statewide sports line. We're inside the Health Plan studios. 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From humble beginnings, they've grown alongside West Virginia, becoming a part of its fabric. For over four decades, they've been here through thick and thin, supporting local families and businesses, proudly serving West Virginia for over 40 years, the health plan.

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9: Text line open, 304-TALK, 304. Final few minutes here of this Wednesday edition of the CityNet Statewide Sports Line. We had a Mel Blunt reference earlier in the program. Texter makes a Jim Braxton reference. So going back to the same era, best fullback I've ever seen at WVU was the great Jim Braxton, according to a texter.
10: Never saw him, but he certainly saw him in the NFL. Very good. Played a lot of tight end at West Virginia also, besides just fullback.
9: Is he in the Hall of Fame? He's in.
10: Oh, yeah.
9: Yeah, okay.
10: WVU Hall of Fame, yeah.
9: Blocker in the NFL for O.J. Mm-hmm. Simpson, of course. Texter asking if there's any information on the Kirk Harisa trial in Clarksburg. We do not have any information. It was scheduled for an August 25th start yesterday, but we don't know if that got started. Again, Carissa charged with federal wire fraud and defrauding two victims of over $2 million. And that was set to begin. He, of course, pleaded not guilty. And that was set to begin in federal court yesterday, but no word as to whether that actually got underway or not. How many former Mountaineer players playing for Coastal Carolina? A couple, right?
10: Two. Yeah, Chris Henry, a defensive back, not the Chris Henry. Defensive back was here a couple years ago, was here just 1 year, never really saw any time for West Virginia, and then a defensive end, Obina Onwuka, also at West Virginia a couple years ago, now in his second season at Coastal. preliminary depth chart on both those backups for this Coastal team. West Virginia has one Chanticleer on its football roster. Zeke Durham Campbell, defensive end, who's, if he doesn't start, is going to see a ton of playing time for the Mountaineers, played at Coastal last year. And then maybe the biggest name, the president of West Virginia University, transferred to WVU in the summer of 25.
9: Got after, in the portal, huh?
10: Yeah, after, what, 4 years at Coastal Carolina leading that university. So Mike Benson knows Coastal. So there's some carryover between the schools.
9: A couple of baseball notes, a massive rally by the Reds today. They were down 9-3 in the ninth, and they've come all the way back. They scored 7 runs in the ninth. Sal Stewart drove in his 100th run of the year. Eugenio Suarez had a home run in the ninth, and now in the bottom of the ninth, the Reds lead the Giants 10-9. So a 7-run ninth inning comeback for the Reds, and they're trying to finish that game off. The Pirates are finishing up their series in San Diego, and the Pirates batting in the ninth, trailing 3-0. They've been shut out on 5 singles today. The Cleveland Guardians won. They are back over 500 now, and the Guardians beat the Angels 4-3. Chase DeLotter did not start, but he did get in the game as a pinch hitter and got himself a base hit. So his average up there right around 290, about 287, I believe. And J.J. Weatherholt's moving to shortstop, guys.
10: Really?
9: Mason Wynn broke his thumb and is on injured reserve. So J.J. has played shortstop in this series so far with the Baltimore Orioles, and he's going to be the Cardinal shortstop for the near future here, at least 2 to 3 more weeks.
11: Good. Add to his Rookie of the Year campaign here, play a second position. Sal Stewart has narrowed that significantly. Is in fact, now the favorite in the National League Rookie of the Year, according to FanDuel, at least.
9: 100 RBIs. I mean, that's unbelievable. So, we'll watch that as we come down the stretch. Well, the Reds aren't winning either, but the Cardinals are just absolutely out of gas. Pitching's worn out. Bullpen's been bad all year. It's been especially bad of late, and they've put 2 starters on the injured reserve last week. So they're kind of on fumes here for the last 6 weeks of the season. Guys, good job. Brad, we'll see you on TV tomorrow night.
11: Sounds good. Well, I'll talk to you tomorrow at the top of the show.
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12: From ABC News, I'm Dave Packer. Tragedy in Nepal. Local officials say at least 160 people are dead, hundreds are missing, including dozens of American tourists after flash floods ripped through the Nepal-Tibet border. ABC's Tom Sophie Borridge has more from London.
13: Multiple regions of Nepal are impacted. The destruction, I think, is impossible to quantify at this point in time. Multiple rivers flooded, a huge search and rescue operation now underway. But I think it's important to point out that reaching the affected areas will be complex. And not only is it mountainous terrain, but of course the roads and the bridges are very much impacted in that area. One report I read earlier today said 19 bridges in the region are damaged.
12: It's believed that all that water came from a section of a massive glacier that collapsed. Facebook and Instagram's parent company Meta will pay roughly $18 billion to settle a lawsuit accusing the company of deliberately designing its platforms to be addictive to young users. New Jersey among the states involved, State Attorney General Jennifer Davenport.
14: One of the important pieces of our of this settlement agreement, assuming the court adopts it, is that there is that ongoing monitoring and audit feature that we have as states to make sure that we're holding them accountable and they're doing exactly what they're supposed to do.
12: Meta did not admit wrongdoing. Law enforcement in Montana investigating a mass shooting outside of Billings last weekend. A man fatally shooting 8 of his relatives, including 4 children, as they gathered for a Sunday dinner. A fire burning the house down to the foundation. Yellowstone County Sheriff Kent O'Donnell.
15: This is a tragic loss. I keep using the word tragic this week, but I don't think tragic is a strong enough word for this. It's worse than that.
12: A man whose ex-wife and 2 children were among the dead says the shooter was 44-year-old Alan Smith, who shot himself to death. The BBC is reporting that Prince Harry and Meghan Markle have arrived back in the UK today. The Sussex's team is not commenting. 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
1: I'm not one to say I told you so, but I switched to Pure Talk over a year ago, and ever since, I've been telling people there's no better wireless company out there. Well, a few months ago, a massive survey was conducted. 123,000 people were asked to rate their wireless carrier in four categories: coverage, support, data, and overall value. 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
2: Record-setting robot show at the World Humanoid Robot Games in Beijing, featuring Olympic-style competitors from more than thousands to showcase the latest robot technology. ABC's Britt Clannad is there.
3: More than 2,000 robots from 666 teams across 16 countries, although most of them are Chinese. They have been crashing into barriers, falling down. We've seen them march in formation, play football, throw punches, trying to navigate obstacle courses, even doing Tai Chi.
2: Back home, a court hearing has been set to discuss the future of the Kennedy Center as the Justice Department argues the performing arts facility faces structural decline without it. ABC's Catherine Falders.
4: The judge actually has scheduled an emergency hearing on this that will be tomorrow afternoon. But the Justice Department is threatening that the administration is just going to tear down the Kennedy Center altogether. And they say replace it with something like a large outdoor amphitheater. If the judge doesn't allow these renovations to move forward or for the president's name to be on the outside of the building.
2: Brian Koberger, who pleaded guilty last year to the University of Idaho quadruple murders, was granted a new hearing by a judge in his bid to reverse his guilty plea after he claimed he was pressured to falsely confess. His next hearing will be in June of 2027. NVIDIA reporting better than expected earnings after the bell, doubling its revenue from last year to a whopping $96 billion, beating estimates by about $4 billion. Dave Packer, ABC News.
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9: The Metro News AccuWeather Forecast. Tonight, mostly cloudy and warm, lows in the upper 50s. Thursday, showers and storms likely through the day, highs near 86. Thursday night, clearing out, lows in the low 60s. Friday, a leftover shower chance, partly sunny and warm, highs near 84. Saturday, sunny and gorgeous, highs near 85, one of the better late August days we've seen. That's the Metro News AccuWeather on 580 WCHS.
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11: On Metro News, the voice of West Virginia, this is the High School Sports Line, a two-hour radio tour of high school sports in West Virginia. 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
12: We're back. Hey, good evening and welcome in to the first show of the season, High School Sports Line. Fred, Dave, and Joe with you until 9 o'clock tonight, and a big, big, busy show as always. Good evening, David.
13: Good evening, Fred.
12: Dave and I last talked in December.
13: We did, yes. And I'm curious who our tour guide is for this night of... I think Joe's been around the state.
12: Yeah,
13: if anyone could navigate all roads, mm-hmm. It would be Joe.
12: It would be hard to argue that point.

0: Joe, how are you, buddy?
1: Well, Fred, I'm confused. Maybe you can help. Because if my math is correct,
0: yes,
1: you, myself, and the entire Metro News crew left Jack Cook Field in Huntington for state baseball, what, 3 weeks ago? How are we already doing this show?
0: I'll tell you what, it feels like 3 hours ago, to be quite honest. Today you might not be aware of this, but in a three-week period, 3 weeks, David.
2: Yes, sir.
0: Joe and I and some of the other members of the broadcast team did 84 games.
1: But who's counting?
0: Yes, I was.
2: How many rain delays did you go through in those 80?
0: What, Joe? Maybe an hour?
2: No.
1: During baseball, there was one rain delay of about an hour. Softball was delayed a little bit at the jump on the first day. But after that, honestly, nothing. We can't complain.
2: Do you believe that's because it's been moved to Huntington? And the change of venue has created a better jet stream of weather forecasting?
1: Fred?
0: No.
2: Okay. No, that's great, though.
0: Softball was in South Charleston.
2: Okay, gotcha.
0: And not this past year, but last year in 25, oh my goodness, it rained like
2: that's right.
0: You can't believe it. But Joe's right. We had very little rain. Now, I say that, and coming up here in the latter part of May and June, it'll be a deluge again. But, we were very, very fortunate. But amazing to me, 84 games in 3 weeks. That Joe was a part of every one of them. The broadcast team was there for every game. It was just, wow, kind of crazy. It was indeed. We crowned some champions, and it was a fun time. And it was very, very hot in Huntington. I do remember that, the complete week. And what we did, we left South Charleston on a Friday afternoon, and at 9 o'clock the Saturday morning after that, we were right in Huntington, ready to go again. So it was a crazy time.
2: That's why you guys are professional broadcasters.
0: Well, we don't have a home to go to, Dave. We just bounce around, you know. And now we're ready for football. And, guys, I tell you, I'm excited about this season. I maybe it's because I've missed it so much, but I do love high school football. And our show tonight is jam-packed with – this is what I – someone said this to me today. The great thing about High School Sports Line – is yes, it happens during the football season, but we also talk about other high school sports. And our final guest tonight is the head golf coach at Hurricane High School, who won state championship last year. So we will bounce around from several sports, and I think that makes the show quite a bit better, gentlemen.
1: No question about it. It's great to talk with multiple coaches across different sports. We'll talk cheerleading. We'll talk cross country. We'll talk soccer. We'll talk volleyball over the next 15 weeks. And obviously leading up to the state championships back again for football at University of Charleston Stadium.
0: Guests tonight include all of our state football champions from last year. Sean Beiser will lead us off here in a few minutes. Nathan Tanner from Princeton. Kevin Whiteman from Frankfurt. His Falcons are 28-0 over the last two seasons and have won back-to-back titles. Mike Young from Wheeling Central Catholic. Kelly Vaughn has to be my favorite guest no matter what show I'm doing. Right, Dave?
2: Absolutely.
0: Yeah. Kelly Vaughn from Greenbrier West High School is tremendous. And then Sam Odell, a very prominent dentist in the city of Hurricane, is also the head Hurricane High School golf coach, and we'll talk with him as well. We'll pick our four games of the week, seven games coming up tomorrow night. That's quite a few, Joe.
1: A little bit more than I think the average. Obviously, there's some teams that, you know, Man Logan has traditionally been a Thursday night matchup. Tug Valley, Mingo Central, much the same. So you get a couple of those. East Fairmont, North Marion. So a couple of those are typically in that Thursday spot. We got a couple more this year.
0: Yeah, we do indeed. And we'll go over those for you. Plus, I know Joe and I were talking earlier. Joe is going to be at what I think is going to be a great football game coming up Friday night down in Elkview. Fairmont Senior will be at Herbert Hoover. And Greg Carey is going to be over in Eastern Panhandle for Jefferson at Spring Mills. And, of course, Dave and I, we will be
2: in our
0: studios across town in Morgantown for the 25th year of high school game night. 25 years. Crazy.
2: It is.
0: Crazy. And Dave and I do not look a day older.
2: We don't.
0: Than
2: there's
0: yesterday.
2: No video. We know for sure there's no video from back
0: can't
2: then.
0: Can't prove it, can
2: no,
0: they?
2: No, we cannot. No.
0: That's for certain. All right, that's going to be a fun show. We look forward to it. Hang around with us. We would appreciate it. It is High School Sports Line, and we'll be back with head coach Sean Beiser of the Morgantown Mohicans after we take time in for this. This is High School Sports Line. Stay with us.
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0: Welcome back in High School Sports Line. 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In Class Quad A, your top 10, Morgantown, Martinsburg, Huntington, George Washington, University, Spring Mills, Jefferson, Wheeling Park, the Musselman Appleman, and the Beckley Woodrow Wilson Flying Eagles. The man in that top spot, head coach Sean Beiser of the Morgantown Mohegan. Sean, welcome in.
12: Hey, guys. How are you doing this evening?
0: We are doing well. How about the Mohegans? I know I watched and listened to Joe Brocato's segment with you as he made his tour, and I know you don't like to talk about last year. I heard you say you got the rings late, so that kind of slowed things down a little bit, but you know how broadcasters are. We got to say at least, you know, doggone, buddy, that was one of the finest high school football games I've been ever able to be a part of the broadcast. Just a tremendous job, and I know Dave and Joe agree with me. That was a heck of a football game.
12: Well, thank you. We appreciate it. I mean, yes, it was great, and you know, our kids did fantastic, and you know, we finished off the season. There can only be one at the end, and we just happened to be us that time. So, you know, proud of our kids, proud of our program. But, you know, like you said, our rings did come in a little.

0: late, so it kind of threw us off a little bit. But other than that, it's, you know, that's over, water under the bridge, and we're moving forward.
1: Well, it is water under the bridge, and you are moving forward. Let's move into 2026. How do you transition, or is there any transition, from being a state champion in the off season, kids getting in the weight room, enthusiasm? What type, did you see a different atmosphere or environment around Morgantown football heading into the weight room after the holidays?
0: I mean, I'll be honest with you, no. It's the same as we've been training. I mean, that's the way our kids have been training, and we've been coaching them to train that same way the entire time. And, you know, it's always one of those things, don't be satisfied. Just come in today, get a little bit better every day, and do the best you can in these workouts, and then just keep stacking those days. And that's really what we focused on in the off season.
2: Sean, with the amount of time that your coaching staff has to work with the players with the 32 off-season practices, strength and conditioning drills in the entire month of August, how do you kind of balance and weigh getting your guys ready in the month of August versus, all right, making sure that we're getting as many guys healthy to August, the first game, as possible, and kind of having a longer view of where you need to get this team?
0: That's a great question, because, you know, that's something we always concern ourselves about. It's a long time from August 1st until December when you hope you're finishing up your season. So, you know, one thing we try not to do is we don't overload our kids in the summertime. I mean, we do lift. We lift, you know, 3 days a week, but we give them Fridays off, and they get Friday, Saturday, Sunday off. And, you know, we lift Mondays and Wednesdays and Thursdays. And then if we do any football stuff, use any flex days, we try and do it when we're here. So we try to minimize that part of it. And, you know, we give them, they get the dead week off, and then we give them a week off before, we give our kids a week off before the season starts, because we want them to be fresh and to be hungry on the field. So that's one thing. And then, you know, sometimes injuries happen and there's nothing you can do about them. You can prepare all you want and things are still going to happen. But, you know, we try to be conscious in our practices, you know, earlier on they're longer practices, but as we get closer and closer, we try to scale back our practices. And of course, we have limits on how much you can hit and can't hit and all that sort of thing. So, you know, very seldom do we go full go in practice. It's a lot of thud, a lot of just technique work and, you know, timing and schemes and things like that.
3: Talking with head coach Sean Beiser of the Morgantown Mohicans, and in his seventh year, it's, my goodness, it's been 7 years. Seems like yesterday I was getting to say Sean Beiser from Kaiser, but those days are long gone, buddy. It's when you look at your team coming back, as is the case for a lot of teams that win state championships, most of the time you win a state title with seasoned veterans, a lot of seniors, and in yours is that case as well. You lose 15 of 22, but Joe and I were talking earlier, you probably have reason to hit the ground running a little bit better this year than even last year, in the fact that you get that very, very outstanding quarterback back.
0: Yeah, no doubt. I mean, you know, Maddox is a once-in-a-career type quarterback that you have. You hope, as a coach, that in all your years you get quarterbacks like that. I've been fortunate enough to have some really good players over the course of my career, but, you know, as a quarterback go, he's about as good as it gets, and defensively he might be even better. So, you know, that does help, but, you know, it's not always just what that guy can do. It's all the other guys around him and all those working parts. And you know, I always say football is the ultimate team sport. It takes so many guys to make one thing work correctly. And you can have the best player, but you got to have a great supporting cast. And I think, you know, that was a big part of it last year. You know, Maddox led the way, but everybody else elevated their game and were able to take pressure off each other. And that's what our guys this year have to do, too. They've got to be able to rise to the occasion. I tell them, hey, you know, when the time comes, you get those opportunities, you got to make the plays. And we preach that all the time in practice. And we do have a bunch of guys that are unproven, but that's high school football. I think that's the great thing about high school football is coaching those kids and, you know, next man up, next man in. You know, you always tell our kids, you might not be the starter, but you're one play away. And we kind of put that through our entire program, is you got to be ready to step up when your number's called.
1: Maddox Twigg last year in the quarterfinals and semifinals in the playoffs had a combined 19 tackles against Spring Mills and Jefferson. Maddox talks about his ability on the defensive side. It helps him as a play caller, as a quarterback. How do you see that as a coaching staff? Because obviously he's such a key to your offense, having him out there playing both sides.
0: It is, you know, sometimes I hold my breath and I'm like, oh, you know, but he's a football player and that's where he wants to be. And he wants to be a part of the game in every phase. And that means special teams too. And, you know, it's hard to keep kids like that off the field. You always want your best guys on the field. So, you know, it's one of those things where, you know, he understands the game and him playing on both sides does give him an aspect of, he understands, you know, passing schemes and coverages and things like that a little bit better because he's playing on the other side and how we're trying to manipulate a defense by doing certain things. So I think it does give him an understanding of that. And, you know, that's been one of our big things in the offseason this year, to work on his, you know, his recognition of defenses and put the ball where our reads tell him to put the ball and things like that. So I think playing on both sides of the ball does help him in that, Morgan, that aspect.
2: Morgantown head coach Sean Beiser joining us on High School Sportsline. Sean, I'd like to apologize for the group of hosts as a collective because this is the sixth question and we've not asked you about offensive line yet. So let me rectify that problem. I know you're getting a good one back in Connor Mott. How has that group kind of evolved throughout the course of preseason camp?
0: Really well. You know, last year we were really big and our kids did a really great job. That group of seniors was fantastic. Hard-nosed, tough. You know, played through some of the kids were hurt during the year and they just toughed it out and played through it. And, this group's a little bit different, but getting Connor back is definitely huge. You know, we've returned Cole Park as really our only true starter that started all the entire year, but he was a converted quarterback that we moved to guard, believe it or not. And, you know, he's really improved this year as well, but having Connor back, you know, he's kind of like your focal piece, but I think we're probably stronger in the weight room than we were last year, and we're definitely more mobile than we were last year. They move really well. It's just finding that right, you know, that right fit of the guys. And I've rotated probably, you know, I've had five different starting lineups in the last 2 weeks just trying to find that right mix. And I think we finally have it now, and they're gelling and they're working really hard. And, you know, those guys, when you're an offensive lineman, there's no such thing as an easy practice. Your hands in the dirt or the turf, however you want to call it now. And you got to be physical and you got to be violent and you have to do that every play. You can't take plays off as an offensive lineman.
3: Sean, let's talk about something that you were quoted as saying, and I'm going to go back to the quarterbacks. I'm not like Joe. You know, you probably got your only offensive line question tonight. But I want to go back to Maddox. You had said that he, and there's no question, he has all the physical tools, no doubt about that. But you say it's more of a mental game with him now. How tough is that? Or can you even, as a coach that part of the game, the mental side for each player?
0: Oh, no. I think you can definitely coach the mental part of it. You know, it's just understanding, really, our offense and where we're trying to get the ball and what we do. I mean, even this year we've evolved to what we've been doing offensively and you know, push the boundaries of where we want to go with it. And, you know, I think that's made him have to become a little bit more of a student of the game. And our quarterback coach does a really good job, Drew Tate. He does a really good job with them and has a really good personality to work with quarterbacks. And I think Maddox has learned a lot from him and not making the game too complicated. We as coaches and fans, we always make the game complicated, but, you know, it's really not that complicated of a game. We just kind of want to get out of the way and let the kids play hard and play fast. And, you know, the more he understands the game and the more his mental, you know, the mental game for him grows, the better he's going to become.
1: Talking with Morgantown High School football coach Sean Beiser last season. I'm going to transition off of Maddox Twig. I'm going to include indirectly the offensive line just for Fred. Last year, Maddox rushed for just over 1,000 yards and 18 touchdowns. How do you, as a coaching staff in that backfield, take some of that pressure off of him running the football out of the quarterback spot with that offensive line and your backfield?
0: Yeah, you know, that's another great question. That's just one of those things. We've got to get more production out of that group, out of that backfield. And I think we will this year. We've got a group of kids kind of like running back by committee, it seems like. And I think we have found a good match of some kids who run really hard, some kids who have a little bit of twitch and can find those lanes. And, you know, and the offensive line has to be consistent. And that's been a focus for us in the offseason, is to do that and try to incorporate other people carrying the ball, just not Maddox. Obviously, you know, you want him to carry the ball as much as you can, but you also have to, you know, there's danger in that too, so you got to weigh that and you know, make sure other guys can carry the load a bit, and that's been one of our focuses in the off season, just trying to distribute the ball to other guys.
2: Sean, as season openers go, and you've got one Friday against Parkersburg, what's the biggest concern as a coaching staff? You try to prepare for every unknown, but there's got to be certain things that pop up in a game situation that inevitably you can't prepare for.
0: Yeah, I think, you know, the biggest thing with that is, been doing it as long as we have, you just try to make sure you didn't forget something and you covered every little possible thing. And then you don't want to overcoach it because you don't want to, you know, paralysis by analysis. You want those guys to be able to play fast. So you got to find that happy medium. And I think the thing with opening games is the fear of the unknown. Are your new guys going to come up and rise to the occasion? Are they going to make plays? Are they going to, you know, are they going to freeze like a deer in the headlights? So there's all those, you know, you can scrimmage all you want, but till lights come on and band's playing and all the fans are in the stands, you really don't know what you're going to get. So I think my concern as a head coach in terms of how the game's going to go is that, you know, is everything going to run smoothly? Are we going to get our subs in and out? All that kind of stuff. So things that most fans probably don't think about, but keeps you up at night as a coach.
3: Yeah, definitely. All right, final question for you before we let you go. I've always thought of you, and I mean this sincerely, as one of the more intelligent coaches around in the state, and I say that. What do you laugh? I'm being serious here. Come on, man.
1: I just wonder what he's going to say to the other four coaches we have on tonight.
3: Well, no. I said one of. I didn't say the most, but one of, okay. But again, in being that, you have to surround yourself. Tell me, and I've known this guy for a long time, but what has Mark Yoho meant to your staff bringing him on board?
0: Oh, you know, he's brought a wealth of experience and knowledge, and just, you know, he's just a well-rounded coach. And you know, there's coaches out there that are well-rounded and know a lot about every facet of the game, and he's one of those guys. And, you know, he has a different perspective of things, and, you know, he can give you he's been in the head coach's seat, he's been a coordinator, he's coached at other areas, so he can give you all those things. And I think he relates well to the kids really like him, and, you know, he's just a great guy, and he's been really good for us.
3: All right, buddy. All right, on the road to Stadium Field on Friday night. Always a good one when two powerhouses get together. Best of luck to you. Okay.
0: Hey, I appreciate having us on, guys. Thank you very much.
3: Anytime. Sean Beiser, the head football coach of the Morgantown Mohicans, Class Quad A, reigning state champs. Take a break. We come back. We'll be joined by Nathan Tanner of the Princeton Tigers. Head coach Tanner, they won it all last year for the first time as a high school football champion. The Princeton Tigers, wow, they played extremely well last year. We'll talk with Nathan when we return. High School Sports Line, we're back after this.
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3: Welcome back in High School Sports Line. Fred Persinger, Dave Jeklin, and Joe Brocato with you on this Wednesday evening until 9. First week of high school football. 7 games come up tomorrow night, 47 more on Friday night, and 2 games will be played on Saturday. Right now, a young man that is in his second year as the head coach of the Princeton Tigers. Last year, all he did was go 14-0 and win the school's first ever state football championship. Hey, what are you going to do for them this year, Nathan Tanner? That's what I want to know.
16: Well, you know, obviously last year it couldn't have gone any better. So, you know, this year we've tried to remain true to our process and how we go about stuff and, you know, just try to win every single day. And hopefully we can stack as many of those days on top of each other as possible. And, you know, the rest will take care of itself. But, you know, right now we're just worried about Capital Week 1.
1: I asked Coach Beiser when we had him on just a few minutes ago from Morgantown High and its state championship and what the first of the year was like in the weight room and the enthusiasm around the program. Obviously, you guys have been really good at Princeton for several years, so this wasn't a fluke. It didn't come out of nowhere last season. It's been building to this point. But what was that offseason like as far as maybe some new players coming out, some guys you'd maybe tried to work on to come out in years past or maybe now joining the team? How have you seen that kind of build in the program with that first state title in over 100 years?
16: Well, first off, I want to give kudos to the, you know, the coaches before me at Princeton. You know, Coach Pedigo, he did a fantastic job, you know, laying a foundation, you know, several years ago. And Coach Keith Taylor, he was the head coach right before me. I thought he did a fantastic job, you know, taking the torch and continuing the success. And I feel like I just kind of came in and put the roof on, per se, off of a lot of things that they built. And I was just super proud of the kids and staff, how we took care of business last year. But, you know, moving on to the off season, the energy was, you know, fantastic. You know, there's a handful of kids that didn't play last year that have came out this year. Our community is really, really special with football. They really like football. My son, he's a 7-year-old. He's in the youth program. And when you go watch the Princeton Raider organization have practice, I mean, you got 2 Smurf teams, 2 Pee-wee teams. There might be 2 midget teams as well. But, I mean, there are a ton of kids playing football. So there's definitely a buzz around the town. And, you know, everybody loves football. It's really cool to be a part of, especially if you're a football guy.
2: True. Nathan, this is your first full off season. You were hired in kind of in the middle of last year's off season. Now that you've had a full year and a full lap with the team, how do you assess progress that the guys make in the weight room? Is it simple numbers? Is it improvement from February and March to July and August? How do you kind of assess what the guys did in the weight room in the off season?
16: Well, the way that we go about things is we have a program that we follow, and it lasts about 8 weeks, and we test on the 8th week. You know, we test their back squat, their hang plane, and their bench press. along with the vertical jump, the 40-yard dash, the pro shuttle run. We implemented some other stuff with some laser timing systems where we would test a flying 10, and we would convert it in, you know, we would convert it into miles per hour. So we did that as well. So we did that every 8 weeks throughout the off season, and really it's as simple as what you said. It's just numbers. You know, kids that are consistent, you know, we take roll. You know, if you show up 3 days,

0: you know, throughout the off season. We've had several kids that have gained, you know, 10 to 15 pounds. They've gotten faster, quicker, you know, the whole nine. So, yeah, it's just a numbers thing, and just restarting the process every 8 weeks and upping the numbers a little bit, and it takes care of itself.
1: Princeton Tigers head football coach Nathan Tanner is our guest. And, Nathan, like most teams that win state championships, you lose a lot of good kids. And the good news is you've got good kids coming back, you know, like Landon Moore, and certainly anybody would want to have a Jake Belcher playing for them. But right. The bad news is you lost two of the very best players in the state of West Virginia last year when you lost Chance Barker to graduation and a Metro News Player of the Year, and now WVU wideout Brad Mosser. You lose those two guys. You can't replace talent like that. You just have to have other kids step up, like Jake stepping up to be the quarterback now.
0: Right. Well, you know, like you said, you can't replace those kids. And, you know, we only returned five or six starters off of last year's team, but we have a lot of kids that have come back from last year's team that played quality snaps. You know, as the season went on, whether they started or not, they got a lot of good reps of football and a lot of really good practice in. And a lot of those kids worked their tails off this offseason. And I think at this point, you know, in the preseason, you know, we're going into week one, I think things have shaped up pretty well in regards to the kids' growth and where they need to be. Now, you know, each scrimmage I've been a little curious, you know, how they would handle the pressure and the expectations of their new roles and whatnot. But I think, you know, where a lot of them are new, we're going to see substantial amount of growth, you know, week to week. And I've seen that, you know, throughout the scrimmages and the summer practices and all that. So I hope that we see that kind of growth, you know, week to week. But yeah, I mean, there's a lot of new faces. Well, not really new faces, but a lot of kids that came back from last year's team that, you know, got, I guess you'd just say, a bigger role per se. And you mentioned Jake, Landon. There's several other guys, but I'm excited for them, and I think it's, that's what's so cool about, you know, high school sports and high school football. You got the kids in your hallways, and you coach them the best you can, and you teach them the best you can. I use an analogy with our coaches. I think I'm like, you know, like a fruit. You try to squeeze as much juice out of what you got as you possibly can. And obviously the kids, they got to behave and perform to the best of their ability as well. And like I said, we got really good kids that are doing that. So I'm excited about this team. They're really fun group to work with and great kids.
2: We're talking with Princeton High football coach and produce manager Nathan Tanner on the program. And Landon Moore, he's more of a rock, I think, than a fruit. And Joe did a really good story after he met with you guys that Landon is so strong he scared you at times about how much he wanted to squat and add more weight. But I want to ask you, is his greatest strength, though, the leadership that he brings to this Princeton ball club?
0: Yeah, I think his leadership is fantastic. And I think, you know, something Landon possesses that, you know, not everybody has is a physical presence. You know, he's a mountain of a, he's not a child, he's a young man, but I mean, 6'5", 290, got tons of ability. He's really smart, does an excellent job of setting a good example for other kids. So, yeah, I mean, anytime you have a kid like that, and two, if they're a lineman, you know, I think that's special. The guys up front don't get talked about a lot, but Landon, he's a phenomenal player, phenomenal kid. And, yeah, like you said, he's really strong and whatnot, but I just think the type of kid he is, you know, that's what makes him different. That's what sets him apart.
3: Nathan Tanner, Princeton's undefeated head coach, joining us on High School Sports Line. And Coach, since you are working a number of younger guys or guys that have maybe been in the program but are now taking on increased roles this year, in terms of how you want to run your offense, are you able to operate it at the pace that you want right away, or is that kind of a wait and see to see how the guys adapt to getting snaps off very quickly, getting to the line quickly, and everything

0: operationally that goes with it?
1: Yeah, operationally, everything will remain the same. Nothing's changed. It's part of who we are. We pride ourselves in trying to be, you know, the most up-tempo, fast-paced, and along with that, just operating with a sense of urgency, you know, more than anybody else in the state. That's our goal. So, you know, the kids, as soon as they step into our program at the JV level, you know, when we practice, they do it the same way as the varsity. So, you know, anybody that gets reps, which is, you know, all the kids within our program, they're used to it. So, yeah, the operation will be the same.
2: All right, buddy, before we let you go, you mentioned you opened the season with the Capital Cougars. Here's a ball club, really lost a lot. They've got a brand-new head coach in Teron Rush. And give me your thoughts on the Cougars as they come to Anna-Sinicut Stadium.
1: Well, I'll tell you all this. It's week one, and everybody in the state's 0-0, and everybody in the state, you know, has hope and desire at this point in the season. And whenever your team has hope and desire, you know, it can be a scary thing. So, you know, Capital, historically, they always have good size and they always have good athleticism and speed. And what I've seen on film, they still have that. And I can tell Coach Rush, he's a new coach, but he's a football guy. I can tell that, you know, he's doing a good job with those guys. I saw him throughout the summer a handful of times, and I know they're going to play really hard and they'll be well coached. So we'll have our hands full in that regard, and we're just going to try to execute the best that we possibly can and try to impose our will the best that we can. And hopefully we come out with a win.
2: There you go. All right, buddy, just a quick reminder, you haven't lost a game at Princeton, so
1: no pressure,
2: but yeah. Hey, I appreciate your time, Nathan. Best of luck, my friend. Okay,
1: all right, thank y'all for having me. Have a good evening.
2: There you go, head coach Nathan Tanner of the Princeton Tigers, 14-0 in his first year and a state champion. It's kind of tough to follow, but our next guest has done it back to back. We'll be talking with Kevin Whiteman, the head coach of the Frankfort Falcons. The last 2 years they are 28-0 and back-to-back Class AA state champs. We'll talk with the head man of the Falcons when we return on High School Sportsline. Stay with us.
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3: High School Sports Line with Fred and Dave and Joe until 9 o'clock tonight. Game night returns on Friday night. Dave and I will begin our 25th season of game night Friday night, and looking forward to it. Back to the phones we go. Two-time back-to-back state champion, good friend of mine, Kevin Whiteman of the Frankfort Falcons. Kevin, welcome in.
4: Thank you. I appreciate you having me on.
3: Hey, our pleasure, my friend. I mean, you know, you've only gone, 28-0 in the last 2 years. And I thought Joe Brocato wrote a tremendous story after he met with you guys during the summertime. And I thought the best line I read in that whole story was, it took all 48 minutes of last year's championship game. And, man, if you didn't see the play that ended the game, if you didn't hear about it on the radio or see it on Metro News Television, what a play. I mean, that was just – how long had you been saving that? How many years?
4: Well, we just started practicing. We just put it in on Monday of the championship week.
3: Wow.
4: And, you know, we repped it a lot. It wasn't always pretty. We wouldn't sell the fakes, and, you know, I'd get mad. And it just, that day, they could not have ran it any more perfect than they did. It was absolutely just gorgeous. And, you know, you talk about the, it took all 48 minutes to win the game. And, you know, it's a tough for Bluefield to lose a game. I know what it's like to lose games like that, and that was tough because they played an awesome game, too. And we were lucky enough to have the ball at the end and make a play to win the game. But they had a phenomenal team. They're going to have a phenomenal team again this year. And like I said, we were just blessed to be able to pull it off.
5: How was this year's offseason after winning your second straight championship different, if at all, from a year ago when you won your first state title?
4: No, I think it's pretty much about the same all the time. You know, people ask me those kind of questions, and people ask me about, well, I bet you have a bunch of numbers out this year because of winning two championships, but actually our numbers are a little lower this year. We were in the upper 60s probably in 24 and 25, and we're down around 50 right now. And I think it just goes through cycles. When you have, you know, kids in a certain class, you have a lot of kids to play, and then you have some that don't. I don't think the winning, at least at our school, doesn't bring out a bunch of extra kids.
6: You say you've got a few less kids in camp, but compared to this point a year ago, you've got more familiar faces up and down the lineup. Does that at least give you a little bit of a good feeling, knowing that you've got a lot of guys that played big roles on last year's championship team?
4: Oh, yes. I mean, we have, you know, six guys on both sides of the ball that were starters, and, you know, that's huge. And, you know, coming into 25, we didn't have that luxury. We lost our entire offensive line. You know, a lot of guys, but guys listening, coaches listening, they tell me I sandbag and I lie. But, you know, coming into last year, we didn't know what was going to happen. We knew we had a few good players coming back. We had like three starters coming back, and we had to, you know, get a whole new line. So that, you don't know how that's going to turn out. And luckily the kids worked really hard, and we came together as a team, and everything went in our favor.
3: Talking with head coach Kevin Whiteman of the Frankfort Falcons, and as the way you guys like to run the football, and I know it was a pass that won the state championship for you last year, but the way you like to run the football, it's kind of nice to have kids like Anthony Smith come back. I mean, 81 tackles, 7 sacks as a junior. He really anchors that offensive line, doesn't he?
4: Yeah, he's coming on this year. Like, believe it or not, last year he was predominantly a defensive player, but this year, you know, we told him you need to get in shape, you need to be ready to play both ways. And yeah, he's going to be big on the offensive line and the defensive line. And it's nice having him back. He was a first-team All-Stater last year along with Braden Tyler. So the experience we have coming back, you know, definitely makes you breathe a little bit easier.
5: Having that many players back on both sides of the ball, does it give you the opportunity to work on some things in August in practice and maybe put some things in place for the game against Moorefield because you have those veterans back?
4: Yeah, those guys click, and you know, it was obvious, you know, when we started practicing that, you know, a good many of them had been there last year, and, you know, all these kids have been in our system. But to have that starting experience and the experience that some of these kids both years were starters, and, you know, to play in all those big playoff games and championships, it's invaluable to have that kind of experience coming back.
6: Frankfort head coach Kevin Whiteman, who has not lost a game since 2023, is our guest on High School Sportsline. Kevin, a quarterback competition, Carson McBee and Austin Twigg a couple weeks ago when I visited were the guys that were working there. Where does that stand? Are there roles for both guys?
4: Well, at the moment, it's been really tough. They're both doing a really good job, and what I love about it, it's a healthy, friendly competition. They get along, they're buddies, they encourage each other, and you know, I'm going to tell you how it's going down for Friday night. You know, I brought them in and talked to them and told them, you know, it wouldn't be fair to pick a starter. Said we're going to let, but we've been letting them play in the scrimmage games like every other play. But this week we're going to do it by series. And I actually flipped the coin. I mean, I didn't know how else to do it. They did rock, paper, scissors to see who was going to call the coin toss. And then Austin Twigg called the coin toss. And he called tails and he won. So he'll be the starter. And then the next series we get the ball, McBee will come in, and we'll just keep flipping back and forth. But like I said, it's been wonderful to watch because there's no animosity, there's no jealousy. They just click, they work together, they encourage each other, and I love that so much.
5: You could do this. I got an idea. For the second game of the year against Hampshire, if you're still in that same position, just they have to draw out of a hat, either heads or tails, and whatever the opening coin toss is, that's who runs out.
4: Yeah, that'd be pretty cool.
5: Well, I was wondering who starts the second half. Do you have to flip a coin at halftime?
4: That might be a little much. That might be a little pressure.
3: I love it. I've got a feeling, just a feeling, that starter this week may want to use the same coin next week, but that's just me. Let me ask you this, and this is kind of a personal thing for me, okay? How's Buck?
4: He's good. He's hopefully he's listening right now. He gets a little hole in his foot. He's got a hole in his foot. He's a little bit under the weather. He has to sit in his recliner, but I think he's on the mend, and he's healing. It's happened a couple times, three times, I believe. But I think the doctor's got him on the mend, and he'll be ready to attend football games.
3: I've never seen a more prouder dad than I saw at Lately Field last December when you won it again. I mean, it was just fun to watch.
4: Yeah, it was. I could see it too. I could see it in his face, and when he gave me a hug, and it's awesome to. I'm so glad and thankful that he was there. I wish my mother could have been there too, but you know, to have my dad there with me, both of those championships it was special, and something I always remember.
5: How has Braden Tyler's offseason been? Obviously, he was an All-Stater a year ago. What's the senior looked like getting ready for Moorefield in week one?
4: He's Braden Tyler. He's a great football player. He helps us in all three phases of the game, and he's a major weapon in all three phases of the game. He's very fast, very elusive. They always say he loves the game of football. He loves contact. He loves being physical. He's just good and really great in all three phases of the game. And, you know, we're looking for him to have another big year along with his teammates. And actually, without his teammates, he wouldn't be who he is. But he has a special ability to make big plays, and he's a joy to watch when he's out there playing.
6: Kevin, similar question to what I asked Sean Beiser earlier in the show. As a coaching staff, what concerns you the most going into any opener, regardless of who the team is or what you did the year before? But how many different concerns do you have going into an opener versus if it's a week 10 or a week 11 game?
4: Just that they're going to be ready to play. You know, I've seen years we go into the first game and you go out and you play awesome. You know, you don't turn the ball over and have a bunch of penalties, and then, you know, the following year you feel like you're ready and you go out and you fumble the ball and have a bunch of penalties and do all these stupid things. So you just never know in that first game. We don't know in any game. You're dealing with a bunch of teenage boys. I love them, but you don't know what you're going to get. Of course, you don't know what you're going to get with the coaches either. So, but a lot of things can be crazy in that first game. You just hope and pray that you've coached them up and they're going to be ready to come out and play.
3: Kevin, let's talk about your schedule for a little bit. And, of course, schedules will change from time to time. Contracts run out. You've got three new opponents on. You're not playing Tucker County or Brook or Hoover, but you are playing John Marshall and Wahama and Independence. So the schedule, in my estimation, a little tougher this year. Your thoughts on the teams you had to pick up?
4: Yeah, it's great. It'd be good competition for us. I'm glad that we were able to pull it off. I don't like the, you know, the travel to Wahama on a bus is going to be about 4.5 hours, and, you know, Independence has to come to us this year, but, you know, that's going to be a problem. One time you stop and restroom and all that, you're probably looking upwards of 5 hours on those kind of trips, and that's the only downfall. But I love the playing those kind of teams, and then, of course, going up there to play John Marshall. That was that's a year contract. We both needed a game really bad there, and we just, you know, pulled it off for a year, which that'll be good.
5: You have two games of the first six are at home, four on the road in your first six. That is kind of, Fred was talking about scheduling. Is that just a byproduct of trying to get games?
4: Yeah, that's just the way the schedule fell. It's nothing, you know, we don't always want it like that, but that's just the way it worked out, and it'll be fine. We don't have anything major. We play Allegheny in Maryland, which is only about 7 miles away, and Mountain Ridge is about 15 minutes, and Hampshire's, you know, not far away at all. So those will be close games for us.
6: Kevin, as you go into the season, how much tweaking do you do in August preseason training camp in terms of, you know, assessing, all right, the guys are here, we can maybe back off a little bit with an eye towards keeping everybody as fresh and as ready as possible when you get into the season?
4: Well, yeah, you got to be careful with that. There's a fine line, and the style that we play, you know, you got to have physical. You got to be physical in practice. Now, naturally, you know, we follow all the rules and all that stuff, and we don't overhit, but you gotta, you know, we're a downhill team, we're a running team, and you gotta practice like that sometimes. So, you know, but we're healthy right now, thank God. We haven't been going real hard. We've won hard enough to see what we got and what we can do, and with those returning players, we know what they can do. So, you know, we don't go out and go crazy. So that's a good thing.
5: Do you like having the real quick, Fred? Do you like having the familiarity of Moorfield? It seems like all but maybe Hampshire one year, Moorfield's the season opener for Frankfurt. Does that familiarity with the opponent on the other side help in some ways when you're starting the season?
4: Probably a little bit. I do. I like playing Moorfield. I love going. We don't go to Moorfield this year, but I love playing up there. And, you know, since I've been the head coach, they've went through, you know, several coaches, so you have a change up. You know, Coach Linville's only been there since last year, so it's not like you're preparing for the same thing all the time because, you know, each guy has his own little thing. I mean, he runs the wing tee, which they ran in the past, but, you know, everyone has their own little way of doing things. So you're, you know, you're in some ways you're preparing for new stuff regardless.
3: How's your youth football there at Frankfurt, Kevin?
4: It's good. It's always been good. We have Pee Wee and we have, you know, youth league. It's in the, you know, like the middle school type, and those feeder programs have been a blessing for Frankfurt through the years, and, you know, those guys do a good job. The kids get to Frankfurt, you know, they know how to block and tackle, and they know a lot about football, so that really helps our program a lot. And the kids are excited to be a Frankfurt Falcon. They look forward to that, which is another big bonus. These young kids, you see them out, and, you know, they'll come up and tell you they can't wait to play. And Red Sensenball, who was a kicker last year, I would see him when he was like 7 years old, and he would come up and say, I'm going to be your kicker one day. And he was our kicker for 4 years. And that's special when that kind of stuff happens.
3: It is indeed. That's for certain. All right. You got the Moorfield Yellow Jackets coming up on Friday night at Frankfurt Stadium. Started off like you've been starting off the last 2 years, and we'll see what happens after that. Okay.
4: Well, listen, real quick, Fred, I got to tell you, I have a coach, Jeremy Shipway, and he talks like you. He was talking like you before we left tonight, and I was on the floor laughing, crying, laughing. He does a good Fred Persinger impersonation. Really cool.
5: Oh, that's awesome.
3: So what you're telling me, Kevin, is that when you hear me talk, you get on the floor and laugh. And right? Is that what
4: no,
3: you're saying?
4: No, you know better than that. But him talking like you, I mean, it's priceless.
3: Well, I'll tell you what, we're going to have to meet somewhere throughout the season, and we'll just have a Fred talk-off. How's that, huh?
4: There you go. That sounds good.
3: There you go, my friend. All right, buddy. Hey, always a pleasure. Tell Buck I said hello, and we'll see you soon, okay?
4: All right, buddy. Thank you, guys. I appreciate it.
3: There you go, Kevin Whiteman, head coach in his 17th season as the head coach of the Frankfurt Falcons. Head coach Mike Young